The track Breakaway by Kelly Clarkson, taken from 2004's The Princess Diaries 2, A Royal Engagement, starring our theme of the day, which is actress Anne Hathaway. She made her big breakout in 2001 with The Princess Diaries, followed in 2004 by The Princess Diaries 2. Both of them directed by Gary Marshall, and the film series centres around Anne Hathaway as Mia Thermopolis, a shy San Francisco teenager who discovers she's heir to the throne of Genovia. And we have a legend in the role of her grandmother, played by Julie Andrews. And throughout the two films to date, there is a third one in the offering at some stage in the near future. But through the two films that exist at present, we have Mia undergoing princess lessons, struggling with teenage insecurities, public scrutiny, and then into the sequel, where she is settled into royal life and unexpectedly asked to marry before officially becoming queen. And Julie Andrews, who mentors her as her grandmother, as Queen Clarice, mentors her through pressures of governance, tradition, and arranged marriage. In the sequel, we also have Chris Pine, who joins as Nicholas Devereaux, a charming political rival who challenges Mia's views on duty and love. So that's really where Anne Hathaway started off her career. Disney films, known for the odd romantic comedy, and that's where we're going to stay for our next pick. And one of the most popular, I wouldn't necessarily say it's a romantic comedy, but it's definitely on the lighter fare, is 2006's The Devil Wears Prada. And if you've watched that film, then you'll definitely remember the montage at the start, which featured Katie Tunstall's track, Suddenly I See. So we're going to take that from 2006's The Devil Wears Prada.

Katie Tunstall there with Suddenly I See, a huge hit from the mid-2000s, which featured in The Devil Wears Prada. This film was directed by David Frankel. The film stars Anne Hathaway as Andy Sachs, a fashion illiterate assistant to the formidable magazine editor Miranda Priestly, played by Meryl Streep. And we also have Stanley Tucci appearing as Nigel, a supportive creative confidant, and Emily Blunt in one of her most significant breakout roles, starring as Emily Charlton, Miranda's sarcastic first assistant. And Andy endures grueling work demands and superficiality, gradually changing and gaining respect, but potentially at the cost of her personal values and relationships. And that's another one that's going to be getting a sequel, apparently. So Anne Hathaway revisiting a lot of the characters that made her an established Hollywood name. Before we move on from the soundtracks of her romantic comedies, we're going to lean into that a little bit more. 2009's Bride Wars matched Anne Hathaway with another stalwart of the early 2000s romantic comedies, which is actress Kate Hudson. So from Bride Wars, you're going to hear a track by Duffy, another British performer who was very successful in the mid-2000s. And the track is called Rain on Your Parade. So that's taken from Bride Wars. And then after that, I mean, you have to, if you have a career in romantic comedies, you have to work with one of the stalwarts of the genre, which is director Nancy Myers, who we featured previously on the show. And in 2015, Anne Hathaway starred with Robert De Niro in the film The Intern. And from that, I have a track by Gene Kelly called You Were Meant For Me. So a double play of some other comedies featuring our theme of the day on Screen Connections, Anne Hathaway. So kicking off with Duffy, Rain on Your Parade from Bride Wars.

a double play of tracks there taken from comedies starring Anne Hathaway. We started with the track Rain on Your Parade by Duffy, taken from 2009's Bride Wars. This was directed by Gary Winnick and stars Kate Hudson as Liv Lerner and Anne Hathaway as Emma Allen, lifelong best friends whose weddings are accidentally scheduled on the same day. And their friendship deteriorates as they engage in escalating sabotage attempts to win over the perfect wedding venue. So we've got some shouting matches, public stunts, public humiliations, and along the way both women are forced to reevaluate what's truly important, the wedding or the relationship itself. So I'm not sure how it stacks up compared to other comedies that both of them have been in. I don't think it's as strong as previous installments, but definitely two of the most successful actresses for romantic comedies in the mid-2000s. I then played Gene Kelly, You Were Meant For Me, taken from 2015's The Intern. This is directed by Nancy Myers, and it's a heartwarming comedy which stars Anne Hathaway as Jules Austin, a driven founder of a high fashion e-commerce startup, and we've got Robert De Niro as Ben Whittaker, her 70-year-old intern. And approaching retirement, Ben brings experience, calm, and an ethical compass to a fast-paced digital work environment. And their growing friendship bridges generational gaps and reshapes Jules' leadership style while Ben finds renewed purpose and community. And the film has a very gentle approach. It celebrates intergenerational respect, mentorship, and the value of diverse work. Place perspectives. So maybe not quite a romantic comedy, but it is a very gentle entry into the Nancy Myers catalogue for sure. We are talking about actress Anne Hathaway today. She is an American actress. She was born in Brooklyn in New York City in 1982, so she's 42 years of age. She is a versatile and acclaimed American actress. Her career spans beloved family films to intense dramatic performances. And at the top of the show, we mentioned that she gained early fame as Mia Thermopolis in The Princess Diaries, which showcased her comedic timing and charm, and her roles have quickly evolved into more complex characters in films like Brokeback Mountain, Rachel Getting Married, and in Les Mis, for which she won the Academy Award for Best Supporting Actress. And we'll talk about Oscars in a little while. Hathaway is known for her emotional depth, expressive presence, and dedication to her craft, seamlessly transitioning between genres such as romantic comedy, science fiction, musical, and psychological drama. And her enduring appeal lies in her ability to balance vulnerability with strength, and she is one of Hollywood's most compelling and respected talents. So we're going to go for some of her more grounded roles next, ones that started to see her move away from particularly teen characters into young women and then into more complex roles. And the first is 2007's Becoming Jane. So this is where she embodies the role of British writer Jane Austen. And from that, I have a lovely piece of music titled A Last Reading by Adrian Johnston. This is from 2007's Becoming Jane.

track called A Last Reading by Adrian Johnston there, taken from 2007's Becoming Jane. This is directed by Julian Jarrold and it's a period drama which stars Anne Hathaway as a young Jane Austen and James McAvoy as Tom Lefroy, a charming Irish law student and Jane's romantic interest. And their real life affection challenges societal constraints and Jane's plans for commitment to family duty, forcing her to choose between romance and artistic merit. And as she channels her heartbreak into writing, those experiences influence her later works, hinting at the emotional foundation of her novels. The film offers an imaginative glimpse into the personal origins of one of England's greatest authors. And if you like a costume drama, this is one that gets overlooked quite frequently. Strongly recommend it. In the role of Jane, Anne Hathaway does a very convincing British accent. She hasn't always done so. We'll talk about that later towards the end of the show. But I would definitely recommend seeking out Becoming Jane if you haven't seen it before. Next, we're going to talk about Oscars, and Anne Hathaway has been involved in many films that have garnered critical and Oscar acclaim. She herself has been nominated for 2 Academy Awards. Her first one was in 2009 for the film Rachel Getting Married, where she was nominated for Best Actress. Unfortunately, she did not win that time, but she did win in 2013 for her role in Les Mis for Best Supporting Actress. So she won that year in the role of Fantine. So I will play the track that character is most famous for, I Dreamed a Dream. So we'll play that second. But she was also involved in a very noted Oscar snub, which was Brokeback Mountain. She played a supporting role married to Jake Gyllenhaal's character in Brokeback Mountain. And it was a bit of an unusual choice for her at the time. She was quite young, still best known for her role in the Disney films at the time, like The Princess Diaries. So it was an unusual choice, but was a sign of things to come. So from Brokeback Mountain, you're going to hear the opening by Gustavo Santaolalla, and then you're going to hear I Dreamed a Dream from Les Mis.

mind. When their voices were soft. When their words inviting. There was a time when love was blind. And the world was a song. And the song was exciting. There was a time

Two tracks from Academy Award winning films that Anne Hathaway starred in. We start with 2005's Brokeback Mountain and the opening track there by Gustavo Santaolalla. The film is directed by Ang Lee and this is a romantic drama which features Heath Ledger as Ennis Dalmar and Jake Gyllenhaal as Jack Twist, two young ranch hands who develop a deep clandestine bond during a summer on Brokeback Mountain. And they both are married to women. So Michelle Williams plays the wife of Heath Ledger's character and Anne Hathaway plays the wife of Jake Gyllenhaal's character. Their emotional connection remains enduring and secretive over decades, and their sporadic reunions, rife with longing and regret, underline the societal pressures that restrict their relationship. And the film is a moving, unflinching portrait of forbidden love, missed opportunities and enduring emotional resonance. We then had Anne Hathaway herself singing the track I Dreamed a Dream from Les Mis, which was released in 2012, and the role for which she won the Academy Award for Best Supporting Actress. This film is directed by Tom Hooper, and it is an adaptation of the musical, the very, very famous stage musical, which is itself based on the novel by Victor Hugo. We have Hugh Jackman as ex-convict Jean Valjean, and Hathaway stars as Fantine. We have Russell Crowe as Inspector Javert and Amanda Seyfried as Valjean's adopted daughter Cosette and the biological daughter of Fantine. And Valjean breaks his parole after a moral epiphany and assumes a new identity, only to be doggedly pursued by Javert. And Fantine's tragic sacrifice to support her child sets Valjean on a path of redemption that intersects with the 1832 Paris student uprising. And the very raw rendition of I Dreamed a Dream, which we just played, performed by Anne Hathaway, and Jackman's vulnerable transformation ground the musical in deep emotional authenticity. It should also be noted that Anne Hathaway hosted the Oscars, or rather co-hosted them with James Franco in 2011. I think it famously was referred to at the time as the worst show ever. It really did bomb. So it's pretty impressive that she was able to come back 2 years later and triumphantly return to the stage in an award-winning role. So you are listening to Screen Connections here on Cork City Community Radio with me, Brenda. On the show today, we are looking at actress Anne Hathaway. And next, I'm going to turn to her collaborations with Christopher Nolan. She has starred in two films so far with the director and is currently filming her third. So the first of these, it's The Dark Knight Rises. And from that, I have a track by Hans Zimmer called Mind If I Cut In. And then after that, continuing with Hans Zimmer, you're going to hear a track from Interstellar, 2014's Interstellar, A Place Among the Stars.

two tracks from Christopher Nolan films starring Anne Hathaway. We began with a track called May I Cut In, taken from The Dark Knight Rises. And this film was released in 2012, directed by Christopher Nolan, and it is the finale of his Batman trilogy, which stars Christian Bale as Bruce Wayne, Batman, and Hathaway stars as Selina Kyle, Catwoman. We also have Tom Hardy as Bane, and Joseph Gordon-Levitt as John Blake. And this is 8 years after Harvey Dent's death, and Batman returns to prevent Gotham's destruction at Bane's hands, who isolates and brutalizes the city. And Selina Kyle's shifting motivations force Bruce to confront his identity and choose between personal peace and civic duty. And as with all Batman films, there's high stakes action and emotional arcs as Bruce emerges, reborn, passing the mantle to a new generation. 2014's Interstellar then, and the track Place Among the Stars, again by Hans Zimmer, directed again by Christopher Nolan. This is a sci-fi epic which stars Matthew McConaughey as Cooper, a former NASA pilot turned farmer who volunteers for a space mission to save human civilization. And Anne Hathaway plays Dr. Amelia Brand, a scientist and fellow astronaut committed to preserving life across galaxies. And as the mission tests their hope, sacrifice and the elasticity of time, Cooper's separation from his daughter Murph drives his emotional core. The film blends scientific wonder with profound meditations on humanity, love and the legacy we leave behind. For the next choice, I'm going to turn to 2018's Ocean's 8, a little bit of a comeback by Anne Hathaway. She had taken time off after she had her first child, so this was a bit of a return to, we'll say, more blockbuster friendly films after an interlude. And this was directed by Gary Ross and of course stars Sandra Bullock and Kate Blanchett. And the score is by Daniel Pemberton, and you have a track here called The Spy from Ocean's 8, released in 2018.

The Spy, composed by Daniel Pemberton, taken from 2018's Ocean's 8, directed by Gary Ross. This caper film features Sandra Bullock as Debbie Ocean, who assembles an all-female crew, including Kate Blanchett as Lou, Mindy Kaling as Amisha, Sarah Paulson as Tammy, we've also got Awkwafina, and then Anne Hathaway as Daphne Kluger. And their plan is to steal a $150 million necklace from the Met Gala attendees. And using charm, tech, and cunning diversion tactics, the women infiltrate high fashion's biggest night. And the heist success hinges on tight teamwork, stylish execution, and intricate planning in the glitzy world of celebrity and art. So to round out the show, I mentioned Anne Hathaway's success with an English accent in Becoming Jane. That wasn't always the case. She was quite severely lambasted for a pretty poor Yorkshire accent in 2011's One Day. This is directed by Lone Scherfig, and it is a romantic drama which stars Anne Hathaway as Emma Morley and Jim Sturgess as Dexter Mayhew. And it's based on the David Nichols book. There was recently a Netflix series which remade the story into a mini-series as opposed to a film. And in it, we follow the two main characters, Emma and Dexter, over 20 years on the same date, July 15th, after their college graduation. And while Dexter rises in the media spotlight, Emma pursues her dream of becoming a teacher and writer. And their relationship fluctuates between friendship, missed opportunities, and unspoken affection shaped by shifting priorities and personal growth. And the film captures the bittersweet nature of love and time as they yearn for connection that both anchors and eludes them. And from this, I'm taking a track that I don't believe actually features on the soundtrack, but is used extensively in the trailer. So that's always for a game as well when we're picking at tracks in my mind. So from this, you're going to hear the track by One Republic, and it's called Good Life. This is the last track that's going to play us out. So I hope you enjoy it, and I hope you've enjoyed the selections on the show today. And hopefully the good weather continues, and I will talk to you next week.

0: Hello, everyone, and welcome to The Departure Gates. I'm Anastasia Kyriakidis, and I'll be playing music from all over our wondrous world. I hope you are kind to me on this, our 11th episode for 2025, from 5 to 6 p.m. every Saturday here at Cork City Community Radio. In return, I will play songs from your corner of the world. So please text or WhatsApp us here on 085 124 1616 with a request or even a mention of a place you would like to visit. I would also like to mention before we get started that today is my daughter's birthday, and she's turning 24, and I miss her very much, and I wish her all the best if she's listening to this. Happy birthday, my darling. Okay. I am very happy to be sitting here with my lovely brother-in-law, Fergus, who is a storyteller, an artist, and a consummate musician, and he is going to perform some pieces for us. We are very lucky today. Welcome, Fergus.
1: Thank you very much. It's great to be here.
0: Thank you for coming.
1: And happy birthday, Molly, if you're listening.
0: Thank you. We're going to start off with some tracks, a track, and then you're going to perform some pieces. So the first track that we'll be hearing, can you tell us what that is?
1: It is
0: If It Be Your Will.
1: By Leonard Cohen, and it is sung by Anthony at, I think this is possibly a live version. And it's a beautiful song, and the singer is a beautiful performer, and they're two exceptional artists, and Leonard is gone. But I enjoy this man's work, both of these men's work, so let's listen.
0: Is that Anthony and the Johnsons, or
1: yes,
0: just Anthony?
1: Anthony Johnsons.
0: Okay, yeah. It's great. He's fantastic.
1: Yes, yeah. Beautiful voice.
0: Yeah. So why did you pick this song, If It Be Your Will? What does that...
1: I'm a big fan of Leonard's and his writing, If It Be Your Will. Leonard used to go to scriptures quite often to feed his songwriting. And, I love the way that he... That he used Judaic and Christian scriptures to inspire his songwriting. And I like the way he journeyed.
0: And how does that follow on to your first piece of Giving the Gift that you're going to perform?
1: I do believe... Okay, so... Do we want to listen to this first or talk about the
0: giving
1: gift?
0: Yeah, you're right. Let's listen to Anthony first.
1: Okay.
0: Yes. Yeah, that's what we discussed. You're right. Thank you.

0: Thank you. We're going to go to your next, to the first piece that you're going to play for us, which is Giving Gift.
1: Okay, bless. So, growing up, I was very interested in listening to the radio because there was no television. So I used to listen to the radio a lot, and stories. I used to love stories, music, stories, music, stories. And the music that was coming in was restricted enough in the sense that it had to pass the what was deemed acceptable with RTE at the time, like, you know, and it's. But luckily in Cork we had Rory Gallagher, bless his heart, and this was music that rarely got played on. I don't know, it never got played on RTE radio, radio television at the time before RTE. Anyways, somebody said to me recently, a friend of mine. He was after doing a commission to write a poem about Philip Linnet. And we were chatting and he did the piece for me and I said, that's a mighty piece, John. And he was really happy about it. We started talking about Philip and then we started talking about Rory. And later on in the conversation, John leaned into me and he said, Fergus, yous could do a Rory story. And I thought, yeah, John, I probably could. So I did, and I went back to him a few months later and we were doing the usual drinking tea in the afternoon. And I did the Rory story for him and he leaned into me and he said, Fergus, that's a keeper. So this is a piece, and it's essentially about me remembering Rory when I was a young teenager and going to see him and the effect it had on me. And this piece is called The Giving Gift. In brackets, Rory Gallagher. Comma, did you ever wake up with those bullfrogs on your mind? Question mark. Close the brackets. And as Rory, God rest his soul, used to say, hope you like it.

a boy growing up, I loved to stand in a heaving, jam-packed Cork City Hall, waiting for Rory to present himself out on the boards. Pumped up nicely in the zone, all set to kick dust and duck, strut his stuff for us, sneakers, denims, red check shirt, for all the world reminiscent of some displaced advert, soul brother from the Delta. Long hair caressing the strap of his beloved Stratocaster, hung low at the hip, gun slinger style, with nothing better on his mind but a blow saw a million miles away. Hey, hey, hey. Towards the microphone, uttered the words we'd all been eagerly anticipating. Let's go to work, and we knew he would put in one straight up in your face, 2 hour plus blistering shift, because my friends,

serious sparks. Was one sunburst, now sweat drenched, distressed, cherished strat that would ignite not just the city hall, but all those privileged to be crammed inside, causing the whole shebang to erupt in

0: Thank you. Thank you very much, Fergus. That was fantastic. We're going to go now on to the next tracks, which is
1: okay.
0: A Rainy Night in Soho.
1: Okay, yes. Shane, bless. Again, huge admiration for him as a songwriter. Rory was what Rory brought on the stage, and it was a factor that was in his performance that was magical. I never saw Shane perform, but I have appreciated his songwriting for a long time. Yeah, bless him.
0: And then we'll just go on to the, and if you can tell us what the song after that is, which is Messenger Boy.
1: All right.
0: Yeah.
1: Messenger Boy, written by Christy Hennessy, beautiful, beautiful person. Again, I knew him. We were friends. His songwriting inspired me. But as one of the most beautiful people I've ever met in my life. Just such a lovely, lovely guy. So nice. Yeah, privilege. And that was the song that that he wrote many years ago, and he put out on an album. And I think he told me after it sold about 400 copies, and that's how I got to know about him. And he went on, had quite some success after that. But this was on the first album, and I like it for many reasons.
0: That's fantastic. Okay, thank you.

0: Okay. Thank you, Fergus. We're going to hear the session now. And what was your inspiration for this?
1: Sitting in sessions and playing in sessions and getting to kind of experience the wonder of it, you know, and the various layers that go on in the inside in the session. And so it's just referring back to Christy's song there. It's such a beautiful line. I'm a messenger boy, bring my love to you, you know. And a lot of artists have this passion about bringing the work to the people, to their fans. Rory had it. Christy Hennessy was an incredible performer. It's just a man sitting up on stage on a high stool with a guitar and nothing else in front of a massive crowd and just absolutely everybody in the palm of his hand. And I'm thinking, wow, this is magic. You know, this is real magic. And it was an absolute pleasure to know and privilege to know him. I'm going to do a piece now, and it's called The Session, and it's about playing with my friends in trance sessions, which, you know the story.

There is no question, I just love the session. I pure need to play tunes with my friends, killer tunes given to us by our ancestors, whose spirits hover above us in the room as we gather together to live, breathe, have our being and commune with each other at the sesh. And as we play, a sister Sledge might say, we get lost in cure, we become one with the tune, we become the tune. Jesus is in the room, he is pitch perfect, so are we, and the Holy Ghost is only horsing through us like sheer gear on a ground that's good to very good. And the legendary Tom Lawlor says it's all good. Tom's like a sacred forest up on top of a holy mountain. He's a virtual god with a button accordion, with a heart as big as K2, filled up to the very tip top, with countless killer tunes that come flowing out of him like you'd might expect to see water come bursting forth from a fountain you'd might expect to see in the Champs-Élysées if you were in Paris, but you're not. You're in Terry Glass at the session, where almost everything's allowed as long as it's not horrendous. Even the God help us man with the bow round and spoons and absolutely no sense of rhythm whatsoever, who sometimes wanders in, sits down and proceeds to brutally batter his Bowron in a manner reminiscent of a deranged lunatic trying to inflict mortal injury on a sworn enemy. Even he's allowed at the session, but not his Bowron or his ridiculous spoons. They have to stay outside the back door beside the fella standing up having a smoke, telling horrendous filthy jokes, the kind not allowed at the session for fear they might offend your mother. Meanwhile, back inside, we continue to bless each other with every single note that we play. We even bless each other with the bum notes that sometimes fall out in between the notes that we mean to come out, so the bum notes remind us we're not always perfect. We don't have to be. All we have to be is be. Just be. Be there. Be here. Be prepared to share each other with each other. And sometimes I swear, feels like we can almost touch perfect, like we've been sucked up by the rapture of the tunes and wrapped up smack bang in the middle of perfect, where we become one with the tune. And Jesus, well, he's still in the room, only now he's been joined by Muhammad, Shiva, Yahweh and the Buddha, all the angels, including the fallen ones, all the saints and all the martyrs to sweet pints of porter that ever went before us. And together with the spirits of our ancestors, they've all formed some sort of a super celestial ceilidh band. And they're all smack bang in the zone with absolutely no intention of ever going home. Neither do we. Because the Holy Ghost, well, still horsing through us like sheer gear on a ground that's good to very, very, very good. And one more time, the legendary Tom Lawlor says it's all good as he shows us one more time how to wink, smile and play killer tunes all at the same time. There is no question, I just love the session. There is no question.

0: 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Get in touch on 085 124 1616 via WhatsApp or text message.
1: Around the time when I was kind of discovering trad music and folk music.
0: Thank you. That was really great. I felt like I was
1: so,
0: there.
1: Fairport Convention.
0: True artistry. All right.
1: That sort of thing. And
2: yes, it's good fun.
1: So the Sandy Denny.
2: The session is good fun.
1: Where are we going next?
0: We're going to Sandy Denny, who I've just discovered through you. Is she English?
1: Wow, beautiful. Voice.
2: English.
0: Okay.
1: Yes.
2: Beautiful.
1: Yes.
2: Singer.
1: She died of a brain hemorrhage in her 20s.
0: Oh, God.
1: Very, very sad. And who else are we going to after that?
0: Van Morrison.
1: Oh, well, Van, yes. Well, now, Van is a very grumpy man. I love Van's music. I really do. Some fabulous, fabulous songs. And such a catalogue. Oh, what a grumpy man.
0: Why did you choose Into the Mystic?
1: Oh, because Van knows he's grumpy.
0: Right.
1: And he doesn't really make any bones about it.
0: Yeah.
1: You know, he knows that he's a curmudgeon.
0: Yeah.
1: He knows he's a bit of a curmudgeon.
0: Well, everyone knows, don't they, when they go to the concerts?
1: Well, that's why I stopped going to the concerts.
0: Right.
1: I was like, wow, okay, Van, I love your music, but really. But there's a side of him which is genuinely, like, he's very honest in the sense that he knows he's difficult to live with and he's difficult to work with and everything. But he does also seem to have a genuine desire to kind of get back, you know, to the garden and put all his crankiness aside.
0: Yeah.
1: You know, he'd prefer not to be. He is cranky. He admits it, but his mystical side wants to be somewhere where that sort of stuff doesn't interfere. And then he writes songs about that, which is wonderful.
0: That's where he's best at.
1: Yeah, that's what he's best at. Bless him. Yeah.
0: Thank you, Fergus.

0: Thank you. So, Fergus, we're going to the penultimate performance here, which is Comeback King. Can you tell us a little bit about that?
1: It's a story.
0: Yeah.
1: It's just me telling something about part of something that happened to me, and essentially that's what I do with in my composing. All the stuff is coming out of me. It's where's the fiction? There's it's a fine line as to where the fiction and the surrealism. It can be real and surreal at the same time. So anyways, this piece is very straightforward. It's a straight line of a story. It's called The Comeback King.

They don't call me the comeback king for nothing. Like Muhammad Ali in Kinshasa and the rumble in the jungle, I know what it's like to be hanging onto the ropes for dear life, taking one hell of a bait, playing for time, waiting for the right moment to skip free and dance once more like a semi-flattened butterfly. I know what it's like to see all hope die with my back up against the wall, voice inside my head telling me to go down, stay down. I know what it's like to stand at the side of an open grave, watch as my son's broken body, sealed in a box, was lowered in to the ground. I have felt the primordial sound of grief rip itself free from my very core before erupting out through me like the howl of a wild beast. And in that instant to know with absolute certainty, I could never wish that even on my own worst enemy. I know all about bounce back ability, even

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All is not lost, hope must never

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1: Thank you. Thank you very much for that.
2: Bless.
1: That was wonderful. Thank
2: this
1: you.
2: This has been, so this is just, this is enjoying this no end. Where are we?
1: We are up to now up to the last segment.
2: Okay.
1: Which is very interesting. So you're going to tell us a little bit about Dr. Hook.
2: All right.
1: Yeah, that, Sylvia's mother.
2: Okay, so there's a guy called Shel Silverstein who wrote a load of songs, and he gave a load of these songs to Dr. Hook, including Sylvia's mother, loads of others. And this guy, Shel Silverstein, I really like his work. He was also a cartoonist. He wrote children's poetry. And he wrote, for example, A Boy Named Sue. He got a Grammy for that. Yeah. He gave it to Johnny Cash, who had a big hit with it. So his ability, Shel Silverstein, to tell stories. It's all about stories. This is the line.
1: Yeah.
2: It's all about stories, yeah. Right? Shel Silverstein, with, you know, in less than 3 minutes, he can just paint a story that's, you know, it's amazing. Amazing. And so yes, bless him, his ability to tell stories, that's why I have him in there. And I really do like some of his songs are very, very clever. And so what else after?
1: And just, then this is the contrast, yeah. Arlo Guthrie.
2: Oh, Arlo Guthrie, yes. So I first heard Arlo, this is Woody Guthrie's son, and I've seen him a number of times live. But when I heard him first, I was a young teenager, and he brought out an album, and one side of it was one track called Alice's Restaurant, and it went on for 20-something minutes. And I just thought, oh, this guy is breaking all the rules. I love this. And as I know, is it as a consequence, but when I'm in my show and my performing, a lot of my stuff is goes to 12, 15 minutes, pieces that are that long. And I don't think I would have had the courage to do it without Arlo and Alice's Restaurant. So that's those two pieces. Appreciate them for their genius and for what they have, the joy they've given me. And then I'm going to finish with
1: and
2: a piece.
1: And then you're going to finish with
2: okay,
1: the
2: we'll come back to that.
1: Yeah.
2: Okay.

0: started two Thanksgivings ago. It was on 2 years ago on Thanksgiving when my friend and I went up to visit Alice at the restaurant. But Alice doesn't live in the restaurant. She lives in the church nearby the restaurant in the bell tower with her husband Ray and Fatsha the dog. And living in the bell tower like that, they got a lot of room downstairs where the pews used to be. And having all that room, seeing as how they took out all the pews, they decided that they didn't have to take out their garbage for a long time. We got up there, we found all the garbage in there, and we decided it'd be a friendly gesture for us to take the garbage down to the city dump. So we took the half a ton of garbage, put it in the back of a red VW microbus, took shovels and rakes and implements of destruction, and headed on toward the city dump. Well, we got there, and there's a big sign and a chain across the dump saying closed on Thanksgiving. And we had never heard of a dump closed on Thanksgiving before, and with tears in our eyes, we drove off into the sunset looking for another place to put the garbage. We didn't find one till we came to a side road, and off the side of the side road was another 15-foot cliff, and at the bottom of the cliff was another pile of garbage. And we decided that one big pile's better than two little piles, and rather than bring that one up, we decided to throw ours down. That's what we did. Drove back to the church.
1: Wow, so as you were saying, we can tell people to, if they want to hear the rest of that.
2: Yeah, it goes on for, I think there's a 17-minute version and there's a 23-minute version. And I just thought that the whole of having the coming up with that idea and then going on with it when at a time when 3 minute, like you couldn't do a song shouldn't be over 3 minutes because of commercials.
1: Yeah,
2: and it's right. And Arlo just said, yeah. So what?
1: Yeah.
2: Who cares?
1: Brilliant.
2: Who cares?
1: Brilliant.
2: So yes, I like a sense of humor, and I like a beautiful performer. One of my favorite performers in terms of with the band or sitting there on stage and just creating magic.
1: Mm.
2: And you're there with them. Bless.
1: The last song that you're going to, the last performance, sorry, is The Fridge.
2: Yes. This is sometimes half the population of the world is anxious to find out how is it that men live when they're living on their own. But they don't know because they're not there. Only men know. Today I'm going to tell you exactly how it is that men live when they're living on their own. I might get into trouble with the men's union, but anyway, I'm going to risk it. It's called The Fridge. Sometimes, Mama, I look inside my fridge. I see a pint bottle of Phoenix and an old Indian vindaloo and a grease-stained brown paper bag. And I see a hard-boiled egg, hard up on his luck. You could say his goose was cooked. You could say he had seen better days. Either way, whatever you say, no way is he ever going to see salad days up close and personal with his dream squeeze, Hellman's real mayonnaise. And I see an empty tub of Lolo. It's supposed to be good for my cholesterol. Not much good to anybody if the tub is empty, don't you know? You see, somebody scraped the tub clean with the tip of a knife and replaced the empty tub back in the fridge. Consider, will you, yeah, the type of person that would do such a thing, yeah. Consider next, yeah. I live alone. Finally reconsidered the empty tub, looking up at me, grinning at me, mocking me, having a laugh.

inside my fridge. And I see what once might well have been at some point in the previous millennium a rindless galty rasher. Now it's a dried up, shriveled, hard, flat little thing that I can see myself using as a plectrum in an emergency. But most of all, what I can see is an urgent, crying, indeed screaming need to organise and launch a serious expedition which will go for deep into the back of my fridge. Seek out and find the source of the disturbing malodor that permeates the whole of my house every time I open up the door of my fridge. Mama, mama, sometimes, mama, I look deep inside my fridge. And I see, what do I see? I see a plate. I see an empty plate. I see an empty clean plate. And I wonder what in the name of all that's holy is a clean empty plate doing in my fridge? Because the last time I saw that plate, yeah, there was food on it, I know. I put it there myself. And I know in the middle of the night, the old Indian Vindaloo got up out of his grease-stained brown paper bag, made his way to the part of the fridge that had the plate, that had the food, ate the food off the plate, made his way back, crawled back into the grease-stained brown paper bag, said feck all to nobody, and pretended that nothing had happened. But I'm not stupid. Saw the footprints in the custard, and I know there's some really freaky, really scary Twilight Zone type molar scully, fifth dimension, seventh circle of hell.

0: And that's us, and that's where you will find us each and every week. Cork City Community Radio, broadcasting on 100.5 FM. It's me, Norman Pratt, until 10 o'clock with music of the night. Just to give you an example of what's coming up tonight, I have the playlist to hand. Heather Headley makes a first-time appearance. J.J. Cale is on the list. Let Babylon Burn, they're a good band. Martin Joseph from Wales, I want to tell you about him later on. Meatloaf are on the playlist. Patty Griffin, Alton Conlon, William Prince, not Prince William, and Leif Volebeck from Canada. And from an Irish perspective, we have a brand new single from the Divine Comedy, Bell X1 feature, Sean Keane, Mary Black, Jesse Buckley, yeah, Emma Langford, and Jack O'Rourke. That's just a little sampler of what's to come. But before all that, we'd say hi to my dear friend and colleague, Claire Jones. How are you, Claire?
1: I'm good, Norman. How are you?
0: Good, and good to see you. Can I just start by asking you a question?
1: Four or six marker? I have to know.
0: I'd give it a four marker myself.
1: Four. Okay, four is not too bad.
0: Have you ever heard of a thing called a Battenberg cake?
1: Of course I've heard of a thing called a Battenberg cake.
0: I should have known better. I should have called it a two marker for you.
1: So for me, there's two different types of Battenberg cakes.
0: Go on, explain to us.
1: So when we were growing up, there is the one that's covered with chocolate.
0: Right.
1: And it's shaped, you know,
0: like a triangle. Like a Toblerone.
1: That's a good example, like
0: giant
1: a Toblerone.
0: Toblerone, okay.
1: And there's different coloured sponge, yellow, pink, and kind of cream in the middle of it, and covered in chocolate.
0: Will you do me a favour and come over.
1: Oh, Lord, okay.
0: In the meantime, I'll just tell people that we're talking about what I thought was a Cork phenomenon called a Battenberg cake. But anyway, Claire is more kind of in tune with all of this. But Niamh and myself were inside in a butcher's over by the Loch on Saturday.
1: Yes.
0: And Niamh picked it up and she said, do you remember that? And I said, yeah, Battenberg cake. And she said, it was an absolute Cork thing. So I said, I'm bringing a slice up to Claire Jones. I've just handed over to her. I hope you'll take a chunk, Claire.
1: But you don't expect me to take it now. Okay.
0: I do expect you to take it. Yeah, when's the last time you had a bite of Battenberg cake?
1: Oh, my goodness me. It's absolutely beautiful. But now let me tell you, when we were growing up, right, you'd always hope to get the end slice.
0: Oh, there's more chocolate.
1: Because there's more chocolate on both ends, the front and the bottom. But there's also an almond Battenberg cake.
0: Is there?
1: Yeah. It's kind of, rectangular kind of small thing covered in almond paste.
0: Isn't this great?
1: And it's also called a Battenberg.
0: Is it? Isn't this a great bit of nostalgia? So does it look exactly, when's the last time you think you might have tasted or looked at Battenberg?
1: I used to buy them from my children.
0: Who was famous for making them? Was it Thompson's?
1: Gatto, was it not?
0: I have Thompson's in my head. I might be wrong. Might be off my head.
1: I'll Google it now in 2 seconds.
0: Anyway, while you're Googling, I did a little bit of Googling myself because I knew this was going to come up. So I just said I'd have a little peek to see what it would come up on Google. And it went on to explain. There were two different spellings of it. So there's Battenberg and Battenberg. And apparently the URG version originated in England. And it had no chocolate on it, but it was like a Neapolitan ice cream. It had those pink and yellow, and I don't know what the other colour was, probably just cream white. Does that ring a bell, Claire Jones? And that originated in England, but there was no chocolate on it. So I just wondered, was the chocolate bit the Cork bit?
1: Well, now here's an interesting thing. Maybe you know this already. The cake was created as a wedding gift for Prince Louis of Battenberg, Battenberg, and Princess Victoria, granddaughter of Queen Victoria, and pay tribute to England's newest royal family member by using his last name as the title of the cake, as a confection.
0: Did you hear that, folks? She knows it all.
1: And then, well, that's because the lady here tells me everything. Yeah. And then there's the other one, a rectangular cake that is usually covered with marzipan and that is assembled from two different coloured sponge cake so that a spice of the cake has a checkered pattern.
0: Just to be sure, explain marzipan to everyone.
1: Almond paste.
0: So that's the other one that you were talking about, is it?
1: That's the other one. And they only come in a small little thing, like almond paste being what's on your Christmas cake.
0: Do you know what I like that now?
1: The chocolate one is
0: nicer.
1: You'd have to like almond.
0: Claire Jones, take a bite.
1: No,
0: go on.
1: I'm not going to do that.
0: On.
1: I'll do it on the way home
0: I just want to see it.
1: Okay. I'm going to have to break it.
0: She's taking it out of the tin foil. Very ladylike. Into the mouth. Silence.
1: It's absolutely delicious.
0: Is it?
1: Would you like a little bit?
0: No, thank you. I'll have some later, actually.
1: Mm.
0: But that was made by Bracken's down the road.
1: Bracken's?
0: You know Bracken's Bakery?
1: Mm-hmm.
0: They are on the old Mallow Road. Not so far away from here.
1: Okay.
0: And for those of you who don't know where we are, we're up in Farnry Community Centre. So we're looking down on Bracken's, looking over at them, actually. So they are the makers of that. Is it full of nostalgia now, having tasted it? Is it tasting the same?
1: I think the chocolate used to taste a little bit different.
0: Okay.
1: I'm going back.
0: That's cooking chocolate.
1: This one here.
0: I presume.
1: Yeah, I don't remember it being tasting like that. But it's like we used to get it 50 years ago.
0: 50 years ago?
1: 50 years ago we used to have it. It was a special treat.
0: Well, I must have been having it 50 years ago myself, so.
1: Yeah, and it was always kind of the creme de la creme.
0: Okay.
1: And then, of course, there was always the Black Forest Gâteau. Did you like that?
0: Oh, yeah.
1: And lemon and...
0: I told you about Black Forest Gâteau down in Cinnamon Cottage. Remember we spoke about that last week?
1: Oh, we did.
0: Yeah.
1: And then Baked Alaska. I wonder if that's still a thing.
0: Well, I don't know. Listen, I'm not going to talk or use all our time talking about
1: cakes.
0: Okay,
1: well, thanks for the cake. You're very kind.
0: And I'm glad you enjoyed it.
1: Thanks, Liam.
0: Would you give it a thumbs up?
1: Oh, I'd give it a thumbs up. I'll be quiet on my way home now as I gorge on that as I go home.
0: Right, listen, I want to talk to you about the Sounds from a Safe Harbour Festival, which gets on its way this coming weekend, right across Cork City. So all the big music venues are hosting an influx of folkies and indie folk artists. And it starts, as I said, on Friday. And my dear friend, I'm calling him my friend, he's not my friend, but you know, he's my acquaintance, and I'm pretending he's a friend. Lee Vollebæk is coming all the way from Canada. And he's going to be performing in St. Luke's on Saturday with a girl from Australia called Angie McMahon. And you know, I've told you all about Leaf, and I've been playing him here for weeks and weeks and weeks. So eventually, he's here in Cork, and the Cork audience will get to hear him. So that's in St. Luke's on Saturday. And on Friday night, the Cork Opera House Concert Orchestra are playing, and they're going to back a number of the artists who are coming in to perform a few songs with the orchestra. And again, Leif is going to be there. And when I met him in the Button Factory in Dublin last October, Claire, I went up. The first song I ever heard by him had a beautiful orchestral piece, and I went up to Dublin hoping he'd play it, but of course he explained to me afterwards he was just doing a solo gig, and he said I'd have to have an orchestra to really do justice to that song. So okay, that's why I don't play it, Norman, he said. So he's going to be in the Opera House with the orchestra as well on Friday night, so there's kind of a mixed bag, but the whole idea is the concert orchestra are backing all these different artists on the Friday night.
1: And I presume you hope he's going to sing it then on Friday night.
0: Absolutely. And I'm hoping as well as that I'll get the chance to ask him, is he singing it as part of this?
1: And you better tell us the name of the song. Interview.
0: It's called Sunset Boulevard Expedition.
1: Okay.
0: There's a queer name for a song, isn't it?
1: Well, it's a bit of a mouthful, but anyway.
0: Beautiful song that I'll play it later on. Okay. And it's a really good song. But there are many great folk artists in Cork City over the weekend. Are you familiar with the festival at all, Claire?
1: Not so much so, Norman. Not so. I mean, I've seen it coming up in the horizon.
0: That's unlike you, know, if you don't mind me saying so, because you're usually really in tune with the whole music scene and what's going on.
1: I know.
0: Is folk your thing?
1: You see, here's another thing. Okay, now, I could be totally controversial here now, and I'm only just posing this as a question.
0: Mm.
1: Is there the possibility that we will just have too many concerts, too many festivals. Okay, in May we have the Choral Festival.
0: Right.
1: We
0: October.
1: Have
0: October.
1: We have the jazz, which I think is into its 44th year.
0: September, we have
1: the folk festival.
0: What, is it called the folk festival? Sounds from a safe harbor.
1: No, they're two different festivals.
0: Two different things. Okay.
1: Yeah. So coming up then at the start of October is the folk festival.
0: Right.
1: And this is an additional festival that's only maybe, I don't know, is it into its fifth or sixth year? I'm not sure.
0: Not sure either.
1: And then you have all the Live of the Marquees,
0: yeah.
1: And you all have the Musgrave Park. Now, don't get me wrong, I'm not against anything. I think it's great having so much music. But
0: people are spun out, maybe?
1: I'm just wondering.
0: Mm.
1: But then again, you tell me it's all sold out on Friday night. So there's obviously an appetite for it.
0: Yeah, and I suppose there is a following for folk and indie folk. That's kind of, it's what would you say, it's kind of a little bit beneath the surface of mainstream, but it's a very strong kind of cult following for folk music. There's another girl performing in Cypress Avenue on Friday at 5 o'clock, and that was one of the ones that I picked. I couldn't go to them all, of course, a lot of them are clashing. A girl called Beth Orton from the UK.
1: Well, she's a well-known artist.
0: Yeah. So she's in Cypress Avenue.
1: He Calls My Name or something is one of her big songs.
0: I think
1: songs.
0: So, yeah.
1: Yeah.
0: There you
1: now,
0: go.
1: That's all I know of her song.
0: Yeah, well, you're... yeah. You scored a point there.
1: Do you think what I'm? Do you know what I'm saying?
0: Yeah.
1: But
0: I think that, there's kind of a following for
1: everything.
0: Yeah. And it's good. It brings
1: people in. But have you seen a lot of posters up about it?
0: No, I think if only that I'm on this station and playing a lot of folk music, that I'd be totally removed from it. Yeah. I would probably, I hate saying it, but I wouldn't even know it's on. Maybe.
1: It's a little bit under the radar.
0: Yeah.
1: Maybe that's the way they want it, as they establish a little bit better.
0: Because the venues are all small. If you take St. Luke's, Cypress Avenue, Collins. No, the Opera House, of course, is huge.
1: Yeah.
0: But there are other venues. I just can't rattle them off now. But there's several venues right across the city.
1: Well, now I must look more into it. It's this whole weekend, isn't it?
0: Yeah, the whole weekend.
1: And you see, it also there's the other festival, the Ocean to the Sea.
0: Right.
1: You know, which is the, the Curraghs and the boats. And that's always in June. So people might say, oh gosh, maybe they've changed weekends.
0: Mm.
1: So
0: might you take a...
1: I'll have a look peek and see for sure.
0: You'd be open to going to one if you...
1: Yeah.
0: Saw one available,
1: We'll see. Yeah.
0: Okay. Yeah. Lots of good gigs coming up in the next few months. As well. I saw where Bellex won. You might have heard me talking about a Dublin girl living in Cork now for a good number of years. Her name, I play her a lot, her name is Laura Elizabeth Hughes.
1: Yes.
0: And she's a gorgeous song called Pandemonium that I get on the playlist quite a lot. But she's supporting Bellex One, and Bellex One are touring right around the country. I know they're doing Limerick, they're doing Ennis, they're doing Killarney in the INEC.
1: Okay.
0: And they're doing a venue down in Wexford as well.
1: Okay.
0: They skip Cork by the looks of things.
1: Okay,
0: if they are coming to Cork, I think it's possibly in St. Luke's, small venue, but they haven't mentioned Laura Elizabeth Hughes supporting her there, or supporting them there.
1: Are you going to see them?
0: Do you know what, Claire? If I do go, I'd only be going to see Laura Elizabeth Hughes. I can't say that I know much about Bellex One or their music, but I have a track on there tonight on the playlist that I liked very much. I think it's called, bear with me. Can't see it.
1: Okay. I'm sure you'll see it as you come along.
0: Yeah, but I did get it on the playlist as far as I know. Let me just see now again. Yeah. The song is called Rocky.

0: fully prepared. I've all my homework done, more or less, and all my questions ready. And I do hope I get that opportunity because he's an international star, Claire.
1: But so he is performing on Friday night in the Opera House. He's on Saturday in St. Luke's.
0: Yeah.
1: So you're hoping sometime on Saturday or Sunday?
0: Yeah. I got the tickets, actually, for the Opera House for Friday night.
1: Brilliant.
0: I did manage to get them. I went on a wait list and they rang me to say that they had two tickets. So I'm hoping that because the reason he's there, as I said earlier, was because the Opera House Concert Orchestra are going to be backing him.
1: Okay.
0: And that will allow him play the songs that he normally wouldn't get to play because he's a sucker. He's like me for strings. He describes how he tries to get strings on so many of his tracks, but you know, it doesn't work out half the time.
1: Okay.
0: But on two songs especially, that one, Sunset Boulevard Expedition.
1: Are you going to play that tonight?
0: Oh yeah.
1: Oh right.
0: I will.
1: Well, listen, I love and leave you on. Thanks for my Battenberg cake.
0: Enjoy
1: your weekend. And good luck to your with your conversation with
0: Leaf. Go on, say it. Leaf what?
1: Leaf. Leaf all the way from Canada. Bye, Norman. Vollebeck.
0: Vollebeck.
1: There you go.
0: She knows it. She is a mind of information. I keep on saying it, but a lovely lady, and she minds me out of the mint as I'm here every Monday. Thank you, Claire Jones.
1: Bye, Norman. See you next week.
0: Okay. Right, you're listening to Music of the Night. It's time to get the music underway. And we're going to start with the lady who is coming to Cork and Cypress Avenue on Friday at 5 o'clock. And her name is Beth Orton. She's from England. And the first song of the evening by Beth is called Concrete Sky.

There we go, kicking off Music of the Night this very Monday evening. That's Beth Orton, who's coming to Cypress Avenue on this Friday, coming at 5 o'clock, and she's here as part of the Sounds from a Safe Harbour Festival here, right across the city, Friday, Saturday, and Sunday. Really looking forward to that gig on Friday in Cypress Avenue. Okay, we continue on with the music. And what's following next? We have Mary Black, a lovely, lovely version of I'd Say a Little Prayer, followed by Michael Johnson, and This Night Won't Last Forever.

was a great start to the program. I'm going to try this again with Mary Black because it was lined up to go, but it seems like it just didn't want to go. But it will this time. I know it will.

Right then, 33 minutes past 8 o'clock. If you've just joined us, you're welcome to this Monday's edition of Music of the Night with me, Norman. And if you'd like to make contact with me directly in the studio, you can text this number. It's 087-28-69825. 087-28-69825. And it's always great for us to get feedback and to get messages, whatever the messages may be. We're happy to read them out once they're nice and clean and tidy. No problem with that. And it's very reassuring, as I said, for us to get those texts, to know that you're enjoying what's on offer here on the station. And for me, what's on offer on Music of the Night is very important to me, to know that you are indeed enjoying it. Right, I'd just like to, where to next? Let's have a look. There's a lady by the name of Heather Hanley made her way onto the playlist. It's my first time, or Headley, my first time actually featuring her on the program. And just to give you a little bit of background information, she's 50 years of age, and she's from Trinidad and Tobago. And she is, as well as a singer, songwriter, she's also now, after making her way into the musicals arena, and she's quite the actress, because you see, she's got it both ways. She can act as well as sing. And when you have that on your CV, you are definitely going places. So, as is Heather Headley, we've had a look at picking a song of hers, and I'm just going to line it up now as we speak for you. And the song is called, it's her own original song. It's a nice slow ballad with a nice piano introduction, if I'm not mistaken. It's a lovely song. It's called If It Wasn't For Your Love. Here's Heather Headley.

0: you know.
1: Isn't that nice? Her name is Kathleen O'Halloran. Sorry, there's no O in it. That's the Irish coming out of me. And she hasn't a drop of Irish blood, apparently, in her veins. Kathleen Halloran. And that's a lovely, lovely song that we featured for the first time on Music of the Night. She's Australian, by the way. She's 23 years of age. And she is one of those... She's described as one of those rare finds. A brilliant guitarist. Had been supporting lots of well-known artists up and down Australia, in many parts of the country. But now she is going solo and flying alone. Flying solo. Her name, once again, Kathleen Halloran. And that was a gorgeous, gorgeous song. And it was simply called Cost of Living. Right, if you just tuned into the program, you're listening to Music of the Night this very Monday with Norman Pratt. And don't forget, if you've missed part of tonight's program or any of tonight's program, you can hear it all again on repeat this coming Sunday at 8 o'clock until 10. So you'll get the full 2 hours again if you've missed any of tonight's show. Right, we're going to take a small break. And where are we going to next? We're going to have... Yeah, that song that I spoke to Claire about a little earlier on from the Irish band called Bell X1. I must say I'm not a fan. I don't know a whole lot about them, but they are back on tour. And the reason I know that is that the lady we do feature quite a lot on this program, her name is Laura Elizabeth Hughes. You know, I've played her many a time on the program, but she is supporting Bell X1 all around Ireland at the moment. So if you want to go and see Bell X1, you'll also get a treat by witnessing what Laura Elizabeth Hughes has to offer. So we have a lovely song, kind of an unplugged, kind of stripped back version of one of their famous songs. It's called Rocky Took a Lover. But before that, we have to play a little jingle and stand by for Bell X1 right after this.

Like you'd say after a nice meal. Num num. That's music from John Smith featuring Lisa Hannigan and a lovely song called Star Crossed Lover. Right, just taking us to the turn of the hour, we have my favourite female singer in Ireland at the moment. She's also an actress. She comes from Kerry. Her name is Jessie Buckley. And this is the Dreamer song, All Right to Be All Wrong. Talk to you after night.

It's a minute past nine, and welcome to part two of Music of the Night with me, Norman, until 10 o'clock. We're going to keep the music flowing, and just picture yourself looking at a map of Ireland and turning your head to the right and turning your head to the left. Forget what's on the right or on the left, look to the right. And the nearest place you'll see in the right, of course, is the UK, and we're probably closest of all to Wales. So I say that by way of introduction to our next piece of music. A guy called Martin Joseph, who's coming actually to play Whelan's in Dublin in November, and myself and Niamh are going to go to Dublin to have a look at him. We came across his music, and I say this unashamedly because I could be just the last one to the party. Everyone might have heard of Martin Joseph. I have to admit openly that I haven't heard of him. And I came across him on a little music search and a bit of research for the program during the week. And I really liked his music. And he told the story. It's a typical story, though. This is a guy in Wales with his daughter, who had taken up a new position, a new role in the workplace, and his daughter was commuting from Wales to London, and of course taxi for dad or taxi for daughter from dad or taxi dad, whatever the saying is anyway, dad the taxi was doing the commuting, and he was driving her back to London every weekend. When she'd come up and visit, dad would have the job of taking her back. So Martin goes on to talk about how they started just conversations in the car, and they started talking about their favourite music. Now, dad is 65, she's in her 20s. So he describes she played something from her Spotify, and then he had the next song from his Spotify. And the song goes on to describe in the car how they had that little thing going on while they were driving back to London. So that's what Martin Joseph christened and titled the song, and named it Driving Her Back to London, talking about his daughter. A nice little story, a lovely little song, and we have an even better story and an even better song from the same man, Martin Joseph. But here he is, driving his daughter back to London.

with your face. Still might have some words for you, but none that come to mind. There's not much vocabulary

Isn't that nice? He drew me in from the moment I heard that song. It's called Driving Her Back to London. Martin Joseph, the Welsh singer-songwriter, who's playing in Whelan's in Dublin. And as far as I know, check it out yourself, but as far as I know, it's in November sometime. I'd like to play that, especially as it is a father and daughter kind of a song. I'd like to say hi to my very own daughter, Rebecca, and her housemate, Louise, who are listening intently above in Maynooth at this very moment. And poor Rebecca is poorly. She's not well. She's got the dreaded C. And don't get alarmed, it's not the other C. It's the lesser of the Cs, the COVID one. It's back around the place, it seems, and a lot of people have it. And it seems to be doing the rounds. And, of course, very hard to avoid it as a school teacher and people working amongst lots of children every day of the week. I suppose it's kind of inevitable and kind of understandable. So I'd like to dedicate that song, that lovely song by Martin Joseph, to my lovely, lovely Rebecca, and say hi in the moment also to Louise. And I hope you're taking good care of her, and I hope you're keeping all the protocol like two good girls, and that you are looking after each other, but you're keeping your distance from each other, because Rebecca, you have to look after Louise. We don't want her getting it, and the two of you have been laid up. So I hope you're doing well up there in Maynooth, and thank you both for tuning in again to tonight's edition of Music of the Night. Where to next? Well, we have a lovely, lovely song lined up from a lady by the name of Mavis Staples, and she's got that kind of husky, raspy, bluesy kind of a voice. And it's appropriately named for the two girls above in Maynooth. It's called In Times Like These. Well, now, I'm taking that out of there straight away, because that sometimes just happens with computers, and I really apologize. So I'm going to just give Mavis Staples the stage once again.

0: Well, her name is Mavis Staples, and the song is called In Times Like These. Everybody needs a friend. Are you listening? Are you listening to that out there? That's what the name of the game is, and especially to Louise and Rebecca, who are looking after each other and looking out for each other above and beneath. And get well soon, love. It'll pass, and everyone will be okay and back to normal. And thanks for listening in all the way up the country in Maynooth. Right, I'd like to take a couple of tracks now that would typically be kind of the type of songs that you'd hear in musicals. And the first one is an original Broadway cast recording. It's by a gentleman by the name of Matthew Morrison, and the song is called When Your Feet Don't Touch the Ground. And then I'm following this up and backing it up with music from Meatloaf, and it's called Somebody Loves Me. Now, Meatloaf isn't typical of what you'd hear on this program, but you do know he had that kind of classical training, and he had that tendency and love of musicals. Hence, there was the Meatloaf the Musical, or maybe I'm wrong and misguided, but I do know he loved that kind of song and that kind of genre. So as this program is called Music of the Night, we always try to bring out something from soundtracks or something from musicals. So we have two together, and I hope you enjoy these next two pieces of music. As I said, the first one is coming up from Matthew Morrison, and it's simply called When Your Feet Don't Touch the Ground on Music of the Night.
1: When did life become so complicated? Years of too much thought,

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This place of madness, drifting on an empty sea of waves of sadness.

just to let you know, that's from Finding Neverland, When Your Feet Don't Touch the Ground. And that's the original broadcast recording and soundtrack. Right, this is the song promised from Meatloaf. See what you think of this one. Starts very dramatic, but you'll get the gist of the kind of music of the night feel, the musical sense to this song. I hope you enjoy it. It's Meatloaf. And it's called Somebody Loves Me. I think her name is Niamh.

0: Go on, Nell. Tell the truth. Would you have known who that was if I hadn't told you? Would you have guessed, Meatloaf? Nothing among the Sundays, I'd say. I certainly wouldn't have recognized it anyway. It was a great song. Nice and catchy on Music of the Night. It's 23 minutes past nine. If you're just listening, thank you. And the number to get in touch with us here in the studio is 087-28-69825. It gets you straight through to Studio One here on Cork City Community Radio. And I will be delighted to read out your message or your greeting or whatever it may be. Okay, we're going to mention the big man, Leif Vollebæk, the man I've been talking about for weeks and weeks and weeks. I'll even say months. But he's finally made it to Cork. He's arriving this week to Cork City to play at the Sounds from a Safe Harbour Festival. For those of you who say, Leif who, Norman? Well, he's Leif Vollebæk. And he's, as I said, he's Canadian. And he's French-Canadian, his mother, on his mother's side. But he is a lovely, lovely singer. Folk, indie folk, kind of bordering rock, light rock, but he is a unique performer. You should really see him live because he is all the quirkiness and he's a lot of things going on when he's playing, and he plays the harmonica, he plays the guitar, he plays the piano, and then he also is very, very good on the likes of the percussions. And on some songs, he does all four himself. He needs nobody. But he writes a lot of his songs, and he wrote a particular... The first song I heard from Leif Vollebæk was a beautiful song, and I was drawn in by the orchestral arrangement that accompanies that song. And Leif played in the Button Factory in Dublin last October, and I went to see him, and I really, really wanted to hear this song. It was the one song, and I was kind of mad with him. So afterwards, he was around the place, and he was signing autographs and meeting the people. Very nice fellow. Went up to him, and a little bit nervously, but up I went to him anyway, and I had a chat, and I said, listen, Leif, I drove a long way from a place called Cork, which took me nearly 2.5 hours to get here, and the one song I wanted you to play was Sunset Boulevard Expedition. And you never played it, you bugger. And he said to me, He said, look, there's a reason for it. I wrote this song, and I wrote it with an orchestra in mind to back it and to pad it out, as the artists would say in their lingo. And he said, sure, I can't bring an orchestra around with me everywhere I go. Cost a fortune, sure. So I had to accept it. And he said on that meeting in the Button Factory that he just had been told that he's coming to Cork next September, which is right now. And I looked out all the way through, on and off, onto his website just to see where his tours were taking him. And I was looking out for where on earth was he going to end up in Cork. So he's arrived in good company with a lady called Angie McMahon, who's accompanying him, and they're playing St. Luke's this coming Saturday. It's sold out by now. I know that because I haven't got tickets myself. But he's also doing a gig on Friday night in the Opera House. And my understanding of the gig in the Opera House is that the Cork Opera House Concert Choir, or Concert Orchestra rather, will be present. And they are going to be kind of central to everything that goes on. And my anticipation and my vision of what's going to happen here is Leif is going to be asked to come on stage to play this next song that we're going to play for you. As I said, it was the first song that I ever came across by Leif Vollebæk. And this particular song is called Sunset Boulevard Expedition. And I think it's so made up for the concert orchestra. And I really hope he plays it, because it would be such a letdown if he doesn't. So here it is, building up and brewing nicely in the background. If you're listening, it's Music of the Night this Monday. And we're here until 10 o'clock. I've got a couple of requests coming up for people listening as far away as America. So have a listen to this song. It's a beauty. Leif Vollebæk. I'm so looking forward to seeing him in the flesh this weekend. And listen out for the orchestra coming into this later on.
1: The world comes out listening to that strange intuition.

that I

I swear, I'll kill him if he doesn't play that song in the Opera House on Friday night. Isn't that a lovely song? It's called Sunset Boulevard Expedition. His name is Lee Vollebecq. He's not gone yet. He's nearly there. The strings are hanging on for dear life. Anyway, he's coming to the Opera House on Friday. He's in St. Luke's on Saturday with Angie McMahon. And it's all part of the Sounds from a Safe Harbour Festival happening right across our beautiful city this coming weekend. If you can get to see any of those gigs, because they have a very, very strong lineup of artists playing right across the city, as I said. But he's the guy that I really, really, really want to get to see. Now, I know we have people listening far away in a place called Cleveland, Ohio. And I'd like to say good evening, good afternoon. It's nighttime here. It's must be about, what, 5 o'clock? Half four in the States. And in the States, we have six of the most beautiful people you'd want to be hanging around with. So I'd like to say a very special hi and hello and good evening to Malcolm and to Kate, to Peter and Jane, who are also listening. And we're hoping that Celine got the text, and herself and her beloved Peter are listening to Music of the Night all the way out there in America. And as I said, I've been going out there for years and years and years, met all these beautiful Irish people living in America. And Malcolm is English, but he's as much Irish as English, you'd say. But he wouldn't admit that himself now. But he loves the Irish, as do the American. But these people, these are just such great hangout people. The loveliest, kindest, most welcoming, unassuming, gorgeous people, every one of them. And our friend Ciarán, Celine's beloved, is not well at the moment. And just to say that we're thinking of you, Ciarán, and Celine, and the support that is all around you with your huge bank of friends out there in Ohio with you in Cleveland. And wish we could be there to add our weight to the support, but we're a long way away. But please note, and please know, that we are thinking of you, Ciarán, and we're with you, and our prayers and thoughts are with you. So thank you for listening in Cleveland, Ohio. Keep listening if you can, every Monday, 8 to 10. If you've missed any of tonight's program, you'll get it all again this coming Sunday between 8 and 10. The show is called Music of the Night. My name is Norman. And the number, if you want to get in touch, is 087-2869-825. I better shut up. It's 21 minutes to 10 o'clock. So that would give us about 5 or 6 tunes at the very, very most. So for all my dear friends that I just mentioned there in Cleveland, Ohio, I'm going to give you an Irish song to have a listen to. It's kind of an acquired taste. The guy's name is Sean Keane. Some people say Kane, K-E-A-N-E. But he's got this Shannos kind of a voice. But he teamed up with the RTE Concert Orchestra to do a beautiful rendition of the old Irish classic. It's called Shenandoah. Enjoy. Or Shenandoah.

embellished beautifully by the RTE Concert Orchestra. That's Sean Kane and a song called Shenandoah. And that's for our beautiful friends in Cleveland, Ohio, listening loyally to this week's edition of Music of the Night. And once again, we'll say hi to Malcolm, Kate, Peter, Jane, Ahern, and to Celine and the lovely Kieran. Thinking of you. Keep the faith. Okay, where to next? Oh, yes. The Divine Comedy, or an Irish band that have been quiet for a little while by their own standards, but they've just released a brand new album, and I managed to get my hands on a track that I really, really fell in love with during the week when I heard it first. The song is called Invisible Thread. And I think if you're of a certain genre and a certain age, you'll pick up on a little bit of kind of a Clifford T. Ward vibe going on in this song. It's really unusual, and it's a lovely song. And the lead singer's name, eludes me at the moment, but his daughter, Willow, and she's a young up-and-coming singer by the sounds of things, she's doing backing vocals, on this. So here's the Divine Comedy, An Invisible Thread.

Here we go then. It's brand new and it comes from The Divine Comedy, great Irish band, and that song called Invisible Threat. I'd like to go back to a man I introduced to you much earlier in the program. His name is Martin Joseph, and he's coming to Dublin later on in the year, as I said, in November, as far as I know. And Martin Joseph, he's someone new to me, but he's been around a long time because he's well in his 60s. He's clickety clicks, and but he's a beautiful, beautiful acoustic guitar player, and I'm looking forward to going to see him. But anyway, I digress. I want to tell you a little backdrop to this next piece of music, because BBC Radio 2 came up with an idea, and they called it 21st Century Folk, and it involved the I'll retract that. The 21st Century Folk was all about people who had stories to tell. They had near misses, almost died. One woman worked in one of those places like penny dinners, and she spoke about the type of people coming through and the problems that people had in life. Other people had serious illnesses. So they came up with this idea, right, we're going to give you real life stories, and we want people in the folk industry. So they put it out to the folk world and the indie folkies and everyone else, all those folks who are inspired by folk music, to write a song about an actual happening. So this is where Martin Joseph comes into it, because he heard about the mishap of a beautiful young couple called Vicky Murphy and her husband Mark, and they're from Cornwall in the UK. And they were visiting a place in Cornwall that's well known. It's called Chapelporth Beach. And on the fateful day, it was a beautiful place, idyllic. The sun was shining. They fell asleep. And then after a little nap, they got up and they wandered into the caves. And, you know, they were unsuspecting, and they didn't really know much about the tides and how quickly they can come in and catch you out and catch you off guard. And that's what happened to them. They got marooned inside in this place and they could not get out. She was heavily pregnant, and, you know, he just absolutely grasped the gravity of the situation in this song. I won't tell you much more, but it ended up anyway that they thought they were going to die, and the baby, the unborn baby, was going to die as well, until the RNLI lifeboat came along and saved them. And there is a beautiful ending to this song. So I just wanted to give you the story behind it, and please, please, please do it justice and listen to the lyrics in this song as only Martin Joseph could have told it, and came up with a gorgeous ballad to go with the story. Have a listen.

0: two lives, but a lifeboat gave back three. Isn't that gorgeous? What a beautiful song. And he sang it in person to the family on the documentary, and what a beautiful moment that actually was. You could see the tears running down the face and the faces of the Buckleys. So that is all for this week's edition of Music of the Night. His name once again is Martin Joseph, and he's Welsh. And you'll see all that on YouTube if you care to have a look. Chapel Borth Beach was the name of the song. Okay, that's it. We've run out of time. And my sincerest thanks to all of you who took the time to say thanks to all the gang in America. Once again, Malcolm, Kate, Peter and Jane, Celine and Kieran for listening in. Thank you to Rebecca and to Louise up in Maynooth. Get well soon, my darling. Thank you to Phil, who always listens. What an angel from heaven Phil is. Hope the ankle is improving, Phil, and get well soon. And I'd also like to thank my darling Niamh. We had Donal on production, and we had Darren on sound. Thanks, everyone. That's it for this week's edition of Music of the Night. Next up, we have our very own Shanos, our very own resident in-house storyteller. Her name is Maria Gillen, and listen, no one tells a tale or a story like Maria. You're listening to Cork City Community Radio. That's it for live broadcasting for another week. This program, Music of the Night, repeats next Sunday between 8 and 10 if you missed any of tonight's program. Talk to you next week and have yourselves a good week. I leave you in the very capable company of Maria Gillen. Bye for now.
1: Is Misha Moira Shanaki Kirky Augustheimer and Boher Schelte new. It's Maria Gillen, and I'm the storyteller from Cork City, and I'm sitting out in glorious sunshine down in Cove of County Cork today. And sitting beside me, I have Amy. Is it Blumel? Is that how you say your surname?
2: Amy Bruton Blumel. Mm-hmm.
1: Amy Bruton Blumel. So there has to be some Irish connection in there somewhere.
2: Yeah. So I'm finding.
1: Yay! So, Amy, you're a storyteller like myself.
2: Yes.
1: Yeah.
2: Yes.
1: And of course, David Thompson in our lovely fraternity of storytellers, he connected us because he knew you were coming to Ireland.
2: Yeah, he is one of my favorite people. Yeah. And he immediately said, "You have to meet my friends." So I'm really happy that he made the introduction.
1: Yeah, it is great. And before we came to Cove today, we stopped off in Middleton, and there we saw the beautiful Choctaw Monument. The name on that monument is Clan Cana, Kindred Spirits.
2: Oh!
1: Yeah, so, and of course the Chickasaw and the Choctaw, you're connected, aren't you?
2: Yeah, our tribes originally were one tribe. Mm-hmm. And we know this because our language is so similar, and we also have a migration story which talks about why we come from the same place and how we split to become the Chickasha and the Choctaw people.
1: Yeah, that's it, you know. So, and of course, anyone who is in any way connected to the Choctaw people, or they're so welcome here in Cork because of the lovely gift of famine aid that was sent to us when we really needed a little bit of hope that somebody was out there listening.
2: Yeah, well, and I find too, like, having been here and meeting so many people and learning so many new things, that we share such a common history. Mm-hmm. You know, even though I'm not Choctaw, I'm Chickasaw, but we walk the Trail of Tears, and we have so much of the same stories that you guys share as tribal people.
1: Yeah.
2: And it's been so welcoming. Everyone here has been so welcoming and kind.
1: Yeah.
2: I'm just, I love it more than I thought I would.
1: That's great.
2: Yeah.
1: We might see more of you here, so.
2: Yeah, we're hoping. We're hoping.
1: That'd be great. So, you know, then a lot of Irish people went to the States back when it was called the New World,
2: mm-hmm.
1: you know.
2: Mm-hmm.
1: And when that happened, a lot of Irish people, they settled with the Chickasaw people and made a great welcome there, you know.
2: Yeah, yeah, there's lots of intermarriages between Chickasaws and Choctaws,
1: you know,
2: as far as the Irish the connections. A lot of it are, you know, related.
1: Yeah, and a lot of Irish people said, you know, kind of, I think these people are lovely, and just settled in as well. and became part of the tribe.
2: Yeah, you know. I mean, really, so, yeah.
1: Yeah, you know, we're very good at that. We like to go all over the world and settle in with the people, you know.
2: Yeah.
1: But then a lot of your ways are our ways, which is amazing.
2: Yeah. I mean, yeah. We have just hearing your stories and such, I'm like, we have a story that's so similar to that, or our traditions, or if we welcome someone, you don't welcome them with your, you welcome them with your best, always.
1: Always.
2: You know, so like, yeah, if someone comes to your home, like if I took you to some of my, you know, relatives, they would say, oh, are you hungry? And you'll say, oh, I just ate. And they'll be like, no, you haven't. You know, you have to eat.
1: I know that one.
2: Yeah, so it's we're very much about welcoming someone into your home, you know, with open arms and taking care of them if they're in your care.
1: So that's definitely something that you have in common with the Irish. We're very famous for the cup of tea.
2: Oh,
1: you
2: know,
1: so it's like, you'll have one in your hand. Take one for the road.
2: Yeah.
1: Go on, you're in.
2: If you get hungry, here's a sandwich.
1: Exactly.
2: Take it with you. Yeah, exactly. Yeah.
1: So tell me then a little bit about storytelling and how storytelling is important to you.
2: Well, you know, I became obsessed with stories as a child, mm-hmm. and I grew up all over the world. My father worked for the military. So I lived in Germany, Turkey, Okinawa, Scotland.
1: Wow.
2: And I learned their stories. I kind of got obsessed with, you know, all these different stories. When we lived in Turkey, there was the Hoja, and he rode backwards on a donkey, seeing the past and going into the future. And he taught all these lessons as he went along. And then, you know, I came into the UK and learned stories about dragons and all of their, you know, histories and past and Celtic things. And then when I got back to the United States, I also was addicted with children's storybooks and the art and the stories found in those. And when I had children of my own and I was doing more things with the Chickasaw people, maintaining, going to our dances, our stomp dances and these kind of things, I started going, you know, I don't know enough about my own people's stories. And I became obsessed with that, and I started talking to elders and other tribes even too, because so many of our stories I find are connected through other tribes, because we share histories with other people too that are coming in, and that's how I became, you know, a storyteller of Chickasaw stories, of Southeastern stories, is by realizing I don't know enough about my own things, and I need to learn this, and I need to bring it back and preserve it, because I think we're losing a lot of it as well.
1: Yeah. And did you, it sounds so similar to my own story, because I also spent time with our Shandini, the wise elders, mm-hmm, mm-hmm. and they tell me stories of Ireland of long ago, and it kind of stirs my own memory,
2: mm-hmm.
1: and it makes me connected to our stories, and I absolutely love them. And a cinema opens up in my mind, and I can see everything that they are talking about.
2: Yeah.
1: Is it like that for you?
2: Yeah, it really is. It's like I talk to elders, I read published accounts from Spanish missionaries from the 1500s, 1600s, if there's a story in it.
1: Yeah.
2: If there's a sliver of a story in it that I can work into another story.
1: Yeah.
2: And then I'll start seeing connections. I'll be like, oh, wait a minute.
1: Yeah.
2: They have a story about this guy or that guy, or this, how this happened, or where rabbit's tail went. And we have a similar, and if I can weave things too, I love that too, making the connections to where I think stories probably broke.
1: Exactly. So that's something that I'm very interested in. So I have this program called Threading and Weaving, mm-hmm. and very shortly I'm bringing it to Halifax. So I'm giving a masterclass on how to pull threads from people and then weave them into a story, mm-hmm. the loom of the mm-hmm. story. But that was something that all peoples all over the world did on the way to the bog to cut turf, on the way mm-hmm. to a field to plow mm-hmm. it. People would tell their news and make a story of it so that they would remember it.
2: Well, people will say to me, they'll say, what do you do? And I say, I'm a professional storyteller. Mm-hmm. And they'll say, oh, so you work with little kids. and I do work with children. I love working with children. Yeah. But the truth is, storytelling, people, you know, I'll say to people, oh, well, you deal with storytellers all the time. And they'll go, no, I don't. I go, you like movies?
1: Yeah.
2: Do you like novels? Do you like radio shows?
1: Yeah.
2: It's all storytelling.
1: Yeah.
2: And people have always you don't tell a story like this very flat voice. So you, people always, even coming home from work, I was coming home from work in the traffic. And, you know, and they put all this emotion into it because we're all storytellers at heart.
1: Absolutely.
2: And also, too, everything you wear tells something about who you are.
1: Yeah.
2: You're telling a story when you walk down the street, you
1: know. Exactly.
2: It's so much
1: so
2: bigger.
1: So true, you know. But then even, like, you know, kind of, we're very fond of our historical stories here in Cork. And I remember PBS came over with Celtic Thunder and Emmett invited me to walk through Cork and tell some Cork stories.
2: Mm-hmm.
1: And as we were going through the town, and it was just after COVID, so it was, we were just beginning to come out of our houses again.
2: Mm-hmm.
1: Cork City was filling up and people were folding their arms and they were giving us the glint in the eye, you know. And a few brave souls would say, what's going on here? And Emmett was, oh my God, are you like the King of Cork or something? And I said, no, people just are interested in what's going on in the city.
2: Mm-hmm.
1: And then they would say, so if you're telling the Cork stories, can you just mention how butter is salted because of Cork? And you're saying, tell me the story. So all these stories started pouring out of the normal people. So everybody is a storyteller.
2: Yeah. And the really good ones, you know, everybody in their family, even if the person's not considered a storyteller,
1: mm-hmm.
2: you have that one uncle that when he tells a story, he'll make you cry or laugh or, you know, your sides will hurt. Yeah, your sides hurt because you can't stop laughing.
1: Yeah.
2: You know, everybody's loves a person that can wrap words up and take you on a journey with them, you know.
1: Yes.
2: And I love the fact that here in Ireland, I found the Irish have been so welcoming, and they say hello, and they're, mm-hmm. you know, they nod at you when you walk by, and they're very, very interested people and kind.
1: Have you been to any of the storytelling sessions yet?
2: No. Like I said, we're kind of doing a whirlwind tour.
1: We
2: started in Limerick, and we're working our way across back to Dublin to fly out on Monday.
1: Oh.
2: And so this is our first trip, but we'll definitely be back.
1: Oh, good. And hopefully longer the next time.
2: Yeah.
1: Because I'd love to bring you to Listowel, where I was storyteller in residence, and where they have this monthly session, which is intergenerational. So you have everybody from babies right up to our wisest elders, and you can see the children licking it up from the elders and taking the stories in,
2: mm-hmm.
1: you know. And then 10 minutes down the road, you have Fanug, and Fanug, there's a thatched 300-year-old cottage that on the very first census in Ireland was noted as a storytelling house. That's Sheehan's storytelling cottage. And I often get people to tell a story in the cottage.
2: Yeah.
1: And then we add it to the voices of the hundreds and thousands of people that have told stories in that space.
2: Oh, I'd love that.
1: Yeah.
2: I'd love
1: that. So you definitely have to come.
2: Yeah, I'd love that.
1: So I suppose at this juncture, we normally invite you to tell a story. So would you like to tell us a story?
2: Yeah, I can tell you a story. Now, would you like the migration story, a very traditional Chickasaw Choctaw story? I also have silly stories. I have all kinds of stories. What would you like?
1: What's in your heart? What's the one bubbling right now?
2: Well, one of my favorite stories, I just learned this from a Muskogee friend of mine, and he told it. He said, there used to be a witch, and she was a very dark soul, and she would go out through the woods and she would hunt for children, because her favorite thing in the world was to drink children's blood. And he said she carried a big woven basket on her back, and she would creep around in the woods, and the children had been told by their parents to stay out of that part of the woods, but of course children don't always listen. And she would go, and if she caught you, she would grab the child, and she had this salve that she carried in her pockets, and she would rub it on the children's eyes, and it was made out of like a tree sap, and it would seal their eyes shut, and she'd put them in the basket, and she'd carry them back to her home. And one day she'd been particularly lucky in hunting for children, and she had three small children in the pack, and she had a child on each hand, and their eyes were covered with sap. And she took them back, and she lit a fire at her house, and she had the children sitting on a log by the fire, and she was waiting for the coals to get right, and she was going to drink the blood and eat the children. And she was so excited, she kind of was dancing around the fire, and she was going, she was just humming to herself, and she was all excited. Well, the children, as they leaned into the fire to get warm, the sap began to melt, and they could see her. And the oldest child said to the others, when she comes back around, shove her into the luwak, into the fire.
1: Oh.
2: As she came around, they shoved her into the fire, and immediately a black plume shoots up into the sky, and she burst into 1,000 pieces with a scream. Now, people think that she died on that day, but the truth is, in the summertime, you've already met her. Oh. Because you'll hear her coming, and she'll land on you and take a small sip of blood because she turned into the mosquito.
1: Oh, I love it. Oh, that planted one deep in my head. So we practice a thing in Ireland called threading. So when you tell a story, mm-hmm. I see what story answers it in mm-hmm. my heart.
2: Oh, wonderful.
1: So the story that came to me was, we're coming into blackberry weather, when you'd be collecting the blackberry to make the jam and to put it with the Irish brown bread. And I've heard beautiful stories from the Choctaw people about collecting in pails the big blackberries, because we have mm-hmm. tiny little ones here in Ireland, you know. Mm-hmm. So it was blackberry picking season, and Connor was a rambunctious little boy, and his mother found it hard to contain him. And when he was in school, it was like he bounced off the walls, and the teachers were, oh my God, is this fella ever going to grow up and be good and be quiet? And I don't think that ever happened. But on this day, his mother said to him, will you ever go out and pick the blackberries? Fill 2 of the basins and I'll make you blackberry jelly and I'll make you blackberry jam. Don't wander far from the other children and do not go near Canucknashee. Canucknashee is the hill of the fairies. So he went out and he began to pluck them, and there was 2 going into his mouth for every 1 that went into the basin, and the black juice was flowing down his face, and he was happy out, and he was singing to himself, and he was bouncing around, and he was stripping the hedges, and he didn't notice how the children would look at him and how they would see that he was faster than them at picking the blackberries. And so they started to move away so that they wouldn't have more competition. And when finally the basin was full, he looked around and there was nobody there. And the sun was beginning to go down, and he heard in the corner, Tarquin, Tarquin Makushla, Tarquin. That's in the Chong and Driachna, in the magical Irish language. And they were putting the come hither on him. They were putting the spell to make him follow. The fairies, the she folk, the good people were there, and they were twinkling at him through their eyes, and they were saying, Tarquin. And he saw too late the beautiful fairy bush, the white thorn tree. They're all in bloom right now. And he went up towards the tree because he could not go. Mm-hmm. And then he saw the tiny little opening. And at that moment, as he saw it, the people put their fingers out to touch his skin, and when they did, he felt himself shrinking and becoming smaller, and he was sucked in under that tree, and he fell and he fell and he fell in the deep, dark, moist earth of Era. And when he came out the other side, he was now in the land of the she, and they began to sing to him, and they began to offer food, and his stomach, even though it was full of blackberries, started to go in response to the beautiful food they set before him. But he remembered his mother's words, eat nothing

0: well, with his blonde hair, with red going through, and his blue twinkling eyes and the freckles across his nose. He looked like a little cherub. And then they said, do you remember where you came from? And he'd say, yes, ask Corky. I come from Cork, he'd say. And they'd say, oh my goodness, we haven't managed to erase his memory. So they brought him back into the river and they scrubbed him, including his hair, including his hairline, inside his ears, every single one of his teeth, inside his lips. They made sure there was no place unscrubbed. And they said to him, do you remember who your people are? And he said, my mother is waiting for me. She's waiting for me and she'll be worried about where I am. So they took him into the water one last time and they scrubbed and scrubbed. And everywhere they thought they might have forgot, even though they had forgot nothing, they scrubbed again. And when they brought him out, they said, who are you connected to? And he said, to my people in Cork, to my mother who's waiting for me. And they said, oh, we're not going to be able to make this one of our own. So they brought him back to the white thorn bush, and there he found his bowl still full of berries, and he picked them up. And as he was going down the hills of Cork, he heard people calling his name, Connor, where are you, Connor? And he started roaring, I'm here. And out of the crowd came his mother, and her face was streaked red with tears. She gathered him up as if she hadn't seen him in a long time. She kissed his cheek and she held him as if he was the most precious china. She brought him home and she said, where were you? And he told her the story exactly as I've told you. And she says, I don't know how it is that you've come back to me. It must have been all the prayers of all our peoples all down the line. I can't explain it. And she said, I'm going to bring you tea and toast in bed. What a treat. And when she was downstairs and making the toast, she heard him roaring. So she ran up the stairs with the gift of the buttery toast and the fine strong tea. And she said, Connor, what's wrong? And he said, finger is hurting me, Mom. My finger is hurting me. And when she looked with a mother's eye, but only a mother can see, she saw the tiny little thorn of a blackberry bush, so tiny that you have to see it with a magnifying glass. And she squeezed it out with her own fingers. And she said, that explains everything. You took with you into that land a piece of us, a piece of this land. Oh. You took with you the blackberry bush, and it brought you home to me. Shine Mushkeel, that is my story.
1: I love that.
0: Isn't it lovely?
1: I love it. And already there's three other stories bubbling around in my head
0: where
1: I'm going, oh, we could tell the corn maid and the corn hustle. We could tell that. We could tell
0: the
1: that. We could tell
0: story.
1: Strawberry stories. We could tell.
0: I know.
1: Yeah. I love that.
0: That is exactly how the session works. So one story borrows itself from another.
1: Yeah.
0: Now we'll come to a little break. And when we come back, you can tell us one of your bubbling stories.

0: Pádraigh Cairde. Welcome back, everybody. And I'm sitting here in Sunny Cove with Amy, and we're swapping stories. It's absolutely magnificent. So tell me, Amy, what story was bubbling up inside your heart just before our break?
1: Well, I thought since we visited the monument today to the Choctaw people that I'd really like to share our migration story.
0: Brilliant.
1: Which is how the two tribes became separated. If that's one that you would like.
0: I'd love that, yeah.
1: So when archaeologists and anthropologists and sociologists and linguists and all these people begin to study us, they realize that the Chickasaws and the Choctaws speak a very similar language. And they came to us and they said, we think that you guys may have been the same people at one time. And that's when we told them the story of our beginning.
0: Yeah.
1: You see, in the beginning, Hataknoa, people walking. Mm. They were walking away from a homeland that was engulfed in pestilence and violence and disease and plague. And they were looking for a new anchoka, a new aboa, a new home, a new house. So it was Hataknoa, people walking. Mm.

0: walked for many, many years. They'd walk and walk and walk, and they walked behind a gift from Abba Banili, creator. You see, we walked behind two brothers, twins, Chikasha and Chata, and they walked behind a sacred pole that was from creator, and every night they would plant the pole into the ground, and in the morning the pole would point the direction that they were to walk. We came from the west, and the pole always pointed east. And when it would point to the east, Hataknua, people walking again. We also walked behind Ofitobi, which is the white dog. And White Dog was a scout for us. He was a healer. If you were walking and you were bitten by Senti, by a snake, he would lick the wound and it would be healed, or he alerted us to danger. Ofitobi. Hataknua, people walking. We walked for many, many, many years. And originally, you know, you leave with supplies, but occasionally you'd run out, and the pole would stand erect long enough for the people to farm or scout or gather the things they needed. But always one morning, the pole would point east, and again, Hataknua. We walked for a long, long way, and eventually we got to a huge river, a massive river. Now, the river's called the Mississippi today. And when we got to the river, the pole did something. It pointed across, telling us that we had to cross it. And the people began to make dugout canoes and rafts and anything they could to get all the people across. And as we were traveling across, Ofitobi, the white dog, he waited behind. And on the last canoe, he joined, making sure all the people had gotten across safely. And halfway across, they were attacked by a horned snake, a Thai snake. And the dog jumped into the water and fought the snake, and it dragged him into the underworld. But the people were safe, and we lost him that day. But Chikasha, people know if you're quiet and you're still and you listen, he is still with you, and you still have his guidance. But we also know that eventually he would leap from the underworld, cross the middle world, and get into the sky, where he would burst and turn into the white dog's way, or what you'll call the Milky Way. And he would still be leading us back to the fires of our ancestors on the other side. Now, when we got to the other side of the Mississippi, the pole did something it had never done before. It began to quiver and shake, and it began to go back and forth and make circles and wave. And the people were very confused. And one brother, Chata, he said, "We are home. This is a sign that we have found our place." But the other brother, Chikasha, said, "Kio aya? No, we must leave. We must go now. This is a bad sign. That is not normal. We have to leave." And they had to come to an agreement. So for 4 days, they discussed and they debated, and they went back and forth, and they could finally come to no agreement on what to do. And it was decided that if you agreed with Chata, you stayed, and if you agreed with Chikasha, you left. And at that point, our two tribes separated. And if you stayed with Chanta, you became what's called the Choctaw people. And if you went with Chikasha, you became the Chickasaw people. And that's why to this day we share a language. Now, when I was younger, I don't know if you've ever seen Chickasaw and Choctaw regalia, but it's basically a prairie dress, and it has an apron on the front, and it's what we wore when we walked the Trail of Tears. And when I was younger, we'd go to powwows and gatherings, and I would see all this regalia of other tribes with feathers and beadwork and leather, and I would say, "Oh, why do I have to wear this little house on the prairie dress? I hate this. I don't like..." And I would complain, and I would whine, and one of the elders sat me down, and she said, "Now, you understand the story of the walk, the two brothers." I said, "Well, of course." And she said, "There was also another walk. It was called the Trail of Tears by the Cherokee, and removal by us, where we were walked from our homelands into Indian territory, which would become Oklahoma. And we wear that dress to remember the people who walked, because that's what they wore. And we remember them, and we honor the ones that fell, and we honor the ones that survived, so you would still have your stories and your traditions and your dances." And in that moment, my regalia became sacred. And that's what I hope we all find, what is sacred in our lives, and we hold on to it.
1: Oh my God. Stories are so important, aren't they?
0: They really are.
1: You know, and I love the way she gave you a picture in your mind's eye that connected you back through the generations.
0: Certainly, and a lesson.
1: Yeah.
0: To remember and to be grateful and kind, not be whiny about, you know, there's a reason for what we do.
1: Absolutely. And with that, I have a story bubbling in my heart also. And it is the Choctaw story that's so important to us, mm-hmm. because it gave us hope in a dark time. So I thought I might share that story with you now. Oh,
0: please, I'd love that.
1: Yeah, seeing as we were at the Choctaw Monument this morning, the Clan Scéalta, the story family, keep this story, and here it is. It was the year 1848, and the great famine was biting down on the shoulder of Éire herself. These people, my people, who had been great artists and storytellers and sportsmen and women, these people were now suffering also from the famine. But look around you at the green. In this country, there was always plenty of food, dairy and grains. But that food was not for the Irish people. It was brought to here, to Cove of Cork, the deepest harbour in the known world. And it was shipped out to other places as our people died from starvation because they were only allowed to eat the potato. They had to make tough decisions, hard decisions. And there was a family, O'Brien, in Ventry in County Kerry, and they gathered around a little table and it scrubbed clean, for they had nothing to put on top of it. And Mr. O'Brien, he said to his wife and to the children that were around him, the young tribe of our family, the young people of our family, they will leave this place. They will take the boat and they will go to the new world in the hopes of something better. Mrs. O'Brien, who never had a harsh word to say to her husband in 40 years of marriage, she put her knuckles on the table where they turned white with temper. She pulled herself to her full height and she gave him the gimlet eye. Are you telling me, she said, that you're going to send my children away from me? What then have we got to live for? And he looked at her and he said, I will send them because they're my children too, and because I want to give them a chance of life. She would not talk to him. She would not lie with him. She would not feed him. But it took no talk on him because he knew he was fighting for the lives of his children. And on the day that they took to the roads of Éire, the sky grieved down on those children. Big, rainy tears. They slept under hedges. They slept in wide open fields. And when they came to Cork City, even though they were weary, they celebrated. But I brought you down the road today. And they had 25 miles more to go on that road to Cove before they could take the coffin ship. 'Tis well we could imagine what the mother said to their children as they threw their shawls around their thin shoulders. Never forget. Never forget where you came from. Tell our stories, sing our songs, keep our traditions, and for God's sake, will you say your prayers that you might arrive safe across the ocean? Mr. O'Brien, he couldn't bear to look on this sight. Something in his heart broke. Something around his stomach tightened, and he walked up there, up over the bluffs of Cove, and he looked on the sea now from a far distance, and he began to cry out in the Irish language, "On the Mara, soul of the sea, spread and spare, spirit of the sky. God, Nagria, voice of the wind, Clusham, listen to me, Maroic, shield me. They are murdering us. Tha Ocrisim Volog, Ocrisim Cree, Ocrisim Keen, Ocrisim Annam. I have a terrible hunger on me, in my stomach, in my heart, in my mind, in my soul. Cowdeal, cling, help us." And with that, he fell to the earth, still looking at his children boarding the coffin ship. It was as if the elements, they heard him, for the blue sky began to turn dark, the water became dark and choppy, and the wind began to rise, not to drown out his words, you understand, but to collect them, to fashion them into a tune that would follow the beating heart of his children across the water. and they lay in their little bunks, feet on either side of their young faces. They faced one another. They faced pestilence. They faced bad weather. They faced sickness. And through it all, deep in the wind, they heard the tune from the old country.

0: And finally they came into New York Harbor with that great symbol of hope, holding her light up, the Statue of Liberty, of freedom. They disgorged from the ship and soon they got work. Their faces began to fill out. Their Irish eyes, they smiled once more. They brought our stories. They sang our songs. They sowed our traditions in this new place.
1: Mm-hmm.
0: And the breeze took her leave of the children of Erin. She found herself on the top of an aspen tree. And there she sang the song one last time. Ta Chrysardom, O Chrysandawin, Cowdiog, Cowdiogling. Down at the base of the aspen tree, Grandfather Choctaw, he poked the red heart of the fire with a stick, and he thought to himself, that is a beautiful tune, that is a strange tune, that is a sorrowful tune. I wonder, what does it mean? And in a people like our own that knows what it is to listen to dreams,
1: mm-hmm.
0: he went into the longhouse and he took his people's blanket and he covered himself up. And he went to that place that needs no language, in deep sleep. Out of the mist of sleep stepped two braves, and between them an emaciated man whose cheeks were hollow from hunger, whose eyes rolled back in his head, whose teeth chattered in his mouth. And in that place that doesn't need language, he let it be known that the Irish were starving, starving in their stomachs, in their hearts, in their minds, in their souls. But more than this, they were starved of hope. While the world watched, while the world listened, nobody came to their aid. So in the silence, he entreated Grandfather Choctaw to help him. And he faded back into the mist of sleep. Grandfather Choctaw came up through the layers and called his people around to tell them his dream vision. And they said, Grandfather, we are 14 years off of the Trail of Tears. Our backs are bent. Our hearts are broken. What do you want us to do? And he said, we are a tribe that knows the responsibility and the pleasure of elegance of spirit. History is a big book, and we are but one page in that big book.
1: Mm-hmm.
0: The world is watching. What are we going to do? And they said, Grandfather, do you see that man down there on the horse? He kicked Grandma on the shoulder, for she was not moving fast enough. And that man down there with the big stick, he has frightened our children into silence. Are these the people that you want us to help? Grandfather took a breath right into the soles of his feet, and he began to walk around, looking into the eyes of his people, the windows of the soul. And he said, are you telling me that we need to treat these people the same way that we have been treated? Are we not then the same? And he said, if we don't do anything differently, how can we call ourselves different? The people heard the weight of his truth, and they took jobs with the railways of America. For 3 months they spent not 1 cent of that foreign coin, but collected it in a little receptacle. At the end of 3 months they decided not to send money to the Irish people, for if they did it would go into the pocket of Lord Trevelyan. Instead, they would send a much needed symbol. They hired a ship and they filled it completely with golden seed, a golden symbol of hope, a light in the darkness. And it came across the Atlantic Ocean and in here to Cove of Cork, and from here to the Weybridge in Mallow, and from Mallow to every county, north and south. It still flies in our fields today. We call it the American wheat. Mm-hmm. And we never forgot. We call them Clan Keana, the same family. Clan Keana, kindred spirits. Amazingly, I told this story during COVID, and it was heard by Tim Tingle, mm-hmm. who you know. And Tim actually came to Cork afterwards and here to Cove, you know. But also the reason this story came to me is because of that monument that we stood in and the wind coming through the feathers. Mm-hmm. And also because of a call that was sent out by the Navajo people during COVID. They mm-hmm. said that they couldn't separate their elders from their young people. No. And that they had to live in longhouses. And that they had four shops for a territory the size of Ireland. Mm-hmm. And that the shelves were emptying. And that they had to bring their water from the outside in. Yeah. And that the water tables were going down. So they said, can anybody hear us? Can mm-hmm. anybody see us? And I went, oh my God, this story, you know, is mm-hmm. going to be born now. And so in that first week that the Navajo made their call, the Irish people rose up in response to history and they sent $4 million across mm-hmm. the water, $1 for every Irish soul that was lost to Ireland during on Gortha Mór during the big famine, you know.
1: Wow.
0: Isn't that amazing?
1: You know, and one of the things you said in the story really rang a bell in my heart mm. to say, you know, are we not to treat them better than we've been treated?
0: Yeah.
1: And what a lesson for all of us in these times today.
0: Yeah.
1: If you could just remember, treat the next person better than you've been treated, and we could all do that to each other.
0: Yeah.
1: What a world this would be.
0: That's,
1: you know,
0: why stories are important.
1: Yeah.
0: Who else is saying that?
1: Yeah.
0: When you look at the news, when you look at the films that are out there, mm-hmm. who else has uplift in them and real truth, real
1: yeah.
0: wisdom?
1: Yeah.
0: You know?
1: And just reminding you, treat other humans as human.
0: Absolutely.
1: You know?
0: So
1: Chokachofa, one family.
0: Exactly, one family. I love it, you know. So have you another story to offer to our Cork listeners?
1: Sure. You know, this story, it's one of my favorite stories. And I've been told it 1,000 times, and they'll say, oh, this is the best Native story, this is the best Indian story. And I'm sure it's not a Native story. I'm absolutely sure it's not. Because one of the things they talk about in this story is a church. And as Indigenous people, if it was really traditional, we would have had no comprehension of a church building. Mm. It's not something we had. But the reason I tell it is because it speaks to resilience. It speaks to Native people taking something that they've been, given mm-hmm. or forced upon yeah. and twisting it just enough to make it their own. And that speaks to resistance and resilience. And that's why we're still here. So this is my favorite non-Native Native story. Now, for Southeastern people, our trickster is Chokfe, the rabbit. The Southwestern people say it's Nashoba Ishkanosi, the little wolf, the coyote. Mm-hmm. If you go to the East Coast, it's it can be Oshun, the otter. If you go to the West Coast, sometimes it's Fala Ishtu, the raven. Mm-hmm. But for Southeastern people, we know our trickster is Chokfe, the rabbit. And Chokfe was going down through the woods looking for trouble one day. And he got, I don't know if you've ever done this, but you've been going out in the woods or taking a hike and you get a little too far out and you get a little creeped out and you start looking around and you think, well, it's getting a little dark and maybe I've come too far and I'm not sure I know where I'm at. And he really started to kind of get worried and he was looking around trying to decide what to do. And he spied a little path that went even deeper into the darkest part of the woods. And he looked down and he thought he saw a house and he thought, who would make a house here? Who on earth would build their house in this part of the wood? And the curiosity got the better of him. And so he began to follow that path and he went way, way down into the woods. And when he got up on it, it wasn't a house, but it was a church.
0: Oh.
1: And he thought, now who on earth would put a church in the deepest, darkest part of the woods? I mean, there's... And he got really curious. So he hopped up on the porch. And he stuck his ear to the door and he heard, and he backed up. He thought, what? Took a deep breath and he got a little more courage and he hopped up and he pressed his ear a little closer to the door and he heard, and he backed up and he thought, what is that? And he got up and he took the biggest breath and a deep courage and stuck that ear to the door and he heard, and he said, oh, it's Ofi. The dogs have built a church. dogs have built a church. Now, at this time, all the other animals were done with Ophi. They didn't speak to him anymore. They didn't hang out with him. They didn't like him because Ophi loved Hatak people so much that he would do anything for them. He would sleep on their feet, their dirty feet. He would sleep, you know, lay by their tables and beg for scraps. He would hunt other animals for them. He would kill for them. And if an animal tried to steal a chicken or an egg, he would alert the humans and the humans would come after the animals. So all the other animals had decided that Ophi just couldn't be trusted. And the rabbit thought about it and he thought, you know, if I was out in the world, the dogs would chase me and torture me and terrorize me, but in a church, everybody has to behave. So he decides he'll go in. So he opens the door of the church, and it's a tiny ramshackle building. I mean, it's barely standing up, and the windows are crooked, and the doors don't fit right. And he gets in, and he shuts the door, and he turns around, and he looks at the door, and all around the door are pegs. And on every peg is a tail. And the tails are hanging on the walls, and some of them are wagging, and some of them are thumping, and some are long, and some are short. Some have hair, some don't. And he thinks, why would these dogs hang their tails on pegs on the wall? And when he turns around, he looks, he realizes that you can't sit on a pew like a human if you have a tail. So all the dogs had hung up their tails so they could sit like a human in a pew. Rabbit begins to walk down that aisle feeling pretty dadgum, you know, fancy. And he gets to the front row, and the dogs, as he passes, they all get a sniff of him. They all start growling and frothing. And the pastor says, now, all are welcome in the church. Leave Rabbit alone. Welcome your brother. So Rabbit walked up to that front pew, and he plopped right down on it, just a grinning. And all the dogs were just, oh, it's just killing him, you know. So the dogs, they can't go after him, but they begin to scooch. And the first dog scoots down on the pew, and the next dog, and the next dog, and the next dog, and the next dog. And eventually they hit that rabbit, and they knock him right into the middle of the aisle. And, oh, Rabbit's so angry. He jumps up, and he sits on the other pew, and he's glaring at that pew. And this pew does the same thing. The dog at the farthest end starts to scoot, and they scoot, scoot, scoot, scoot, scoot, until they knock Rabbit back into the aisle. Aww. And this happens on 5 pews on each side, so 10 times Rabbit hits the floor. And Rabbit jumps up. He's so angry. He storms out of the church. He slams the door. He's walking back and forth, and he says, oh, I'm going to make him pay. I'm going to make him pay. What am I going to do? What am I going to do? And then it hits him. He reaches into his little medicine pouch, and he pulls out some tobacco and some cedar and a little sage. And he begins to light it, and he gets it to smoking. And he lays down by the front door, which is all crooked, and he begins to fan the smoke and blow the smoke under the door of the church. And finally, the little church is filled with so much smoke that all you can see through the windows are silhouettes of dogs. And you can hear them coughing. Just awful. And at the last minute, Rabbit throws open the door and he screams, Lowak, Lowak, Lowak, fire, fire, fire. And all the dogs jump up and rush out into the night, grabbing tails and disappearing into the darkness. And to this day, when dogs greet each other, the first thing they do is sniff each other's tails because they're looking for the tail that they lost when they all ran out because of the church and the fire and they were tricked by Rabbit.
2: Oh, my God. I love that. I love that. Oh. Yay!
1: Chokmashki, thank you.
2: Fighter, fighter, you're welcome. Oh my goodness. So I think now this will be the time when we take another little break.

Shishin Jer Wolf. That's our lovely Jer Wolf, the Lark of Mayfield. He kills me for saying that because that was the name that he gave to his own brother. But I just love his work. And I think that song is particularly hopeful and particularly suitable to the Choctaw story and to how important it is to have the good news stories and the examples from the past that will bring us forward into the future when things all around us seem to be so dire. It's lovely to remember that there is kindness in every age also, you know, and that we need to bring one another along and to remember those stories and sing those songs and tell those stories as reminders to ourselves that there's two wolves in us. The one that tells us and brings us down the bad road, the black wolf, and then there is the white wolf and the kind spirit, and the one that survives is the one that you feed. And that's a very famous Native American story as well. So we seem to be on a theme today of that. And the final story that I have today is a tune that came across the Atlantic Ocean to us from our Native American brothers and sisters, the First Nation. So it came from them. And of course, when Irish people were emigrating all over the world, they weren't able to bring their instruments with them. Oftentimes they just went with whatever clothes were on their back. And they learned to carry the tunes in the lilt. And many of the old musicians would say to you, have you got that in your cheek? Have you got that tune in your cheek? Because when they were going, they'd say, hide the tune in your cheek. And then, of course, as soon as they were able to get an instrument, they'd put it back into the instrument. And you can make any tune stretch in the old lilts, and this story is about that. All of the children in the whole village were having the same dream. And when they dreamed, the colours behind their dream were magnificent. It was every colour that you can imagine, and some colours that have not yet been invented. And in front of those colours, there was an underscore or a tune, and the tune would sound like this.

And when they would have this tune, they would wake up refreshed and they'd wake up full of the music of their nighttime dreams. And they'd go down to breakfast, and as they were biting into their toast, they'd be humming it to themselves. And the mothers would look at the grandmothers, who'd look at the great grandmothers, and they'd give that universal mammy knowing look. You know what that look looks like. And then the children would go off to school and they'd make the preparations. And the day would go like any other day, and the children would go to bed and settle down to sleep. And just as they were between this world and the world of sleep, the door would open and Mom's head would appear as a silhouette in that little crack between the light of the landing and the darkness of the room. And she'd say, "Come on, children, come on." And they'd say, "What?" And she says, "Shh, shh, shh. This is a secret. This is just between you and me." And that would make it even more special. And they'd jump up out of the bed and quietly they'd go to the stairs. And as they were making their way down the stairs, there's always that one step in a story that goes, and then everybody would stop and become still like statues. And the only thing that would move would be their eyeballs. And when they realized that nobody had woken up, they'd walk the rest of the stairs on tiptoe and they'd open on the door. And when they'd pour out onto the street in the time before electricity, it would be lit only by the full moon and the singing stars, and they would feel the beat under their feet, for deep in the earth they would hear the trum. Deedle diddle deedle dee deedle diddle dum, deedle diddle deedle diddle deedle diddle dum. And they'd get to the edge of the forest where the moon would shine through the branches of the trees, casting shadows on the ground. And they would be afraid, but they would be more excited than they were afraid. And they were with their mums. So they'd follow them into the dark forest, lit only by the singing stars winking through the branches of the trees. And there they would see the big green hill. And they'd put their hot little faces to that green hill. And deep in the middle of the earth, they would hear, deedle diddle deedle dee deedle diddle dum, deedle diddle deedle diddle deedle diddle dum. And they would sing that tune back to Mother. So it was, so it is, so it always should be, except the great-grandmothers forgot, and then the grandmothers forgot, and then the mothers, being so busy on the telephone and watching television and texting, well, they forgot too, and Mother got sad. Do you remember? Do you remember when Mother got sad, when she cried big fat tears into the rivers of the world? Deedle diddle deedle dee deedle diddle dum, deedle diddle deedle diddle deedle diddle dum. She mourned. People got worried and they started pointing the finger at one another. It's his fault. No, it's her fault. It's that fella over across the water. I'm telling you, I'm sure of it. And as they blamed one another, they forgot to listen, and Mother got angry. Do you remember? Do you remember when Mother got angry, when she pushed her fire up through that mountain in Iceland? She created a big white cloud that grounded all the plains. Deedle diddle deedle dee deedle diddle dum, deedle diddle deedle diddle deedle diddle dum. She roared. The world listened then, but they did not know what to do with that information. They had forgotten, except
except for one child who woke in his bed, having had a beautiful dream full of colours with a magnificent tune. And he came out of his bedroom door, and as he walked down the stairs, that one step made the noise, and he stood still like a statue, moving only his eyeballs. And then he continued down the stairs and opened the door where the moon was shining and the stars were twinkling. And he followed the beat under his feet to the edge of the forest. And even though he was afraid, for the moon was shining through the branches of the trees, casting shadows on the ground, he was more excited than he was afraid. And he found his way into the middle of the forest, where he put his hot little face on Mother's breast. And deep in the middle of the earth, he heard, deedle diddle deedle deedle diddle dum, deedle diddle deedle diddle deedle diddle dum. And then he giggled. And then he sang it back to Mother in his child's voice. Deedle diddle deedle, deedle diddle dum, deedle diddle deedle diddle deedle diddle dum. And everything stopped, and everything was silent, and there was a moment of pure peace, for that is what Mother wanted. And our tune, all the way across the Atlantic Ocean from our native First Nation people. And when it was first sung, it sounded like this. Hey-ya, hey-ya, hey-ya, ya, hey-ya, hey-ya, ho. Hey-ya, hey-ya, hey-ya, hey-ya, hey-ya, ho. Mother, I feel you under my feet.

Brand new from a young man called John Bellion, featuring none other than the dulcet tones of Mr. Luke Coombs. What a great way to kick the show off. And it's called Why, here on Cork City Community Radio 100.5, and of course online at cr.ie. And as usual, at this time on a Saturday, we play you the very best in American country, including this one as well, brand new from Lainey Wilson.

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There's a young man that performed up in Dublin there recently, Jackson Dean and Heaven to Betsy. And before that, as I said before the track, Eleni Wilson's brand new single, Somewhere Over Laredo. And we'll have another song featuring Eleni Wilson a little bit later on in the show. We've also got music coming today from Dasha Morgan Wallen and Tucker Wetmore, as well as their three classic tracks. That's all to come between now and 7.

There's another brand new song for you from Dierks Bentley and She Hates Me on this afternoon's Kicking Country here on Cork City Community Radio. 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Who's here is a young lady that is doing very well for herself at the moment. It's brand new again from Dasher.

taken from his brand new album, I'm the Problem. There's Morgan Wallen. He was over in the UK this week giving a listening party to selected members of the public. And if you were lucky enough to get over to that, then well done to you. And that's a song taken from the album called I Ain't Coming Back. And there's loads of great tracks on there. So check that album out. I'm the Problem from Morgan Wallen on this afternoon's Kicking Country. Still to come with our three classic tracks coming right up after this from Tucker Wetmore. And today we're featuring tracks from Kenny Chesney, Shania Twain and Tracy Byrd. But first of all, it's 3-2-1.

What a great song from Tucker Wetmore. It's called 321. Doing very well for him in the charts at the moment. It's that time of the afternoon here on Cork City Community Radio where we play three classic tracks from a year gone by. This week, they're from the man that was just voted the most influential country music singer of the 21st century. We're also going to hear from Shania Twain and Tracy Byrd. But first of all, here's that man that's been announced as the most influential country music singer and also just sold out the Sphere in Las Vegas. Here is Kenny Chesney.

10 rounds with Jose Carrero, of course, from Tracy Byrd. Sandwiched in the middle, Shania Twain, I'm Gonna Get You Good. And then the man that's filling that huge venue in LA at the moment, then Kenny Chesney and The Good Stuff. That was all from the year 2002. And if you got that right, congratulations to you on this Saturday afternoon. I promised you another song featuring Lainey Wilson. Well, she's hooked up with Reba McEntire and Miranda Lambert. And this is the brand new single from them. It's called Trailblazer.

Cork City Community Radio, made up by volunteers who bring you a wide and diverse range of programming from across the community, from Saturday morning to 12 midnight on Monday, and online at cr.ie.

Hopefully that man will come back to Ireland very, very soon. Jason Aldean and Lights Come On. Still to come with songs from Alan Jackson, Travis Denning, and this man. He is, of course, Joe Nichols on this afternoon's Kicking Country on Cork City Community Radio 100.5 and cr.ie.

0: six pack.
1: Travis Denning, Strawberry Wine and a Cheap Six Pack. And what a great song that is from him. And before that, Joe Nichols and Sunny and 75. And hopefully the sunny weather will be back to us soon. That nearly wraps things up for me. Two songs left for you. Alan Jackson, who's promised a huge concert in Nashville before he finishes touring. And he announced his retirement from touring only a couple of weeks ago. So he has no other gigs lined up apart from this huge Nashville gig, which he'll announce very, very soon. And then as usual, we're going to finish off with the Cheap Seats from Alabama. Stay tuned. It's Club Gold coming up next between 7 and 8. And then from 8 to 10, it's Cork Talks. Then the Vault will be on between 10 and 11. And then wrapping things up, it'll be easy listening from 11 till midnight.

0: Hello and welcome to Live Well, Be Well, a wellness show where we explore diverse ways to boost health, well-being and connection. Breathe, thrive and feel alive. My name is Deborah from Be Well with Deborah. I'm a wellness coach and your show host for today. The purpose of the show is to inspire and educate as we explore the many paths of wellness together. Creating community and connection is vital for true wellness, and here we have the opportunity to listen to those doing incredible work in the wellness field, as well as individuals with inspiring personal stories of their own wellness journey. My intention is that the insights and experiences shared here bring you inspiration, encouragement and hope, especially if you or your loved ones are facing any challenges on your own wellness journey. My guest today, Paulo Farina, is born in Braga, Portugal, and raised in Toronto, Canada. Paulo has built a life rooted in movement, health, and community after earning a specialised honours degree in kinesiology at York University, along with a certificate in sports administration. He deepened his passion for understanding the body, performance, and well-being. A dedicated capoeira practitioner since 2000, Paulo has been teaching for more than 20 years. His move to Ireland in 2010 led him to establish Capoeira Cork in 2013, creating a vibrant community for Brazilian arts, movement and wellness. With a background in marketing and promotions, Paulo eventually followed a deeper calling in health and returned to study osteopathy at the Irish College of Osteopathic Medicine. Along with this, he gained qualifications in sports massage, dry needling, cranial therapy, and manipulation therapy, bringing a holistic approach to his practice. Today, Paulo combines his experience in movement, integrated therapies, and education to share a unique perspective on vitality, balance, and purpose in everyday life. Welcome to the show, Paulo.
1: Thanks, Deborah. Thanks for having me on.
0: How are you feeling today?
1: Good. I'm actually feeling great, but my voice is a little weird because of the remnants of a cold, so I'm still a little nasally.
0: That's okay. It happens to the best of us.
1: Yeah.
0: So I'm very curious. You grew up in Portugal, and then you spent a good chunk of your life then in Canada as well. How did your early experiences shape your own approach to wellness and movement?
1: So I was actually born in Portugal, but I moved to Canada when I was 3, so I never really grew up there. But it was interesting because Toronto was I think they call America the melting pot, whereas Toronto is more like everybody just comes together. Mm. And so everyone keeps their individual cultures. So what I always tell people is that even though I grew up in Canada, whenever I passed the threshold of my door, I was like in the Portuguese embassy. So the food was Portuguese. My mom only cooked Portuguese food. The television and the radio were in Portuguese. I could only speak Portuguese at home. And also we lived in the Portuguese kind of Italian area. And so we would we'd go to the Portuguese grocery store and the Italian bakery. So it was an interesting experience. So I never grew up in Portugal, but it almost felt like I did. It's interesting when you're like asking about how it shaped the wellness stuff. And I think you don't ever realize it until like you get really into something. And then you're looking back and you're like, oh yeah, that, like those were formative years, or that was, it shaped me in a negative way, I'd say. So my parents came from, they were fresh off the like fascist regime, let's say in Portugal. So a few years gone and they decided, okay, we want to move. And so we went to Canada. So my relationship like with things like food is really interesting because food for them was all about, oh my God, we have abundance all of a sudden. So like I grew up with poor food habits, you know, and I didn't realize that until recently. Like, so for instance, yeah, my mom would cook great food that was actually the, you know, traditional Mediterranean diet. So you're thinking, oh, that's probably a good food habit, yeah? But the fridge would also always be stocked with soda. And my mom would look at ice cream as something like, oh yeah, eat. Eat was the solution to everything. Oh, you're sick? Eat. You're feeling good? Eat. You're too skinny? Eat. You're too fat? Eat. Like everything was eat, eat, eat. And so because they didn't have so much food growing up, it was scarce.
0: Yes.
1: Right? So their relationship with food was like that. So later, my dad would actually eventually get diabetes. Mm. So, and when I went to school to do kinesiology, nutrition was a big part of that. And I also became kind of an athlete around that time in my life. And so I had to completely configure my relationship with food. Like, I was very addicted to sugar because I loved my sodas and, you know, and all these other things. So I had to step back, reformulate how I ate. I had some really good food habits because, you know, the Mediterranean diet part of it. And then some really poor food habits because my mom would think food was everything. So that was interesting. My relationship with movement was really weird too, because my parents worked and they worked and they worked. So there was no gym, no working out, no. Only later, when my dad got diabetes, did they start having to go for walks and things like that, and, you know, change their habits. And I was there to help them. Luckily, I had already studied kinesiology by then, and so I was able to, you know, push them along. But, you know, it's hard to push parents along a path when you're a child, because you don't know anything.
0: Yeah, you're still you're still when you're still when you're a baby,
1: right?
0: Yeah.
1: And I'm like, I studied 4 years for this. You don't know anything. So very much that. And so it was interesting. And only recently I was reflecting on something else I was doing, but we might hit on it later. But I was growing up in that area, in that neighborhood. I would see all the older immigrant folks. So the older Italian and Portuguese ladies, the what I call the widowers, because they would all wear the traditional, I'm a widower now, so it's all black. All the time. But I remember having a fear when I was young of not necessarily dying, but of growing old, because they seemed so withered to me, right? People would be hunched over, walking, shuffling their steps little by little. And I was I remember as a child, because I was a very active child, I enjoyed just running, jumping, playing outside, on the BMX bikes. I did all that stuff. And I remember seeing them and being I'm really scared for when I get to that, because I can't run, I can't jump, I can't. And I just thought that was inevitable, because that was the people around me, right? Mm-hmm. They hit a certain age, and even my parents were very sedentary. They would sit for a long time. They'd come home from work, had active jobs, but then they would just sit and rest. And that was what I was like. So I didn't see the movement side of things. And it's kind of crazy that I went down the path of nonstop movement in my life. So
0: yeah. That's really interesting. And it sounds to me, and would you agree that it was almost seeing that, I suppose, fear of not wanting to be like that when you were older gave you that motivation, then that extra motivation then to, you know, stay in the movement, stay in the healthy eating?
1: I'm not sure. I don't know that it's why I found movement and stuff, but it's definitely something that's pushed me along. Once I saw my dad have diabetes and stuff, I was I don't want to become that. And I did reflect on I don't want to become this. It's funny because longevity is the big thing I'm into right now. And it's the thing that's opposite of what my fear was, right? Mm. It's about not growing old, but it's about growing old and still being capable of living and doing things. And so I reflect a lot on that. Nowadays, I think back a lot to that, to being maybe that is why I moved so much. But I think I also just have that personality where, you know, if you're walking down the sidewalk and there's a little wall next to you, I think I never lost that childlike habit of, I'm gonna jump up on the wall and walk on that instead. I still do it, and I'm a 44-year-old grown man, and it's still weird, but I enjoy it. So
0: I love it. It sounds you haven't lost the magic of movement when the inner child. That's totally keeps people young, I feel, at heart, no matter what age.
1: Absolutely. They are. Mm-hmm. It's that concept of play, right? We lose as we grow old, we stop playing.
0: Yes.
1: And it's funny when you look at what play is, because as adults, and we're very serious, and we have jobs and everything, and we need rest. But play, my dog, who's an old lady now, not old lady, but you know, she's six. So in dog years, she's getting up there. Mm. But she still loves to play. And I've seen dogs at 10, 12, 14 that still love to play. So animals still play, because play is a safe way to keep moving, to have fun, to release some energy, to release some endorphins and stuff. But we seem to lose that as humans later on in life. And it's funny because I think that's the capoeira that you mentioned that I do, all capoeira is play. We have six words for play in different forms, right? So it's about playing, it's about staying healthy and active through through silliness, let's say.
0: Yes. And just so if any of our listener is listening in today, the capoeira would be, I suppose, what some people would view it as is a martial arts. And you're saying there's the element of play. What are the kind of benefits would people not necessarily know about until they try it?
1: For sure. So real quick, I'll give an overview of what capoeira is because I know it's not a common word. Capoeira is an Afro-Brazilian, I used to say martial art, but now I just say art form.
0: Art.
1: Because I think martial art is putting it in a small box that it doesn't belong. Martial arts is definitely a part of it, but it's one component, right? So it's this art form that was used in Brazil by the slaves to free themselves, basically physically, right? To learn how to fight, to go against the oppressor. But it had to be hidden because obviously you're a slave, you're not allowed to do things like that. So they hid it as a dance, as acrobatics, and as silliness and fun. So nowadays, we say that capoeira, we've always said, when you play capoeira, we don't fight capoeira. People are like, oh, you fight capoeira. No, we don't fight capoeira. It can turn into a fight, but you know, generally, it starts as a game. And it's like, oh, you dance capoeira. We don't really dance capoeira either. Dance is a part of capoeira, but again, we go in to play. So when I have someone in front of me and we do capoeira together, we play capoeira, right? And capoeira is a bit of martial arts, acrobatics, dance, and music. And those are the four basic components. It's even more than that, but those are the basic components that go into it. So the biggest thing about capoeira, I think, when people YouTube it, which I'm sure some of your listeners will do after this, is they see these crazy people with these insanely fit bodies and all these muscles doing crazy aerial flips. And you're like, oh man, this is way too intense for me. Like I'm a 40-year-old person or like 30, and this I should have started this when I was 5 if I wanted to do it. But come to my class. There's none of that going on. That's the stuff you see on like social media and on videos. But you yourself have been to my class.
0: I've been to your class and
1: it's nothing like that.
0: Yeah, you have like beginners and you have like intermediate beginners. It's really good, like, so people can take it at their own pace and there's never any pressure too as well. It's both fun. And another thing that I loved about your class as well was the sense of connection that it brought too as well.
1: Absolutely, yeah. Community is a big thing for us. But physically, we work with everyone's limits because play should be for everybody, right? When you see children play, all the kids play. They all play together. Doesn't matter what their abilities are, right? And so for us, that's it. It's about getting everybody together, doing the thing. And you can do it when you're, like, we teach 6-year-olds, and I've played capoeira with like 80-year-olds. Actually, really recently in Brazil, I was with a very famous teacher, and he's 83 now.
0: 83.
1: Yeah, and he's still moving, and he's still part of the, as you said, still part of the bigger community. And that's something in the study of longevity that I think is the, a lot of people talk about longevity nowadays. It's becoming kind of a buzz thing. And we talk about movement, we talk about nutrition, we talk about vitamins, minerals, hormones. But one thing that people don't talk about enough, I think, in my opinion at least, is the psychological parts, right? And a community is actually one of the biggest things that we lose as we age. Because as we age, people die, you get busy. You know, your life goes from not busy at all as a kid to really busy as an adult to far less busy as a retired person usually. But like through that, in that middle period, we lose a lot of connections, right? We lose family. Like if you have kids, they might start working or have their own life. So we start losing a lot of our connections. So community is actually something that I think in the modern world, we've lost so much of, and we are fighting to like regain it in little ways, not even like consciously. Some people very subconsciously, like, why am I sad? Why am I this? Because there's nobody around you and we're pack animals, right? Like people are like, no, I'm connected. I'm on WhatsApp and Instagram and everything. It's like, that's not connection.
0: You need face-to-face human interaction.
1: Yeah.
0: Connection.
1: You need conversation. You need people that are there for you in your times of struggle. You need people there to celebrate times of joy. And it's funny, this really, for me, that is a huge part of longevity. I always tell this story that...
0: Before you tell the story, we're going to go to our break. And when we come back, you can continue that story.
1: Absolutely. Thank you.
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0: Welcome back to the Live Well, Be Well show. I have Paulo on today. He's a capoeira instructor. He even has his own capoeira school in Cork, and he's also an osteopath. And before we went to the break, you were just about to tell us this very interesting story.
1: So I was talking about community, and a concrete example of that for me is me and one of my best friends in this art form, like we grew up together in it. His name is Stacy, and we used to do what we call commitment classes. So there'd be times, and you know, even though I've been doing this 25 years and I teach, there's days I would go home from work, sit down on the couch. I don't want to move. Mm. I want to just, my couch has absorbed me. I want to be there. I want to rest. And my brain has convinced me, you need rest, bro. But that's not true. And Stace would call me up and he's like, hey man, you going to class today? I'm like, no. He's like, that wasn't a question. What time are you going to class? I'm like, I'm not going to go today. I'm not feeling great. He's like, I don't care. Commitment class, let's go. And we used to call them commitment classes. And I used to do the same for him, being like, hey man, do you need me to pick you up? And he's like, oh, I might not go today. I'm like, no, what time do I come pick you up? And it was that little push. And we would say, like, you can train and have the worst class of your life today. That's no problem. You went. And for a lot of people, I think the biggest struggle is going, just starting, doing. Once you're in the gym, or once you're in class or whatever, doing yoga, doing Pilates, doing capoeira.
0: Going for a walk.
1: Going for a walk, absolutely. The biggest hurdle is that initial, I'm going to go, because everything seems like a mountain. Oh, I have to put my shoes on. I have to change clothes. Do I really feel like doing this? And it's going to take me

0: community is really important for all this kind of stuff that we talk about.
1: Brilliant, fantastic. And when you're not training and you're not teaching, you're also working as an osteopath.
0: Yeah.
1: For our listener today, if it's their first time hearing that, could you explain what you do, what an osteopath does, and what kind of things do you treat?
0: Absolutely. So an osteopath is a funny term. It's very big in the UK and France and stuff, but here in Ireland, it's not as well known. No. Everyone thinks when they hear the word osteopath, they're like, you're a bone doctor. Not a bone doctor. We don't really treat bones. Mm. We treat joints a lot of joints, but not so much bones. So an osteopath is basically, it was started by an American in the 1800s. He was a doctor. And in America, in the US, osteopaths are doctors. They're doctors of osteopathy. And he basically saw that medicine wasn't really, like, he had three, four daughters, I can't remember right now. They all died of like diseases that were nowadays preventable, back then not so much. I think it was TB. And essentially, he was like, there's gotta be a better way. And so he championed things like, stop eating crazy amounts of fat. Stop injecting yourself with opium or taking opium all the time as a solution. Like, stop taking meds so much. Exercise, you know, eat better, which back then were radical, crazy ideas. And nowadays, you know, they're pretty normal. So what osteopathy really is basically the easiest way to define it is it's somewhere between a physio and, let's say, a chiropractor or some manual therapist. What we do is we take people who are injured with chronic injuries, acute injuries, or other ailments, and we try to find ways why they're not recovering. The best thing I can say is that I'm like a body detective. That's the best way to describe the job. So somebody comes in with a problem in their right shoulder. I'm looking around to be like, is it because the right shoulder is, like, that's where the pain is, but is that where the problem is? Mm. So we start doing a bunch of tests and things to see, where is the problem actually coming from? Is it coming from your neck? Is it coming from lower down in your spine? Is it coming from your elbow or wrist? Like, so it's a really amazing job. I really love it. And yeah, it's, I wish it was better known, because, like, it's quite a bit different than, I always say, tell people, a physio is an amazing professional as well, and what they do is they're more about the rehab, right? They're way better skilled. They do manual therapy as well, absolutely, and there's some physios out there that are incredible with their hands, but their focus is rehab exercises. Whereas some osteopaths, and there's osteopaths out there that are incredible at rehab, right, but their main focus is manual therapy, moving the body, doing techniques that will physically move the person. I hope that makes sense. I don't know.
1: It does. Yeah, it sounds like the best of both worlds, that when you go to somebody who, like yourself, is trained in osteopathy, that you get a mix of a physio and a chiropractor, you know?
0: A little bit. We do the adjustments.
1: The adjustments as well.
0: Yeah. Our philosophy tends to be a little bit different than the chiropractor's philosophy, but the techniques are the same, right? And then we do some rehab, but like I said, and we give you some exercises, but usually, to be fair, the three fields nowadays are very mixed.
1: Okay.
0: Because, like, people will qualify as one, but all the continuing education is kind of shared between all those professions. And so we all, like, skill in other parts of it. And so it's a very mixed bag. But, like, when you're talking about the actual field itself, like the main focus of study, that's like...
1: That sounds really good. I'm learning too as well, so thank you for sharing that. I'm curious, when you set up your Capoeira school, you've over like 20 years of experience more with the teaching. What's one lesson from your teaching journey that might surprise our listener today?
0: One of the biggest lessons, I think, is that I've had all shapes and sizes and injuries. And I think the biggest lesson is that things are reversible. So I always say, if you don't use it, you lose it. And I mean that in terms of range of motion and strength, in terms of your body, right? If you don't use parts of your body, you lose those abilities. So an example is knee flexion. So bending down on your knees, right?
1: And a lot of people, they'd have knee issues, they'd have back issues, hip issues.
0: Hugely so.
1: Big, like.
0: And people think, oh, I can't bend my knee. Mm. Whereas not for everyone, and I really want to make a blanket statement here, nothing is a blanket statement, every case is individual. But for a lot of people, the problem with your knee is that you haven't been using

0: it enough. You've been sitting in chairs, so your knee only bends to 90 degrees most of the time. You're not actively deep squatting and doing things. Whereas for me, I've been training capoeira since I was 18 years old, and a lot of capoeira is full knee flexion, sitting my butt on my heel. And so my knees are always fully bent. They're over my toes. There's a myth out there that your knees over your toes is a bad thing. It's not. But it is if you're not used to it. You have to get back into it. And so people think, oh, I'm too old for this. I'm too old for that. You're not too old. You just have to take everything in measured steps. But you can regain almost any ability you've lost. You just have to be measured and calculated. Maybe if you're 55 years old, you're not going to have the body of when you were 20. You're not going to recover from injury so fast. And you've lost so many abilities that you had just for free naturally at 20 years old that you have to now take measured steps to bring them back. Now, of course, my disclaimer there is every case is different. So there are some people with conditions that, like, you know, but those are the exceptions, not the rule. So the rule tends to be more, most people can get a lot of these abilities back. So, and it'll just make you feel better in life. You'll move around better. You'll live life better, you know? So yeah, that's the biggest myth. And it isn't just capoeira. I love capoeira. I love it so much. It's my art. It's the thing I'm passionate about. But I very much acknowledge it's not for everybody. You have to find your thing that motivates you, that lights that fire inside of you. And if you find that thing, just stick with it. If it's yoga, Pilates, going for a walk, walking your dog.
1: Dance is good as well.
0: Absolutely.
1: I know you have some of that in the capoeira, but like dance is dancing, so enlivening.
0: 100% gymnastics. Some people, I find it crazy that people train gymnastics to like 20 years old and they're fit, they're amazing, they've got all these crazy skills and then they can no longer compete. So they stop. And I'm like, that's insane. You've just dedicated so much part of your life to this awesome world of movement. And then because you're not going to make the Olympics, you quit. Like, keep going. Do it recreationally. And that's something we have to find more of, is recreational fun in our lives. Because that'll keep us moving and going, you know? And it'll make us so much better in old age, and they'll have lasting effects on our bodies.
1: Lovely. And do you have any funny stories or interesting stories, like from the teaching, that something happened in your class, like funny story that came up with the students for our listeners today?
0: Yeah, there's, wow, it's like 20 years of teaching, so there's tons of things that have happened over the years. Rather than funny, I kind of want to share, if I can, there's a story that's popping in my head about a girl that came to me, and it was just about what we were talking about, find your thing. She came to my capoeira classes, and luckily I have my background as, you know, in health, and she was like, look, I want to try this, but I had to give up yoga recently because I had a hernia.
1: Ooh,
0: and I was like, okay, cool. She's like, so there's a lot of movements I can't do. And already I'm like, I tell my like kids, I hate the word can't.
1: Can't.
0: I don't currently have the ability to. I'll accept phrasing like that, but can't is it's a very strong word, that because your brain tells you you can't, your body believes you. So I'm like, okay, you have a hernia, no problem, or you had a hernia, it got stitched up, but you have to be careful, you're recovering from one, cool. So we were gonna do bridging in class one day. And she's like, I can't do that. I'm like, I'm not expecting you to do a bridge. I don't want you to do a bridge. That would be like real bad of me to get you to do a bridge and just go, you know, terrible coaching. Come on, just push up into a bridge. No. But I'm like, try a glute bridge for me. And she did a little glute bridge. And I'm like, how does that feel? Like, you know, monitoring her. She's like, that feels okay. I'm like, perfect. You're stuck there for a while. When I say bridge, you glute bridge. You're going to develop this core strength and you're going to work these muscles and this and that. And eventually she didn't ever full bridge when she was in capoeira. But afterwards, she stopped training. She was like, look, Paulo, I'm not really, like, it's enjoyable, but it's not my thing. And I'm like, that's okay. But she's like, the message she gave me afterwards, and this was what really stuck with me. She's like, thank you so much, because I'm actually going to go back to yoga now, and because I love that, but you've shown me that I can still do yoga. Like, so that was incredible for me, because she discovered that, like, okay, I have this injury, I have to work around it, but there's still a whole huge world of movement around this one injury, right? And so it's like that for anybody. Like, there's some incredible videos online of people doing capoeira with no legs.
1: Wow.
0: Which you'd think is crazy and impossible, but it's possible. The whole heart of capoeira is use you to play the game. And whatever you look like, whatever your abilities are, use what you have and try to gain back. So some people that, you know, there's more than one that have no legs or have some sort of issue in the lower half of their bodies. They use their arms a lot more. They walk around on their hands and stuff, and they learn these abilities, and you're just like, it's incredible. So it's about that. It's, those are the inspiring moments for me. So
1: about adapting. Brilliant.
0: Yeah.
1: Before we finish up, I'm curious, do you have any events coming up, or if our listener is listening in and is curious about learning about capoeira, about coming to for a session with osteopath, how can they get in touch with you?
0: Absolutely. So with capoeira, we have a big, huge event coming up in November. I'm actually getting my second last grading in the art, but before that, we're going to do a little pub quiz to gain funds, because we fly in masters and teachers from all over the world. They're literally coming from Brazil, Canada, Italy, I think Spain, like lots of places. They're coming in England. So we've got people flying in. So it's a quite expensive event. So we have a little fundraiser pub quiz happening at the end of September, I believe. It'll be on our Instagram. We also have a beginner's course. So I design beginner's courses so people, to keep the fun, they all start in a group, and that's happening at the end of September. Our kids' classes are starting up on the 3rd of September, or the 2nd of September, pardon me. And all that information can be found at capoeiracork.com or our Instagram at capoeiracork. We'll have posts about that, and you can just message us. With osteopathy, I work out of the city center, so CM Therapy Clinic is the handle on Instagram. So you can just look us up on Google or Instagram, give me a shout, and I'd be happy to book you in for a treatment.
1: Brilliant. Thank you so much. It's been really enjoyable listening to you today and learning all about the beautiful capoeira and what you do as well with the body for people. So thank you so much.
0: Thanks so much, Deborah. Appreciate you having me on.
1: You're very welcome. So that brings us to the end of the show. Until next time, be well, Deborah.
2: Good morning. I'm Victoria, and I'm with my co-host, Natalie. You're listening to The People Effect, where we believe the power to create change lives in everyone. From corporate boardrooms to community halls, we've discovered one powerful truth. When people connect with purpose, magic happens. You already have everything you need to make a difference. This show is just here to remind you of that.
3: And today's episode is all about solidarity, how we stand beside, not just for, the people around us. We'll be talking about how sport and something as simple as running can become a powerful tool for inclusion, dignity, and friendship. Later on, we're thrilled to be joined by Graham Clifford, a founder of Sanctuary Runners, an organization bringing locals, migrants, and asylum seekers together through movement. So don't go anywhere. The People Effect starts with you.

0: 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Today, we're diving into the story of how running shoes, high-vis vests, and shared strides are changing the way we connect with one another. Sanctuary Runners is a solidarity through sport initiative which uses running, jogging, and walking to bring together asylum seekers, refugees, migrants, and all Irish residents. With groups across Ireland, we are currently expanding internationally. It allows communities to get to know each other, foster community, integration, and improve physical and mental health.
1: It really is a national and international movement, and we are lucky enough to have Graham Clifford with us today, one of the founders of Sanctuary Runners. Thank you so much for making the time for us today, Graham. How are you doing?
2: I'm doing well. Thank you guys for having me on this lovely day.
1: Well, we're so lucky. And before we dive into the story of Sanctuary Runners, I'd like you to tell our listeners a little bit about who you are and even what led you to create something like Sanctuary Runners.
2: Grant, yeah. Well, I suppose first thing to say is I'm a Kerry man in Cork, so I myself am behind enemy lines to a degree. I'm only joking. So I was a feature writer and broadcaster for the best part of 20 years. Writing for the Irish Independent and the Irish Times and the Business Post, and also working in radio with the Drive Time programme on RT Radio 1 and BBC and in Australia and so on. And as part of my work, I'd go to cover stories and issues that were happening in parts of the world from where people need to leave to seek safety and sanctuary. So I would have done lots of stuff throughout Africa, especially in sub-Saharan Africa, in the Middle East, in places like Kosovo and so on. So I was always intrigued, I suppose, by, you know, the people you meet, because at the end of the day, every day and life is just about, you know, our interactions with each other, the people effect, I suppose, of spending time with each other and treating each other with respect. And then when I'd work on a piece when I was away, and I think, oh my God, when people read this or when people hear this, it's going to open their minds and hearts, and they're going to want to reach out and connect with people in their community who probably they wouldn't connect with otherwise, including people living in the direct provision center down the road, you know. But the ravenous nature of the news cycle is that the piece comes and goes and you move on to the next thing. So I remember I came back from a trip to Eswatini, where we were doing work on HIV and TB rates there. They have the highest HIV and TB rates in the world. And we were doing stuff for media there. And I remember coming back and I was running in a race in Dungarvan up in Waterford. And this was in my head, you know, how do you bring people together? What should I be doing more of to bring people together? Because, you know, obviously issues like racism and issues like othering and issues like people being afraid of somebody just because of the way they look or their name or the way they sound really bothers me and bothered me then. So I looked around in the middle of this run and I thought, oh, maybe running is a way of doing it. And I don't like running particularly. I prefer the opposite of running, but a midlife crisis probably brought me to running. And I kind of thought runners seem to be sound people. They seem to have a good social conscience in general, connected to their environment and so on. And so that's where it all started from, really.
0: That's really interesting to hear how you connected with that based on your personal experiences. I think when we talk about the people effect on this show, we're always really mindful of how you have that inspiration to do something without someone telling you. It's like a value that you connect with or an experience that you might have had. Just out of interest, the word sanctuary, like, can we unpack that? What does that mean to you? Because you mentioned it a few times there and it's part of Sanctuary Runners. So tell us a little bit more about that word.
2: Yeah, I suppose it's quite funny that you asked that, Natalie, because I remember when I crossed the finish line in that race, my wife was waiting for me and I said, I've had this idea. Oh God, this is really going to work. This is great. I said, it's going to be called Sanctuary Runners. And she went, what about Solidarity Strollers? And I said, what? That is the worst name. Sanctuary for me, I suppose it's a catch-all kind of phrase. And that was intentional, that it is a place where people can come regardless of your ethnicity or your legal status or your gender or your sexual orientation or your age or your skin color. It's a place where you can come where you actually feel that the people that I'm with respect me for who I am, not what I am. And so, you know, in the States, sanctuary cities are something quite different. I mean, to a degree, they, you know, it's where people who are undocumented can theoretically can be safe. Not now, I guess, with things happening over there. But for me, it's more of a holistic, I suppose, term, that it's something where everybody is respected equally, and that's where I came from.
1: Well, I actually had the pleasure of joining a Sanctuary Runners group last year, and I joined the folks down in Cork, a pretty large group getting together. And I myself wouldn't be a huge fan of running. I'm more of a class team sport kind of gal. But I said I'd go and have a look, see what it was all about. And I actually had the pleasure of like connecting with people that I wouldn't really usually meet. And I got to walk, which was really nice as well. And like just even just kind of getting outside, moving, connecting with people, just hearing their stories was really just a nice way to spend an evening. What would you say is like happening with Sanctuary Runners across Ireland? Like what sort of events are going on, in case our listeners maybe were curious to see what it was about?
2: Yeah, we have groups in about 40 locations across the country. So as you said, Victoria, people run. We have some very fast runners. People jog. And then lots of people walk. And then we even do open sea swimming during the summer, which is particularly brave of people who've come from warmer climates jumping into the sea here. But it's great crack. And so, yeah, we have... as I said, in different parts of the country, some of our groups meet every week. Some of our groups meet once a month. Some of our groups come together mainly for events. You know, there might be a marathon on or a half marathon or a 10K. And so we have all different types of events going on. Some of our runners in one group will join up with runners in another group and do something. So it's kind of like, we're trying to build it like a family or a movement of people where once you have the blue shirt on, it doesn't matter. The Sanctuary Runner top, which is blue, when you've that on, you're part of the wider network. You know, we've had lots of people seeking asylum in Ireland who might be moved from the centre or hotel where they're living, and they could be told at short notice you're moving to the other side of the country, which can be scary as hell, but they'll come out of their centre and they'll see somebody with the Sanctuary on their top and know immediately, okay, that person is sound, that person is somebody who can I can connect with and get involved with things locally in. So yeah, it's that one big family. But in terms of something coming up soon here in Cork, we have the Cork City Marathon on the 1st of June. And this year we're going to have an astonishing 1,200 Sanctuary Runners taking part in the race on the 1st of June, which is nuts. And which is giving me lots of sleepless nights and grey hairs trying to organise. It's like herding cats. But of that number, about 200 or just over 200 will be people seeking international protection in Ireland at the moment. We've about 60-something nationalities. We've 100 transition year students. It's just wonderful. We've people coming from all over Ireland as well to take part. So it's going to be an amazing day on Sunday, June the 1st. And lots and lots and lots of people from Cork who've contacted us to say, I want to run as a Sanctuary Runner on that day. You know, people who've born and raised here but want to show that solidarity with others. And that's what makes Cork so special, I think.
1: Yeah, it's really great to see the flexibility that you have. As you said, you can go from a month or a week. And I know running has become even more popular these days. And I think Sanctuary Runners started in 2018, right? So how have you seen like running and that space evolve even with Sanctuary Runners as it's got more popular from younger generation, even to older generation?
2: Yeah, running is weird because theoretically it shouldn't matter if you're from Taiwan or, you know, Botswana or Cork or America. It's one foot in front of the others for those who can do it. However, running in general in the Northern Hemisphere, let's put it that way, is really a white middle class pursuit. It still is. I mean, more people are doing it now that wouldn't have done it before. But often for people from marginalized communities and so on, or non-white communities, it's still kind of an unusual thing to do in the way that we're used to people doing it here. So when we go to, like, I've been on start lines of races where I've turned around and looked around and every face looking back at me is similar to my own, you know? And it's not a criticism, it's just a statement of fact. So it's been interesting when we go to races and half our group will be from all across the world, you know, all different skin colors and all that. And the reaction of people actually is interesting because initially there's a bit of intrigue. And then there's this genuine interest, and then people are coming over talking, and before you know it, people are getting on. They found something in common to laugh about, to chat about, and relationships are made. So, yeah, I'm really interested in how, you know, and that side of it, that running should be for everybody, and we're delighted to kind of play our part in that. You know, even with sport in general in Ireland, when you look at a lot of the surveys that the likes of Sport Ireland would do, there's still a big disparity in terms of participation in sport and membership of a club if you are, let's say, Black or Asian in Ireland, as opposed to if you're White Irish, you know. So all those things, you know, with running to us, like I said, I'm not terribly keen on running. A lot of my fellow sanctuary runners would kill me for saying that, but it's a vehicle. It could be tiddlywinks, you know. It's a vehicle for community integration, for social cohesion, and for bringing people together. So I'm delighted we can use running for that.
0: Yeah, it's I think what you mentioned there also is it makes it accessible. All you need is your body and a pair of shoes, effectively, you know. That's, you don't need to invest in extensive equipment. You've provided, and thank you today, for this amazing t-shirt. So, you know, you don't need an awful lot to participate, and I think that's a really nice mention that you said. So if you're listening here, you're listening to Cork City Community Radio. This is 100.5 FM and you're listening to Natalie and Victoria on The People Effect with our guest, Graham Clifford from Sanctuary Runners. So talking about Sanctuary Runners, obviously in 2018, you talked about that impact of why you wanted to set it up, being in that race in Dungarvan. But tell us a little bit more behind the scenes. Is it just yourself? Do you have a team? So you've got 1,200 people in Cork on the 1st of June. How's that operation going? And tell us a little bit more behind the curtain.
2: So at the start, Natalie, so we four kids and they're all quite young and I was really busy with work. And so my initial idea was that we would get people just in the Cork City Marathon that year in June of 2018. And I didn't think beyond that, really. There was a local photographer, Claire Keogh, was helping very much at the start and was amazing. And so we got our 200 people in that race. We were delighted. And then the race finished and people said, right, can I sign up for next year, please? Or what do we do next week? Or I live in, you know, Meath. I live in Sligo. Can we start a group? And so we realized really quickly that we had something here. So I was still working away as a journalist. And then it became clear that, you know, others were really eager that we build this as well. So I ended up finishing with my journalistic career, which was quite nuts, and working on this, you know. We get funding from like philanthropic trusts, some government funding and things like that. So we were able to build the skeleton of something. And over the years then it's progressed where we now have about 6 or 7 staff. Our CEO in Dublin now is former Dublin All-Ireland winner Michael Dara McCauley. It's funny, I'm from Kerry, so this guy was like on my in the center of my dartboard for years and now he's my boss, so if he's hearing this I'll be in trouble. But no, he's great. And and we have a team, we have people working with groups around the country, working to establish more groups, the team is building. So we've gone from that first idea to at this point we've had about 35,000 people have taken part in a sanctuary runner activity since we started. As I said, 40 groups, soon setting up a group in Belfast. We have a group in Brighton in the UK and we'll be launching Sanctuary Runners GB in the middle of June. We do a global solidarity run supported by the Department of Foreign Affairs and the Ireland Funds each year. That's happening on October 11th this year again. Last year we had people running, showing solidarity with all those who were forcibly displaced or living in extreme poverty. We had people running in 75 countries doing that. Loads of events. Lots of... last week, we won the Community Organization of the Year at the Irish Red Cross Awards. So, you know, all of it It's really busy, but I like to kind of refine it and dilute it down to, okay, what is the one line mission of what we're doing? And it is about that solidarity through sport, showing solidarity, friendship and respect. The words are on the back of our t-shirt to everybody and anybody in our community, but being very proactive and proud in doing that. A lot of times I think people expect that, don't people just get on with each other, you know, organically, you know, is there a need for this kind of stuff? There's a complete need for this kind of stuff. And often if you're in your bubble, everything's fine, you don't see the need for stuff like this sometimes, but believe me, it's there.
1: So just hearing that, you're an expert juggler, right? By all those different things that you're doing.
2: I've dropped a few pins over my time.
1: Sometimes it's plates, sometimes it's fireballs. Yeah. Well, just even hearing kind of you moving, I mean, at the start of the show, we talk about going from corporate boardrooms to community halls, because both Natalie and I worked in those corporate spaces and then moved into kind of helping the community movement. And even that's why we've created this show. With that comes like different skill sets for you to kind of step outside of that and go out into the ether and start this new thing. And a big thing that kind of stood out to me was like the courage that you took just to kind of rip the band-aid off, try something and see what happens. If someone was listening here today and was like, I have an idea, or there's something really connecting me at the moment, I don't know where to start, what would you say to those people?
2: I'd say one of the first things is the distance between the community hall and the corporate boardroom in years gone by was big. I don't think it's so big anymore, in the sense that I think what people are looking for is authenticity and passion and the story behind what you're doing. And I think sometimes people are fearful that they don't have all the tools to make something work. But that's not necessarily what's needed. You know, if you're passionate about what you're doing and it's something that is needed, and you've identified a clever and new and fresh approach to solving a problem or to enhancing something that needs enhancing, then I think you'll get the support that you need. You might not you know, I'll go into meetings sometimes and I won't necessarily know where I'm going with my requests, you know. They say, you know, which is the opposite of what you're told, you know, make sure you know what you want and get it up out there really quick. Sometimes it's about building relationships and showing people that you are sincere in what you're doing. Mm-hmm. Because, you know, people want to help, organizations want to help. I think, you know, what we have to understand as well is corporate success is only really... is only likely to be achievable in societies that are successful and that are cohesive and where people feel that they have a voice and are represented and have purchasing power and all that kind of stuff, which are socially mobile and everything else. So your community initiative, you know, there's a vested interest in corporates supporting you, rather than going, please, can I have a tiny bit of funding for this, that, or the other? Mm. You know, get the chest out, walk in there and be sincere. I think that's the most important thing. Don't bend to a lot of maybe requests that you get, and just keep every day coming back to the focus of what you're doing. I suppose I was lucky, Victoria, in the sense that if it had all gone pear-shaped, I probably could have gone back to my media career. I understand that a lot of people wouldn't have that kind of flexibility. But if you believe in something nowadays, I think the chances of getting support for that and moving on to the next level are there.
0: Mm. It's a very similar walk, I suppose, to what we're doing at the moment, isn't it, Victoria? You know, how that... You know, when you have something you're passionate about and you had that authentic connection, it means so much more when you do it, you know, and you get to talk about it and you feel it even from today, that how much it means to you.
2: Yeah.
0: So let's talk a little bit more about what is for the future. Okay, you've got obviously the run coming up, but what do you see the future of Sanctuary Runners? What does it look like to you? Where's it going? You're obviously in Great Britain. You're going to have... You've got your first group out there, but where's it going?
2: Yeah, I think there's two answers to the question, I suppose. One, as an organization, I would like if we were absolutely everywhere. We are creating a Sanctuary Runners in a box model, which will make it very easy if you live in Pretoria or you live in Hong Kong or you live in Manchester. It'll be easy to set up a group, you know. We started here in Cork. It is sanctioned as Ireland, but we're going to make it possible for groups to be established across the world as well. And I think it is needed so badly in, across the world. Like, can you imagine if you had sanctuary runner groups across the states at the moment, how important that would be?
0: Oh, yeah,
2: where people
0: absolutely
2: feel so isolated. And by the way, this is what the likes of the Trumpian kind of and right-wing playbook is to make you feel isolated, to make to keep communities divided, because the last thing they want is people coming together and realizing, oh, I don't actually need to be scared of anybody.
0: Right.
2: You know, it's all in my head. It's all online. Anyhow, so that's so I'd like to see groups everywhere, obviously. I'd like to see us as well impacting perhaps or not impacting, but helping other major sporting organizations and national governing bodies in sport to look at how they are doing things in terms of attracting people to, you know, their games. You know, we speak to the likes of the GAA and Sport Ireland and all of these guys, and I say to them, the work you're doing is great, and I see the banners about inclusiveness in sport and so on, but banners are banners. They're not actually rolling up the sleeves and getting people involved. And I put it like this, like if you were a white person in Ireland and you decided to join your local club and you went in and every single supporter was black and every single player was black and every coach and every fan, everybody was black, would you feel, all right, this is definitely a place for me? You probably would go, oh, I feel slightly uncomfortable here. So if you flip that on its head, that's what people of colour often in Ireland face, you know. But because the majority of people thinking about this are all from a singular ethnic group, then a lot of people don't see it. But anyway, I mean, this is where we can come in, I suppose. And again, it's not a criticism, it's just a statement of fact. And, you know, what are we going to do about it? Because the will is there. So we would hope to show the way for groups. But also, I suppose, more widely, and the reason Sanctuary Runners really exists is, you know, we're living in a very polarized times. People are really trying to, the culture wars, you know, are on fire. And, you know, this is not who we should be as a people, Irish or otherwise. And we need to, as a country, as a world, we need to stop this divisive nonsense and work to bring people together. And my hope is that that would be our impact, and that every day we go out wearing the blue top, we help that to happen. I mean, that's the big one. And the first part of the answer will enable the second to happen, I suppose.
1: You know, the word that comes to my mind is like you create so psychological safe spaces for people, which is really important right now. And for our listeners, I was wondering if, as we kind of wrap things up here, if I wanted to go and get involved in a Sanctuary Runners group, whether that's running, walking, or even starting their own, what would you say to our listeners who want to do that tomorrow, next week, or next month?
2: Don't give it a second thought. If you thought about it, you're coming. That's it.
0: don't
2: put barriers in your way. Just come. So we run. So we come together on a Saturday morning in Tremor Valley Park in the city. Sometimes Ballincollig Regional Park as well, where the park runs are on, and you can walk. And you can bring your kids and blah, blah, blah. Our website is sanctuaryrunners.ie. And if you go on there, you'll see all the contact details to contact any of our groups around the country. It'll be one of the best things you've ever done in your life, because it opens, I suppose, doors and windows and other house-related puns to communities and people living near you that otherwise, like you said earlier, Victoria, that otherwise you may not meet. And the impact you will have on somebody else's life quietly is massive. I remember we had a wonderful Zimbabwean member up in Dublin, and we were chatting one day over a cup of coffee, because the coffee and the tea and the chat is more important at the end of the run than the run itself often. And I was saying, you know, how's it helped you? And she said, well, the first, she said, I really thought, I wasn't a runner or anything. And I really thought, oh God, maybe this isn't for me. I'll make a tool of myself. I shouldn't go, you know. So she came to a run in Dublin, and people said, oh, hi, what's your name? And she said, my name's Chawa. And she said, when she went back the following week, people remembered her name. She said that changed the entire course of where she was in her head, where she saw her situation. And she said that one moment, just somebody remembering your name, was massive. So you can do that in Cork every Saturday. There's lots of people who are living in our city who are isolated. They don't necessarily need to be in direct provision, by the way. You know, there's people living and working here who don't have friends, who don't have bridges to the community. You can be that bridge, you know. And I think it's more important to give that 20 minutes of time, that half an hour of time, than it is to put your hand in your pocket, because the money will be spent, but that friendship can change your life.
1: Wow, it reminds me of a book called The Power of Moments by Dan Heath. So just like those really, it's like a simple thing, remembering someone's name can just make the world of difference. Well, thank you so much for being with us today, Graham, and sharing your story. I think what strikes me most about Sanctuary Runners is, you know, how uncomplicated the invitation is.
2: Yeah.
1: You heard it here first, grab the trainers.
2: And it's all free. You don't have to sign up, or you won't be getting emails and all this kind of stuff.
1: Yeah, and my inbox is flooded these days. you don't need money or special skills or a grand plan. You just show up and you move forward together.
0: Exactly. And in time, we often told that how the world is divided, and this reminds us how solidarity really doesn't need to be loud or political. It can just be simply being present and remembering someone's name.
2: Very well said.
1: So if you're listening right now and wondering how to make a difference, you don't have to wait for the perfect moment. Maybe it starts by lacing up your runners or by saying hello to someone new, by showing up for others.
0: Because we all need to feel that we belong. It's really important. And maybe what Graham and Sanctuary Runners have taught us here is belonging is something we can create together.
1: So that's it for this episode of The People Effect. Thank you to Graham Clifford for joining us in the Cork City Radio Studio and for sharing the incredible story of Sanctuary Runners. It is a reminder that small acts like lacing up the runners, remembering someone's name, can create powerful ripples in our communities.
0: Yeah, we hope you've had a really interesting listen today in our conversation and reminded that you don't need to figure it all out. You really just have to just connect with people, join up a club, and as Victoria said, put on the trainers. Leadership as well, if you're thinking about starting something like this, it doesn't always have to be loud. It can be something like making that first move, saying hello to someone, and maybe making a club.
1: Yeah, it's that kind of leadership which is available to all of us every day, no matter where we work or live.
0: So if this is something today that's sparked with you, maybe you've listened to this episode and you've got that feeling inside of you, don't ignore it. Reach out, get involved, volunteer, start a group, whatever it might be. Join Sanctuary Runners Group or come along on the Saturday, as Graham mentioned.
1: Because the truth is, the world doesn't change because someone at the top makes it a speech. It changes when people like you and me and Graham take small, consistent, meaningful steps in our own corners of the world. And who knows, that corporate boardroom might turn into a community hall.
0: Exactly. So our conversation next will be with the Electronic Music Council, talking around communities, around youth projects, and how there are different members in our community supporting that connection through music. But until then,
1: stay curious, stay compassionate, and remember, you don't need a title to make an impact.
0: You just need to take care enough to show up.

We have a somewhat regular program with a little surprise in the middle, inspired, of course, by my better half, who, let's just say he gently nudged me more than a few times to watch a particular film. So I might have a little treat from that one to come up. And if you're listening, yes, it'll be about halfway through the program, don't worry. Right now, I'm going to go straight into some classics. This is one that I think the last time I heard this track live, oddly enough, was when I was up in Dublin. And if you're not familiar with the recent developments in radio in Ireland, I do encourage you to drive somewhere within the vicinity of, say, Dublin, Port Laois, that kind of Kildare, Dublin region, that part of Leinster. I don't know if we'll get it further south in Wexford or Waterford, but you'll definitely get it up that direction. And that is, of course, the ongoing trial of DAB. This is what I like to call round two, and it's been probably 10 years since the previous one. So let's see how this unfolds. I'll give you more information on that right after this.

Up the Junction by Squeeze. And the funny thing is, when because I have played this song many, many times through different iterations of Cork City Community Radio, I think the last time was probably when we were still located in Lancaster Gate. So it's sort of this, I guess it was a marketing unit. It's on the ground floor of the building, but all of the apartments in this sort of pizza-shaped building are all above it. It's across from the Riverley Hotel. And yeah, I remember saying back then how every time I heard that track, it always reminded me of the halcyon days of AM radio broadcasting. Now, Ireland hasn't really had so much as an AM station since, I want to say, 1989. At least no officially licensed ones. And no, I don't count Spirit FM because I don't even think they're on AM anymore. If they are, the signal is so weak, I can't pick it up. So I'm not sure. They're supposed to be on the 500 kilohertz range somewhere. I'm not sure. But in any case, the sort of AM that we would have known growing up, if you were lucky enough to have been born in the 70s or 60s or so, and you would have tuned in, that's what always brought it back to me. Of course, it wasn't the fact that it was AM broadcasting that gave it that particular sound. It was actually an effect called crosstalk, which was stands for how they did recordings back in the early era. These days, it's done a lot more cleanly, so you get a very good separation between the different channels to mix to make your music, so it sounds very, very different indeed. Some people say it sounds cold, I don't know. But back on topic. I mentioned earlier about DAB. Now, there was a trial some years ago, I want to say around 2002, I could be mistaken about the dates and times, and there were plans to maybe start introducing it, and there was even a band plan created by the communications regulator to make it a widespread thing. It never manifested, I suspect, because the commercial stations didn't see a economic reason for introducing a service that would add more choice, but would also add more competition, perhaps, and advertising revenue is limited. So it makes sense that, hey, look, we're kind of happy with not spending more money than we already need because FM was working out just fine. And indeed, some people will still say FM sounds pretty decent, if not better. A trial started to manifest, and I caught wind of it, being the circles I'm in, and it's available in the Leinster area. And this has got a few stations on there. It's got some stuff from Onic, which formerly Wireless Radio Wireless Ireland or so, and a number of other stations, including Radio Nova, which is what I listen to when I travel up that part of the country. And they were playing Squeeze Up the Junction as I was driving home last weekend, and I definitely noticed a difference. So, I don't know, you judge for me whether you think it's better or worse if you happen to be up that neck of the woods and you can tune between, let's say, the DAB version of a station and the non-DAB version of a station, or if you think it sounds better, worse, and different. I enjoy it personally. I think it's a nice thing to have a little bit of a change because variety can often mean everybody gets accommodated and not just any one or two. But I could wax on about this all day and all night. I am a radio anorak after all, and this is partly why I'm sitting in front of a mic right now. But what is radio if not for communicating your love of music and entertaining your listeners? So, on the topics of music, how about this piece from Blondie? Correction, ELO. Blondie will be up next. Don't worry.

And it's coming up to 5:15 here on this regrettably rather miserable Sunday evening. But hopefully the warm music will warm the body up. And if not that, there's usually always a good warm fire. At least for those of us lucky enough to still live in a house that has a fireplace. And I think I would be... I think I might even miss that if I were to be living in a new build, because you can't have those anymore. Yeah, it's not so great for the environment and everything else, but there's just something about this time of the year, because it is the Christmas season after all, and you know, being home with my mom and dad, my two brothers, sister and such, and just chilling down there in the living room. Now, we had the house that we lived in was a guest house, so our former guest house, so there was at least two living rooms, which is kind of handy for avoiding the family row, because dad would want to watch golf maybe, or something that he'd recorded earlier, and maybe a movie, maybe, depending. And if mum was not in that mood, or she wanted to catch up on her soaps, she'd nip up to the other room, and there's always a nice roaring fire in the room that had the Christmas tree in it. And speaking of Christmas trees, I tell you what, we always had a real one. We didn't have the artificial trees. We never did. My mom swore up and down we would never have an artificial tree because it was just not the same. And a funny story about that. Back in 2010, does anybody remember the rather heavy snowfall that we had? Now, bearing in mind, Waterford is fairly flat, at least the city is. It's very close to the sea level, right? Where we lived was actually not very, was close enough to the river, so it was as low down as you were going to get in that county. And we had that really heavy snowfall. My mom was in the situation where she couldn't drive due to surgery and such. So myself and my siblings kind of put the heads together and said, you know what, we can't have this now. We can't have a Christmas without a proper Christmas tree. And my mom was always really picky about the Christmas tree that she had. It had to be a certain way, it had to have a certain height, certain amount of branches in just the right places, and she was picky as bejeez. So what did we do? We got the very bright idea to drive down on roads that had not been salted, not been plowed, and it had been snowing. So there was probably about 4 inches of snow on the roads. We made our way slowly down to the garden center, which was still open for some reason, which to this day I don't understand how they could still be open given, you know, the roads were kind of impassable. And we picked up the exact tree that she wanted. By happenstance, it was just the perfect one. Those are the memories, I think, that, you know, make things stick. Those are what makes life interesting, and that's one of my little Christmas memories. I thought

the monkeys, could they have really have been one of the first quote-unquote fake bands? I believe they were a manufactured band because there was the TV series of the same name, and I think they were the sort of the titular band that the series was following. And I guess either some of the tracks or all of them just became cult hits by their own right, because I never realized they weren't real. And I don't know the history of them, so I can't go into that. I didn't dig that deeply into it, but I do remember they pop up here and there, and there'd be references on The Simpsons and everything else throughout pop culture. But that one, I think I've heard that played at nearly every family event I can ever think of, especially, you know, if you have like, you'd rent out the local rugby club or something of that nature, and you'd go to another company that would do some catering for you, and you'd have, you know, your standard stuff for the kids, stuff for the adults, which might be a chicken curry or a beef stroganoff or something relatively simple that's easy to serve up and tick the boxes. And then, of course, after everybody has kind of had their eating and everything else, and the sort of main celebration is over, now you're getting a little bit lubricated with the flow of your favorite tipple, and now you're on the dance floor. That was one of those tracks that would get slotted out. Of course, if you don't have if you don't want to stay here for Christmas, and you do want to, you know, go somewhere a little bit warmer, like I know some of my family members do, they always go to the south of Spain for Christmas, just to get away from the cold and the winter up here, this piece of music might just be more to your cup of tea then, wouldn't it?

What else but a piece of music, or rather two, by the Beatles? Why did I play those, of course, you ask? It's very, very simple. Some many years back, around 2009, I want to say, I had decided to spend some time with a friend of mine in California. Now, I had been to the United States before, in fact, to Los Angeles prior to that on a school trip when, ironically, it was cheaper to fly to the United States, to the west coast of the United States, pay for a hotel, and have a little bit of spending money, and then go and see some of the touristy things you might do over there. We actually were in the audience of a few TV programs on Comedy Central. We were at Universal Studios, and we did the tour, which allowed me to learn a little bit more about behind the scenes of filmmaking, which was interesting. So it wasn't just, hey, I want to go on rides all day. So we go ahead and we do that. As I'm flying back, those two tracks were played as, I guess, the waiting music while you're sitting on the plane and waiting for everybody to finish boarding. Small little fact, thought I would share with you. Just something.

Now, earlier I did say that I would play something a little off the track. So where might I decide to fly today? If I was to take a plane anywhere in the world and I wanted to take a little journey to go somewhere I have never been before. Well, I might just point my plane eastwards and keep going until I got as far east as I probably could before I started becoming going effectively west again. And what might I do if I went to such a what place might I have gone to? Possibly the country which gave birth to this piece of music. And if you happen to recognize it, and more to the point, if you happen to recognize the movie that this features as both the title and also the ending track, do let me know. Text message here, as always, is... Let me get it for you. 1 second. I should memorize this. I didn't. 085-124-1616. And my better half, if you are listening, yes, I will play it for you.

That is a... I would say that's like the sweet filling. If you've ever had one of those cookie sambos at a certain bakery in Cork City that started in Midleton, that'll give you a clue. This is like the sweet filling in the middle of a rock sandwich. The piece of music in question is an English title, The Girl in the White Field. It is from the original soundtrack to a film that I was watching last night with my better half while we were staying out of the cold. And I thought, hey, how? Let me try and see if I can find a copy of that. Maybe I could play it at some point in the future, because film soundtracks are often rather underappreciated. Now, we do have screen connections, and yes, I was listening to that lovely program earlier today, but I don't think they have ever moved outside of the Anglosphere. You know, the movies that we would typically see in our own cinemas, and therefore what we are most familiar with. And I think probably the most famous Japanese film to ever really, you know, to gain this widespread adoption outside of its home country was probably Spirited Away by Studio Ghibli. And I'm not talking about, of course, we also had Godzilla Minus One and a few other features as well, which were released here and in their original language with subtitles. But Studio Ghibli, I think, started that trend. And they're a fantastic animation style by its own sake. And I'm a sucker for Japanese animation. So what can I say? I have a boyfriend who's eternally learning Japanese. I have got a friend who's an engineer who's studying Japanese and spent half a year in Japan. And here's me getting sucked into it. It's like a little wormhole. So back into the regular stuff, because hey, it is a rock program after all. How about something from Fleetwood Mac? A little favorite of mine, as usual.

Well, Seven Nation Army, who could say no to a little bit of that? I have another track I'm going to line up. It might take me a second to dig it out, because it's one that sort of buried itself in my library after a couple of years and I hadn't played it in a while. And it sometimes gets mixed up with another song of the same name. But this, of course, is by Van Halen. And it's one that I think I remember watching. Can't quite remember the name of the film, but it was in that film, and that's what introduced me to it. So if I can find that again real quick, good old search, and we have it there, top of the list. Excellent stuff. This is one of my favorite pieces by Van Halen. Not the probably the most widely known by them, but certainly a absolute favorite. So here we go, let it rip.

It might have been a nice day there for a white wedding, but it certainly isn't a nice day outside here. It's one of those days. I got up, I think we were leaving to go into the city to go to get some, you know, had a little wander around and whatnot, and even at 10 o'clock, it was still a good few millimeters of thick ice on the windshield of the car. And I thought to myself, well, this looks like it'll be a nice fun day for whatever it may be. And if it stays dry the whole day, then great. It's an opportunity to go for a nice walk in a cold, dry day. I find it's nice for it. No, because as soon as 2 o'clock rolled around, the heavens decided to be very incontinent and drop us a good old-fashioned bit of rain. And it's been absolutely piddling out pretty much since then. So as I'm sitting here talking to you, I'm pretty sure it's still raining. This, of course, has come into the end of my hour. I hope you've enjoyed it. If not, well, you know, there's always next week. You can always drop us an email, tell me what I could play different, better, indifferent, and so on. Bit of feedback never hurts anybody. But I'm going to leave you and love you with this piece of timeless music from the Eagles. See you next week.

and every Sunday between the hours of 9 and 11. And of course at 10 minutes to 10 we've got our 2 for 1 back for back music. 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

Still sounding amazing after all these years. ABBA, way back in time with that one, yet called Super Trooper here on Cork City Community Radio 100.5 on a Sunday morning. Let's take you back with this one. Tina Charles this time. I'll go where your music takes me. 085-124-1616 CR.

A little bit of Venga Boys for you on a Sunday morning to get you up and going. The Mega Mix. As we continue, 26 minutes past 9 o'clock, Sunday morning music, Cork City Community Radio, the heart of Cork City. 085-124-1616, WhatsApp, text, whichever you want. And of course, we're also on the World Wide Web. Don't forget, we've got Darren along at 10 o'clock with news, weather and sport. And don't forget our back-to-back 2 from 1, 10 to 10. This morning, it's Diana Ross.

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The one and only here on Cork City Community Radio, just gone 10 to 10. Celine Dion. And a super track as well called I'm Alive. 10 minutes to 10 is the time every Sunday morning that we play our back-to-back. And this morning, our artist is Diana Ross.

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2: It's 10 o'clock. I'm Darren King. European leaders have urged more pressure on Russia after the announcement of a meeting between US President Donald Trump and Russian President Vladimir Putin to end the war in Ukraine. Mr. Trump and Mr. Putin will meet in Alaska on August 15th to try to resolve the three-year conflict, despite warnings from Europe that Ukraine must be part of the negotiations. Announcing the summit, Mr. Trump said that there will be some swapping of territories to the betterment of both sides. European leaders issued a joint statement overnight saying that only an approach that combines active diplomacy, support to Ukraine, and pressure on the Russian Federation to end their illegal war can succeed. The statement said the current line of contact should be the starting point of negotiations and that a resolution must protect Ukraine and Europe's vital security interests. It stressed the need for robust and credible security guarantees that enable Ukraine to effectively defend its sovereignty and territorial integrity. Three rounds of talks between Russia and Ukraine this year have failed to bear fruit, with tens of thousands of people killed since Russia launched its full-scale invasion of Ukraine in February 2022. Millions have also been forced to flee their homes. Thousands of people are expected to attend the Tullamore show today, the biggest one-day agricultural event in the country. The event is taking place at the Butterfield Estate on the outskirts of Tullamore and will be officially opened by Taoiseach Simon Harris this afternoon. The National Livestock Show is a chance to display pedigree cattle, considered to be amongst the best in Europe, as well as the very best in horses, poultry and farm produce. Set to return is the Sustainable Livestock Village, which will be powered by hydrogen, a first for any show or event in Ireland. There will also be a strong emphasis placed on the role of young farmers in delivering sustainable change, with Makra na Ferma joining the village for the first time to highlight generational renewal and youth-led innovation. There will also be a Farm Safety Live event, which will emphasise the importance of safety around farm vehicles, equipment and livestock, with a particular focus this year around chainsaw safety following the severe storm damage caused by Storm Éowyn earlier this year. Experts will also provide hands-on demonstrations focusing on tractor driving and power takeoff safety, the safe use of quads and ATVs, and proper livestock handling. The show is taking place against the backdrop of proposed CAP reforms, which were announced by the EU Commission last month. There's expected to be discussion around the proposals at the show. Cork TDs have called for urgent government action on spiralling back to school costs, as a new report shows that one in three families are being forced into debt as a result. The Echo's Amy Campbell reports that new data from the Irish League of Credit Unions shows that parents are spending €1,450 per primary pupil and €1,560 per secondary student. Cork TD Owen Kenny, the education spokesperson for the Labour Party, said that it's unacceptable that 35% of parents have had to deny their child at least one essential item. He says this isn't just about cost, it's about fairness and dignity for children, and that no child should be left behind because their family can't afford the basics. Mr. Kenny called for the government to make the back-to-school clothing and footwear allowance universal, to abolish exam fees, to make school transport free for all, and to ban voluntary contributions. A report by Barnardo's Ireland shows that 50% of primary pupil parents and 60% of secondary student parents are worried about meeting costs this year, with many having to take out loans. Sinn Féin TD Thomas Gould said the report must act as a wake-up call for the government, and added that one secondary school parent outlined in the survey that they will not pay their gas and electric bill in August, but will have to take out a loan and use instalments. Sports news now, and it's another GAA final appearance for Cork today as the Camogie seniors prepare to face Galway at Croke Park. Jerry Manley's side will be bidding for title number 31 following last year's senior and intermediate double win. Special attention will be paid to Saoirse McCarthy and Laura Hayes in the wide left positions, as the pair were directly involved in half of the semi-final scores against Waterford. The All-Ireland Senior Camogie Final will be live on RT2 and RT Player, with late throw-in scheduled for 5:15. Now for your weather report. Cloudy this morning with patchy rain, followed by a few brighter spells breaking through in the afternoon. Warm and humid too, with highest temperatures of 19 to 24 degrees in light to moderate southerly breezes. That was your news and weather on Cork City Community Radio. 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

Bananarama here on Cork City Community Radio 100.5. I want you back. Thanks to Darren for news, weather and sport. He's back again on the hour 11 this morning. And the hits keep on coming here on Cork City Community Radio 100.5. Don't forget we do this every Sunday morning. Your perfect morning mix. And these are McFadden and Whitehead.

16 minutes past 10 o'clock, Sunday morning music here on Cork City Community Radio. It's your perfect morning, Mitch. Each and every Sunday morning we do it here, between the hours of 9 and 11. And an all-time classic there for Earth, Wind and Fire. It's called September. That's up and coming next, of course. And before that, Shalimar. A good one called A Night to Remember. 085-124-1616. If you have just joined us, you're very welcome along. And don't forget, Donald is along after 11 with The Zone.

Classic music here on Cork City Community Radio, 27 minutes past 10 o'clock. Ace of Base is up next with Always Have and Always Will. And of course, that one was your Daydream Believer.

taking you back at that time of album, of course, Neil Diamond. Crackling rolls here on Cork City Community Radio, 25 away from 11. Don't forget news, sport and weather with Darren at 11 o'clock. And that's followed by The Zone with Donal Quinlan. The hits keep on coming, old, new. We play it all here on your perfect morning mix every Sunday between 9 and 11. 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

That's a memory from many years ago as well, from a group called Racy, Some Girls. Not sure if they really had a hit with anything else bar that one. Could be called a one-hit wonder. Cork City Community Radio 100.5, 12 before 11. 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

Donna Summer, a good classic from them called MacArthur Park. That's where I'm going to take my leave from you on this Sunday morning.

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Everybody knows things are bad. They're crazy. It's like everything everywhere is going crazy, so we don't go out anymore. We sit in the house, and slowly the world we're living in is getting smaller, and all we say is, please, at least leave us alone in our living rooms. Let me have my toaster and my TV and my steel-belted radios, and I won't say anything. Just leave us alone. Well, I'm not going to leave you alone. I want you to get mad. I don't want you to protest. I don't want you to ride. I don't want you to write to your congressman because I wouldn't know what to tell you to write. I don't know what to do about the depression and the inflation and the Russians and the crime in the street. All I know is that first, you've got to get mad. You've got to say, I'm a human being. God damn it. My life has value. I want you to get up now. I want all of you to get up out of your chairs. I want you to get up right now and go to the window, open it, and stick your head out and yell, I'm as mad as hell, and I'm not gonna take this anymore!

0: It's a very good morning to you and welcome along to Cork City Community Radio 100.5. 6 minutes past 11 on the 29th of June 2025. How time is flying. Right, this morning's programme on The Zone, we have got a representative from the Cork City Council. She's a Labour councillor. She was co-opted on to the council. We'll find all that information out as we get going. She is involved in early years education. She's a representative councillor for the southwest region, so that would be Bishopstown, Ballincollig, and other areas in that particular place. She comes from a family who were always very interested in politics, so perhaps that's where she got the early bug of getting involved. On her LinkedIn, it says, "I'm proud to represent and serve the community I call home. My background in education, advocate, and activism is rooted in a deep commitment to equality, justice, and community development." That's just one of her little paragraphs on her LinkedIn account. And I'd like to welcome this morning Labour Council, Ciara O'Connor. Ciara, good morning.
1: Good morning, John. Thanks very much for having me.
0: It's a great honour to have you up here, and thank you very much for taking the time out on a Sunday morning to make the visit to Cork City Community Radio. We very much do appreciate that, because we know the councillors or any politicians are uber busy dealing with issues, serious issues to not so serious issues, and they're the priority rather than sitting up in a radio station doing an interview. But we do appreciate your time. So Ciara, let's get straight into it. How did you find yourself sitting in the Cork City Council?
1: So I was co-opted into Cork City Council in March, in the March meeting of the City Council, in place of the vacant seat that came from when Senator Laura Harman was elected to the Shannon. And I suppose I had been canvassing and part of Laura's campaign team for a long time. And when there's a co-option, I suppose, no matter who, what party is, whatever, that was a Labour seat that was won. So it went to the Labour branch in the South West ward to vote for someone. So I put myself forward, and I was delighted and honoured to get the vote to represent the community of the South West ward.
0: Can I ask how many other people went forward, or was it just yourself?
1: It was just myself. Okay. I think there was two other people interested.
0: And before we just move on, what kind of thoughts did you have before you decided to put your hand up? What were your thoughts on doing this? Was there negative, as, oh God, I know my bite not more than I can chew, or was it all positive, I can make a difference here?
1: To be very honest, it was a bit of both. Like, I didn't feel quite so sure, you know, so I suppose, like, it was a big step. Like, honestly, now it was a big step for me. But I would have never thought about it before I started campaigning with Laura. Yes, I've always been, had an interest in politics, but it was more kind of from the campaigning on equality issues and stuff like marriage equality and repeal the 8, and I suppose that's why I got involved with Labour in the first place. But I never saw myself in the council, genuinely never did. While I'd be interested in politics, never saw myself there. And I was nervous, I will say, I was quite nervous, but I did believe, and I suppose I feel as a female, I kind of needed to be told, look, we do believe in you, we think you can do this. And I had role models in, I suppose, like Kathleen Lynch and Catherine Clancy and Laura Harman. And I do believe for females, and for anyone actually, you know, that could be the traveller community, it could be migrant backgrounds, it could be people from who are disabled. You need to see it to believe it. Sometimes I think you need to see it to be like, see someone and have a role model to be like, I can do that too. Do you know what I mean? I believe I can make a change. And I believe I know people in my community, and I'm happy to represent them and get to know the people I don't know in the community. Mm-hmm, do you know? Mm-hmm.
0: You said that probably you were active during the Repeal the 8.
1: Repeal the 8,
0: beg your pardon. And the social
1: marriage equality,
0: which we celebrate 10 years of.
1: Yes,
0: and of course, this is Pride Month, Pride Week in the city.
1: Yeah.
0: Why did you feel that those two issues were big enough to bring you deeper into politics?
1: Yeah, I felt there was a huge change came about in Ireland, I suppose, with those two issues. And especially, like actually for every generation, but I do think it got a younger generation really interested in politics. And so, like, a lot of younger people did vote in both of those referendums, I think, started seeing, okay, like, started getting interested in politics, seeing our vote actually matters, you know, and our vote makes a change. And we've slowly seen the numbers of young people rising over the last 10 years who are voting. And I think we're starting to see younger people come into politics too, which is good, because, like, historically, I wouldn't have ever saw myself in the council, you know, because I didn't see any young female there, you know. So I do think that that has brought about a lot of change. But also, I suppose, myself campaigning for marriage equality, I believed in it. You know, I believed, I have loads of friends. I'm straight myself, but I have loads of gay friends. I've cared for children of same-sex couples, you know. I believe, you know, it's everyone, if, you know, if you love someone, you should be able to marry them. And now they can, which is great. And there's a lot more to do. Same with Repeal the Eight, I suppose. I had a lot of friends, personal friends, who had went to England for abortions and had no aftercare and are now to this day suffering greatly with mental health. So as I believed, you know, that it should be a woman has the choice over her own body. And that got me interested, and I think got a lot of other people interested. So it's great to see these social issues, you know, come to the forefront. And I think, look, there'll be a lot more over the next few years. There could be things like a United Ireland, you know, there could be different referendums coming up, which would be very interesting to see.
0: It saddens me to say that there could be more of those things coming up in Ireland, and yet not make reference to what's needed now, retaining our young, well-educated people one. But number two, and the priority, is housing.
1: Housing
0: to me is bigger than any of the two items that you mentioned. There is an importance in those. There's a huge importance in housing, because housing should not be just considered as bricks and mortar and a roof over your head. Housing houses a family, and families make communities, and communities make better places to live for all of us. And that whole, because we call it the housing issue, has so many social attachments to it that would all go away in the morning if we could have access to proper housing. Is bigger to me than the repeal or anything else. The equality, it's way bigger than that. And I didn't hear that being on your priorities there as you were going through things.
1: Well, I suppose I was talking about how I got interested in politics 10 years ago. Like, housing is very much, like I said, I can't afford a house. I live with my grandmother because, looking, it works for both of us. I'm saving for a mortgage. She's, you know, there's safety for her. But ever since I got into the council, by God, can I tell you, I've really, really, really seen the housing need. I have children I know who I cared for in early years education. I know personally, like, five of them living in a mobile home, you know, for, and the housing is for 10 years. I have a family who entered emergency accommodation. Both the parents had mental health struggles, childhood autism. I have a family, you know, actually very close down the road from me. And actually what we're seeing, I want to bring it up now. What we're seeing in housing now is people entering the social housing list that have never had to enter it before, right? They're people who can no longer afford the rents. The rents have just gone crazy. Like, for example, now in Bishopstown alone, I checked it just again as of this morning, because I've been checking it all the time, right? There's only two properties available for rent in Bishopstown alone, right? And they're apartments, and they're going for $3,300 a month, right, rent. Who can afford that? Like, you know, that's insane. And then, as well as that, people can't afford to buy. So, like, we talk about affordable housing, like, as
0: Who, in your opinion, steered us into such a position? I mean, this has been, housing has been an issue for nearly a decade now. And it's getting worse every year, and the numbers are going up every year. But the starting point of this was where?
1: I think there needs to be a lot of forward planning. Like, this is coming too late. I do agree with you. Like, this, we should have had foresight for this, like, 10 years ago, more. And, like, you know, I can't go to admit that. I'm not going to say wrong. But I do think, you know, we're seeing it, like I said, over the last 10 years. But it's housing isn't coming quick enough. Like, we do need to forward plan for, and like there is solutions I actually think could be done straight away. We've so many vacant properties in the city, like in even my own ward, there's a house down the road from me as well that I'm, you pass it every single day and it's derelict for 20 years. Like, that's not okay. Like, the council should be able to CPO that, but there's so much red tape. There's so much red tape. And this is what really frustrates me, is that amount of red tape. Or even, like, if, like, social housing, right? There's not enough coming on board. And it's because there's not enough funding being put into it. Like, housing needs to be the funding priority.
0: I'm sorry to say this now. I think dereliction is a distraction from what the real solving this problem is. Dereliction will only serve a small percentage of the crisis, and I think it's becoming somewhat of a distraction. What's needed is new construction houses done on a mass scale, bigger than what we're seeing at the moment. Way bigger than what we're seeing. And I think this dereliction thing is like, it's like smoke and mirrors. Dereliction, it's going to help a small percentage, but it's not going to solve the problem. And we need not to lose focus of that.
1: No, I agree with you. What I'm saying about dereliction is, I think, and these vacant homes, is this is a quick turnaround, right? That's a very quick turnaround that we could have. Now, that goes back to, we need more apprentices. There's a whole bigger issue around that, about, you know, getting people into the workforce to get in to turn around these homes. But I totally agree with you. So we need to be building homes, like, there's no tomorrow. Like, and we, like, we're in a city, right? If you look at Cork City now as well, we need to look at what we can build, right? We can't build houses everywhere. We need to build apartments too. You know, we're a city, we need to look towards, like, the way other European cities are. We don't have room to keep building houses and houses.
0: Well, again, I just suggested to you, and I'm sure you remember this, we had flats in the Glen, we had flats in Toker. Today they'd be called apartments. It seems to be a more polished word, but it means the same thing. And we took those down because they were proven to be an awful place to live. Now we want to rebuild again. We want to rebuild flats and put hundreds of people into one complex. And, you know, we talk about services and green areas and et cetera, all these great thoughts, and they'll come up with an artist's impression of how it's all going to look, and it never gets anywhere near it.
1: Yeah.
0: And what we're developing is, when we develop something like that, there's potential for developing the slums of the next 10 or 15 years.
1: Yeah, I wouldn't necessarily say slums now, right? And I agree with you.
0: Well, I would, because I remember the MBA in Toker, and I remember the ones here just down the road in the Glen. They were slums.
1: But look at
0: Fatima Mansions.
1: Yeah, I agree with you there.
0: The tower buildings. They were slums. Let's not be snobby about it. I'm not accusing you of being snobby. But let's call a spade a spade. They were slums.
1: Like, what I'm going to actually say now is, well, like, there's flats at the moment in Toker, the Clash Dover apartments, Sycamore Place and all that. Mm. And, like, I've met people in them and they're in desperate condition. Yeah. And I'm pushing for the regeneration of them. And the thing is, like, the maintenance wasn't kept up in a lot of these, right, by the council, right? And they weren't kept to a good standard. And this is what's happening. So, like, just take the flats in Toker, for example, right? There's mold, there's people in there with COPD, there's young children in there, right, with respiratory conditions. Mm-hmm. And it just, when I saw this, right, face to face, and I saw it with people, it just made me so cross, like, but this, there was no maintenance from the council, and there's a low maintenance budget. Like, a lot does come back to funding, but there's a low maintenance budget as well in the council. There needs to be more funding within the council, and there needs, it's not only that, they don't have the people to actually do it as well. So we need, like, I'm going back to apprenticeships now as well, but we can't have a construction sector without people to work in it. Do you know what I mean?
0: Yeah.
1: So we need people, and that comes down to, like, construction, electricians, plumbing, all your services,
0: architects, engineers, the whole lot.
1: You need it all. Like,
0: yeah, everything.
1: And, like, what I suppose where I lined as well with Labour is, we're calling on land or state construction company as well, which I do believe could, like, fast track a lot of this building. Like, we can't keep building because, look, there's not enough funding put into it. But we, like I said, we don't have the people, so there needs to be funding putting in to building up our trades again. When I went to college, and I'm slightly going off track here now, but it's the same thing. When I went to college, like, back in 2009, right, there was a big focus on university going to college, and trades fell off. you know. And I think that was a big mistake. And we're starting to see that come back again through the ETBs. But I think there needs to be more funding through, like, put into the ETBs for apprenticeships, because we just don't have the people.
0: Well, I'll tell you from my own experience, being an electrician, a qualified electrician that was lucky enough to serve my time in the 80s, went to the States, where my education in my trade was recognized as being superior, even in the States, where you had union electricians who were held in a pedestal. I earned very good money out of it, and I did okay out of it, thank you very much. I came back to Ireland, I worked as an electrician here for a while, and my last job was in a school out in Douglas, St. Columbus School, when they were building that a few years back. There was a few lads there who were apprentices. At least they thought they were apprentices. Now, I grew up at the time, and I served my time with a small little contractor in town. Other friends of mine served their full time out with ANCO or FOSS, which has subsequently been diverted or taken off Solus. And they're not as involved as they once were in apprenticeships. But some of the lads I spoke to weren't registered. They were told they were registered. So if you're not registered as an apprentice, you're not an apprentice. You know what I'm saying? Their money, their starting out money was crapola. A lot of these guys would go to Stryker, Boston Scientific, sit in the assembly line indoors, making good money, a pensionable job, a good chance of promotion up along the line. Why would they want to be a trade? And when I hear people talking about recruiting youngsters into the trade, no. First of all, fix the problems that young people facing, the money issue, right? The proper training, the commitment from an employer once he takes on an apprentice to see that apprenticeship through. If for some reason the employer files bankruptcy, as can happen in the industry, it is up to the employer, just like calling in a liquidator, to find another position for that apprentice in another company serving the same time to finish his time. You're not going to solve a problem by simply saying, oh, we need more apprentices, because it's like that. And I'll finish then. It's a bit like that Pink Floyd video for Leave Those Teachers Alone. It's a meat grinder. Yeah. That's all you're doing. You're not fixing the issue. You're kicking the can down the road.
1: No, and I know, and I do.

0: like other people in other sectors, like I can talk about the early years sector as well, about the pay and that, but like people aren't going to go into these really important sectors unless they're paid well.
1: Unless they're paid well, agree with you, and they're educated and they get a good apprenticeship. It doesn't matter whether you're an electrician or an early care, because we need both desperately.
0: We're
1: not making it attractive enough for young people to go in. And yes, it is about the money, but it's not all about the money either from a young person's point of view. It's about what's my future going to be in this? Where am I going to be once I'm not an apprentice? You know, what are the exciting prospects out there for me? And all this needs to be promoted in that way and packaged properly rather than saying, oh, we need apprentices, more into the meat grinder. Not good enough.
0: Yeah, no, and I agree with you. And like the other thing there as well is for young people, like if they can't see themselves having a home here, I do think immigration for young people is still, and my own brother went to Canada as well, and now he worked in the construction industry over there, and he loved it so much that when he did come home, he's actually going back to do a construction degree, which delighted someone else to, you know, to go into construction. But I'm going off topic there now.
1: You were talking about, rightly so, to get us back on track, was the condition of the housing.
0: Yes, the condition.
1: In your constituency, we had mould, we had young kids living in there, parents living in there. And the council.
0: So this is it. And what I can see is, there's 10 situ scheme, right, for example, and right sizing. These are two things that, the funding for tenant in situ was cut, right? The funding that was allocated to Cork City Council was spent before we could even look at houses for this year because there was such a demand for it. Right sizing as well. I'd like to talk about right sizing. I don't think people talk about it an awful lot, and I think it's a good solution. Since I came into council, I found out right sizing actually comes under the same acquisition fund. Right sizing is about, and I see it a lot in Bishopstown particularly, there's an elderly couple or an elderly person on their own living in a big house and would like to downsize. And the thing is, like I said, I have a family there that are onto me and they have 5 children, right? There's no council house being built, there's no social house being built that would suit a family of 7. You know, 2 adults and 5 children. They're just not building them. Whereas if we had the funding for right sizing schemes and they've actually done one in Blackpool there recently, but there's nothing over the south side. For elderly couples or people who are retired to downsize from bigger homes that they might have got during the Celtic Tiger or whatever, you know, or they've rightly bought or, you know, back then, that they would be able to downsize and the council would buy those bigger houses off them to be able to house bigger families, because we're just not building them. They're not there for people. So I do think, we need to have
1: that. That sounds very simple, but the technicalities, the legalities, everything involved with that, an elderly couple living in a house who themselves might have a couple of kids who are married, that house is now worth a small fortune. Yeah. You know, the couple might be thinking, when we pass away, at least we can leave, you know, this house, they can sell it and they can, you know, it's nice talk, of help that you're contributing towards your grandchildren and everything else. There's an awful lot of emotion attached with a person's house, the house that they're in, their family in. So it sounds very simplistic. Then selling that house, dealing with, you know, capital gains tax, how much money is going to go on tax if I downsize. It's a complicated issue. And again, if you don't mind me saying so, that politicians in general will use that kind of word salad, the easy part. Here we go, boom, boom. They won't dig down or drill down into the details of it. And people, when they stop to think about it and they're not being told the details of it, will put all these obstacles in their way and they'll say, I'm not going to touch that.
0: Yeah, no, I know what you mean. Because I see all those issues within my own family, do you know what I mean? So I am quite aware of it. But people should have the choice, you know what I mean? They should have the choice to be able to do that. And you could look into, it is something I think that needs to be looked at. It is being done already, but just at a very low level. So it can be done. This is the thing, it can be done.
1: What can you do as a labour councillor in the council chamber to remedy the situation with those flats in Toker, we're talking about now, that have been in and out of the news for the last 2 or 3 years, if not longer?
0: Yeah.
1: What can you do as a Labour councillor to get an achievement?

0: easement there.
1: So in the immediate interim, right, because we're not going to have somewhere built tomorrow for them to go into, do you know what I mean? In the immediate interim, I think there needs to, anyone who's serious health issues now as well, and there is people with serious health issues and a really bad condition, they need to be rehomed.
0: Like, why, why do they need to be rehomed?
1: Because it's not suitable for them.
0: Like, in what way is it not suitable for them?
1: There's balconies falling down outside the house, okay. Like, that's not safe. There's incredible mold, and there's people okay. with.
0: But can those issues not be addressed if you send a construction crew in there to remodel those units, and in the meantime, have the people put up in a temporary accommodation until the remodel is done? Might take 3 or 4 months, and then move back into a totally remodeled unit. What's the point in adding to dereliction, which is a subject you were just pointing to as being part of the cure? So you're taking one step forward and two steps back.
1: What I meant, sorry, was relocated while they fix it. I did mean that, sorry. That's what I meant. Mm-hmm. Is they be relocated. And that's actually what people want to do. Because you said these are people's homes. Yeah. They've been in there a long time. They do want to go mm-hmm. back to them. But we need them to be relocated. But we don't have places for them to be relocated. So they need, because I'll tell you why now. You have your social housing nest, right? And there's people at the top of that, right, who are waiting for a housing nest. But I think if there's someone in the house already and they can be relocated into a social, like, so, because they might be there for 3 months, like you said, right, while all this work is done. However long it's going to take, right? You never know by the time you get someone in there to fix and all that. But then, so they're relocated to a social house and somewhere, another house, and so that's social
0: housing. Temporary housing, just right, doesn't matter whether it's a hotel or what. But under the understanding, lads, you're only going to be in here for 4 or 5 months and your place will be fixed.
1: We can do that, right?
0: Yes.
1: But then we need longer term, right? There needs to be regeneration, like we've seen in different areas of the city as well. And that's what I'm pushing for, is like, these can be fixed in the short term, but like in the long term, I don't think these flats are going to last with minor touch-ups, you know what I mean, and minor issues.
0: Well, full remodel is far from minor. It's basically going in and tearing it down, back down to the concrete block that it was built.
1: But that would be regeneration.
0: And well, it's called remodeling the trade. It's bringing it back to scratch. I mean, again, regeneration is a very good political word. It sounds, you know, it's more complicated than what it is. It's like building an extension, a big extension to your house.
1: Yeah.
0: That's not regeneration. It's just building an extension here. We're not getting any, you know. Now, you said something there that I suppose opened the door of and then you did kind of go back and make it point clear, but you did say something earlier when we were talking about where would we put these people and accommodate them, and you kind of opened the door to the listener, because the listener was shouting at the radio at the time, where would we put them, where are we putting the people coming into the country, why are you asking where would we put people temporarily when we can find accommodation for people coming into the country? So why is there a problem? Why would you have said that?
1: So what do you mean?
0: Well, what I'm saying is, earlier during our conversation, we were talking about remodeling the units in Toker and relocating the people. And you said, well, where would we relocate them to? And
1: then we went on to talk
0: about temporary. But what I'm saying to you is, at that point, when you said that, the listener was shouting at the radio saying, you know, hey, Ciara, in fairness, where do we find accommodation for people that just come into the country? So temporary accommodation shouldn't be a problem in a situation like remodeling those units.
1: Yeah, no, it shouldn't. It shouldn't be a problem. Like, and there is temporary emergency accommodation there as well. Like, but like, it's not a long-term
0: solution. No, of course it's not. But nobody is expecting it under these conditions. Yes,
1: it's not a long-term good solution. Like, I know people in emergency accommodation, and it's a whole family living in a hotel room. Like, that's not okay for anyone.
0: For long periods of time, it's not. But for a short period of time, when you remodel a home, 3 or 4 months, it's acceptable.
1: It is, but there's some, like, there, I know people in there over 12 months.
0: Well, that's a different
1: story. That's not acceptable.
0: We can address that issue, yes.
1: Like, that's not acceptable. Like, and I'm not okay with that, especially with children and families. Like, that's not okay. And I'm morally against that, right? And I do think, you know, we need to move faster in housing. This is the whole thing. Like, I just think in this country, like, and I actually went to a planning meeting there, because I'm a new councillor, I'm trying to learn everything as well at the same time, right? Yeah. And the planning laws boggle me. They do boggle me. And if they boggle me as a councillor who's seeing them every day, I don't know, they must boggle, you know.
0: Or the regular person is just like, forget it.
1: So, like, I was at, just to slightly go off topic, but, like, I was at a meeting anyway last week, right, to learn about the new planning laws.
0: Mm-hmm.
1: And a lot was focused on rural Ireland, right, and I get that. And in Ireland, right, we have, our country has the most one-off planning applications per any other country because we're so rural. So a lot of our planning is focused on one-off houses rurally, which is fine too, but that's clogging up our system. And this is coming back to housing now as well, when we're looking like, so like private developments as well, right, when they're looking to do, because we need private as well, you know, it's, you can't all be social housing.
0: 100%.
1: And this is what's happening. The planning system is completely clogged up. It needs to be, there needs to be a better system, because at the moment it's clogged up. And I get it, people need rural homes, you know, as well. I come from a rural background myself.
0: Yeah, I get it.
1: You know, but it, the system is just so difficult at the moment for everyone.
0: Yeah.
1: For everyone involved. So that's also an issue as well with our, with building houses and construction.
0: It's just coming up to 25 minutes to 12. 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We're talking this morning to Labour Councillor Ciara O'Connor, who's from the Southwest region. We're talking about housing and planning, and I want to get back to that, and I want to get back to your own part of your own constituency, if you like, in Ballincolly, where O'Flynn Construction had a proposal shut down because of the amount of apartments, or three or four bedroom apartments weren't enough. 800 units, boom, there was a stop put on them. Now, I have no doubt they will go back and reconfigure, but nonetheless, there's a delay there of possibly 2 to 3 years before they break ground on that project because of the planning objections to something like that.
1: Absolutely.
0: Address that. That's in Ballincolly.
1: Yeah, absolutely. And I was speaking to a local newspaper as well on this as well recently. Like, again, so there's, we have the Cork City Development Plan, all right, and lands are zoned for different uses. And this land was zoned for private development and housing use as well. So that's fine, right, that comes under it. But there is, this is happening as well in different places as well, where there's zoning issues when it comes to developments. So we need to look at that within the Cork City Development Plan. And within actually that specific planning as well, and I might touch on this in a little bit, was about, there was an early years space. So with your planning laws as well, right, there's for over 75 units, you have to have an early years space included. And I'll touch base on that in a minute, a creche facility.
0: Yeah, yeah.
1: But they're lying empty, and we might talk about that in a minute, because it particularly frustrates me. But yeah, like, this is what I mean with planning laws. Like, 2-3 years isn't good enough. Mm. We need those apartments now. Like Ballincolly itself, like, it's come into the city boundaries right there. That's in the last time, and it's still been seen, I can see it like in the council, it's still been seen as the new part of the city. And I'm like, no, this is part of our city. Mm. Like, this is, it needs to be treated the same way as like Bishopstown is, or Toker, or Knockley, you know, anywhere else is part of the old city. And you know, it needs to be given the same attention and focus, and especially when it comes to planning as well. Like, you have massive companies out in Ballincolly, and briefly, that's, I put in a submission for Lewis as well to go all the way out to Dell TMC because it's so big. And you've loads of families. I worked out there in a preschool as well myself, and I know there's loads of families moving there. We need those apartments now. There's loads of young professionals need those apartments, and 2 to 3 years waiting for this to come back around is not good enough.
0: No, it's not.
1: You know, it's not good enough.
0: And
1: I'll be pushing for that in council too, you know, that we need to get
0: On that weekend alone, in the papers and in the news, there was 800 units in Ballincolly, and there was over 1,000 units down in Monaghan Road, the Docklands, and that was to do with schooling and other excuses that came up. So on that one weekend, there was something like 800 units just wiped off the board and go back to scratch and start again. And that is very disheartening for people.
1: It's very disheartening.
0: Very disheartening for people.
1: And am I actually touching something else there in Ballincollig as well? Sure. Just briefly. So there was another social housing development. We called them Part 8, which come before the councillors, then come before the public for public consultation as well. And we had two recently there in Ballincollig, one in Ascara View and one down in Ashmore Lawn as well. So the Ashmore Lawn one went to council to be voted on, and that's going ahead. We asked for a slight redesign in it in terms of pedestrian crossings.
0: How many units are we talking in?
1: Oh, Jesus, off the top of my head, I can't remember. But I think there's about 70. It's houses and apartments. It's a big development. It's a big development. It's on the old Tops site. Okay. Yeah. So it'll be a great addition to the area. That's a brownfield site that's been lying empty. So I do think that's positive. But look, we as councillors and local people who put in submissions, put in for like pedestrian crossings, for example, they were addressed and they were brought in. With the Inniscarra View site, it's a really tight site, if you're aware of it, right? It's there's a vacant house at the front of the estate, so it's quite a small site. It's by the bus stop.
0: Right.
1: And
0: is it on the city side of the village or the other side of the
1: city
0: village?
1: City side of the village, yeah. It's as you go in the main road there.
0: Okay.
1: And it's quite dense housing, right, to go in there. So four houses, adaptive house, and two apartments. I might be wrong there in the numbers, but it's around that.
0: Yeah.
1: But there was no parking included, right?
0: Yes.
1: And this was the big issue for the residents of Inniscarra View, because, like, while there is a bus operator, it's like, look, it's inevitable. People are going to have cars, and I'm all for public transport and all, you know, but...
0: Yeah, infrastructure. So, infrastructure.
1: We need infrastructure and services.
0: And sorry for interrupting you.
1: Yeah.
0: That's exactly wasn't there during the time of the slums.
1: Yeah,
0: infrastructure wasn't there. They built them, pack them in and leave.
1: And this is the thing, this is why I'm pushing for like the Lewis, the bus connects, all that. That all needs to come in line with housing, because you need the infrastructure. You can't build double the population of the city without the infrastructure there as well, you know, and public transport. But going back to the site, right, so just to show you a bit of the power, I suppose, councillors can have, right? And this was new to me, I suppose. I'm still learning as well when I went in. There was over 22 submissions, right, for this from local residents. A lot of them had come to the councillors themselves as well. And parking was the number one issue. And understandably, I'd find that an issue as well if I lived there. So we didn't vote for it. We asked for it to be redesigned, came back with a redesign with parking. So, like, this is what we can, like, this is why I always think, get on to your councillors, no matter where you are, right? Tell them what the issues are. You know, there's no point sitting at home and saying anything. And engage in public consultations.
0: Yeah.
1: It's really important. But sorry, that's just...
0: Can I ask you a question about that? Because you must have oversaw the plans and everything else.
1: Yeah.
0: In any place in the plans when you're building social housing units, are there EV chargers included? Are there things for the future included? Like, we spoke about traffic, but we also, like, housing is not the only hot issue. The environment is a serious issue. Our minds have seemed to be totally distracted from that in this country. We're falling back horribly. The EU are going to charge us, like, that 14 billion we got from Apple could be gone in the click of a fingers with fines and stuff. So how are the council keeping up with things like building new estates, making sure we have EV chargers, making sure coordinating with Bus Éireann that there's a bus service that from day one will go through that estate, that it won't happen 3 years later, that all these infrastructural little things can be put in place at the same time that the estate is being built.
1: Yeah.
0: Not waiting after the fact and waiting for donkey's years for it to happen.
1: So going back to that, you actually raise a very good point. All the councillors sit in different committees, right? And we have different committees to look at different things. So, like, I sit on the environment, I sit on the climate action one, right?
0: Yeah.
1: Then there's, like, transport. So, like, going back to... And, like, public transport comes very much hand in hand, like you said, in EV chargers, with the climate, right?
0: Mm.
1: And, yes, while we have, like, Lewis and Bus Connects, that's way down the road. But when I first started, so one of the other councillors, a neighbour alongside me, Councillor Peter Horgan, who's over in South East Ward, he's chair of the Transport SPC, Strategic Policy Group. And we met with Bus Éireann and ourselves to come with the issues that were coming to us, right, from our own areas. And, like, we need public transport is really key. It is key, right, to tackling the climate issue, because you can't have one person in cars. And like electric cars are also a solution, right, and EV charging units. But public transport is massive. If we can get more cars off roads, especially in city centres with the congestion, and like in town centres with the congestion as well, but we need to get our bus routes right. And that's why we're as councillors, as the Labour Party, we meet with Bus Éireann ourselves a lot. We've met with them since I've come in. But we also encourage them to meet as well in the council as well. Mm-hmm. You know, and we invite them in to meet the all the councillors who sit at, and every councillor can actually go to any of the strategic policy groups. So I always go to the transport one, even though I'm not a member of it, if you get what I mean.
0: Yeah.
1: Because I want to push them on it. And if Bus Éireann are there, I want to say, look, the 214 route or the 220 route.
0: Part of the problem there is because everybody very easily blames Bus Éireann for, oh, bad service, bad this, bad that, bad the other. But a big part of Bus Éireann's problem, and they've tried increases for drivers and everything else, is keeping drivers, and the money for driving a bus is good. And you get trained how to drive a bus, and you get a license that, you know, that will equip you for the rest of your life. It'll give you a great advantage. You can go anywhere in Europe with your license and drive a bus. So, I mean, talking to Bus Éireann as regards, you know, again, it's like putting the cart before the horse. It should be more that the city council should say to Bus Éireann, how can we help you with the problems you have? Not you helping us with the problems that we foresee. Because right now, Bus Éireann in a lot of ways is not fit for purpose. It can't handle what it has without the city council talking about adding on.
1: Yeah.
0: And thinking it's all going to be, suddenly we're not in Kansas anymore, Toto. This is a beautiful land of Nirvana where everything works out. That is not going to happen. So, you know, is there the kind of thinking like that? It doesn't sound that there is, that kind of thinking. Hang on a minute. We're talking to a group who have their own huge issues. Let's see what the city council can do to sort those issues. Now, you've already installed miles of bus lanes to make the buses more efficient on their journey and stuff like that. That's what needs to be done. You need to go back to them and say, what more can we do as a council? What obstacles do you see that we can remove for you to make this service more efficient, rather than building houses and saying, lads, we're going to need buses here.
1: We do that, right? So when they come in, it is a two-way conversation. Do you know what I mean? And like, especially even if we met them, say as a Labour Party, right? And we go in and we say, look, what can we push for ye in the council? Do you know? Because we, like, this is a two, everything is a two-way.
0: Okay.
1: You know, like, councillors need to work with the guards. Councillors need to work with the bus area. You know, it's as a community, right? And as a city, when we come together, it's how we get things done. Not just people inside.
0: But then why aren't the punters seeing the benefit of that communication? Or is that communication just strictly based on words and talk and not on actions?
1: It's very slow. This is what I'll tell you. Things
0: it's like
1: happen.
0: The buses.
1: Like, I'll give you an example now, right? We have local area committees, right, for all the different wards. And at our last local area committee, we approved two bus stops, right? One outside Flannery's on Glasheen Road, not the one that's across the road now, but there's actually no place for a bus stop.
0: You approved two bus stops.
1: They have to go through all this planning and funding from the NTA. This is what I mean. Everything takes so much time, and this is what I found really infuriating. Do you know what I mean? Like, and
0: well,
1: they had to
0: go
1: to public consultation, you know, and this is what I'm trying to call for, say, like, and like I said, again, this is all new to me, so I'm trying to find, right, how can I push this forward? You know, why, like, can we go back to national government or to even our own party and be like, look, like, public consultation, right, for one of those bus stops happened June last year. It's only just becoming come in front of our LAC for approval. That's a whole year.
0: For a little 2-inch pole in the ground with a little thing on top of it and perhaps a shelter.
1: Yeah.
0: It takes a year.
1: A year.
0: Oh, my,
1: like,
0: my,
1: that's,
0: my.
1: This is what I have found so the wheels on the bus. And this is what I mean. This is why people aren't seeing things. It's so slow. It's really slow.
0: But whose fault is this? Is it the councillors? It has to be the city councillors, because I've had councillors in here and they'll all blame the executive, the, to the lads up the ladder, and we have little or no power. It's all been taken from us. And I'm like, well, why are you there then? Why don't you just walk away? So I don't accept that. I accept that as a diversion or just kind of not being interested. I can't understand why.
1: Sometimes it can be counsellors, and to be very honest with you, because sometimes things can be, so like I said, that's slightly different, going back to that part of eight development, you know, like they might vote it down because it's not perfect. And there is power for that too, if something's that right.
0: Perfectionists admit.
1: Well, this is what some counsellors feel. I'm going to tell you this straight, and this is what I've seen since I got in there. This doesn't look ideal, so we're
0: Would
1: not
0: you like
1: to
0: name the counsellors?
1: Huh?
0: Would you like to name the counsellors?
1: I could. Do you know what? I won't, because some things aren't completely voted on yet.
0: Okay.
1: You know, I won't, because it could justify, it could jeopardize how we might vote on something coming up.
0: Okay,
1: right, enough. Okay.
0: I'll accept
1: and
0: that.
1: And I want everyone
0: I'll
1: to come together.
0: I'll accept that.
1: There
0: answer.
1: Might there's a few. All right.
0: Okay.
1: So need to be careful. I want things to go through too. But yeah, like, this is the thing, like, sometimes things aren't voted for, and then like, and we're like, and the executive will tell us this, they're like, this is going to be delayed now, you know. And there are things that you have to delay too, because there's fundamental issues. Do you know what I mean? Like, so, like, for, like, a housing development without proper infrastructure, without, you know, proper services and things like that. So...
0: I respect your answer and not answering about the councillors. And what I'm about to say is in no way a reflection upon you.
1: Right.
0: But it's a sad state of affairs when councillors that you would be wary of, that if they heard you naming them, would vote in a different way or make things more difficult for the people in general, that they would be taking it out in the people in general rather than approaching you and saying, let's have a conversation, which, you know, mature adults should be able to do. But I respect your answer, and I'm not going to push you for it, but I will just say that if that's the case, God help us all.
1: See, people feel like they're representing different people, you know, and this is sometimes councillors, I feel like, can go on there. Some councillors, the majority are very good, I will say that, right, from all different parties, but some people go off their own agenda. They do, like, and I'm not attacking any individual here, this happens throughout the country.
0: I appreciate your openness, because I have a feeling if you were in the council for 10 years, you wouldn't be as open. But the fact that you're new to it, you're seeing these things, and you're being truthful with the people that don't go to the council meetings. There's no newsletter published. We don't know it takes a year for two bus stops. I mean, that's totally off the wall type of stuff. The people in general, because we're forced to be so busy just to survive, can't pay attention. So we do rely on the honesty and the openness of yourself, and a lot of that right now I feel is because you're new, and I appreciate it and respect it. But when people get into playing these silly games of voting certain ways, and I'll keep my mouth shut and I'll help you and you let me, and the greater good is overruled, that's what annoys not alone me, but I'm sure it annoys our listener as well.
1: Yeah, and look, that's not what we're elected for. That's not what you elect people for. Like, you're electing people to better your community. Do you know what I mean? And get housing for your community, improve services, improve public transport, you know, garden, like we talk about Ballincollig for days, and garden numbers now in the fire station and all that.
0: Well, I think this it's important, you're right, but let's talk quickly about the fire station.
1: Yeah.
0: Because I had heard during the election, I had a couple of people who were running in Ballincollig. They weren't successful. Some of them were, some of them weren't. And one of them told me that it takes about 10 minutes to 15 minutes for a fire truck to get from Anglesey Street to a Ballincollig. Now, if you have a chip pan fire or a fire in your house and you're waiting 10 minutes, that could cost a life.
1: Yeah, absolutely.
0: I drive past that fire station that's in existence now, and I've been told, oh, it's no longer fit for purpose. But yet there's fire tenders inside there, and doors are there, and everything else are there. So tell me, when can the people of Ballincollig expect to have the security of a fire station in their town?
1: So there was a fire, I don't have the full title report, but there was a report on air and fire services there in Cork City, including Ballincollig, including the fire station there. And we were given it about 2 weeks ago now. And what it recommended in that, so it looked at, so like that, your call out times to fires and your response time to fires. And that is missing in the west side of the city because there is no fire station in Ballincollig. Mm-hmm. And, well, there is one, but it's not in use. The recommendation is, right, because for it to be able to access anywhere in the west side city, whether that's Ballincollig, Bishopstown, Toker, Lechlemore, wherever, yeah, right, it should be located on, like, basically right next to the link so that it can get in 100%. As quick as possible. So that's the recommendation, that a fire station is built there. The recommendation also that came from that is that the Ballincollig, the current Ballincollig fire station is used as a training facility, which I agree with, in the interim, right? This isn't going to be built tomorrow. I actually feel like I've put in a motion that they look at a feasibility of reopening the Ballincollig fire station, because it's better to have it there than to have nothing and wait for something to come 10 minutes from the city. Mm-hmm. Do you know what I mean?
0: So if it's good for training, all the health and safety issues that were supposedly put around it obviously have been satisfied because you have people training inside.
1: That's
0: there.
1: That's what I think.
0: And even if it's a temporary basis, what worries me is that Bord Pleanála will eventually say you can't build any more in Ballincollig because you don't have a fire station that can react quick enough to the growing population.
1: Yeah, this is what's going to happen, you see. So, look, like, we have to go from the recommendations. There's reports done for a reason, right? And to build one that's as quicker response times near the link, that's fine. But what I'm calling for, and I have a motion going into our July council for it, is to look at the feasibility as well of opening up the original Ballincollig fire station in the interim, because it's better than having nothing there. Like, we can't have that city, like, on, like, without a, you know, taking 10 minutes for a fire brigade to get out there. Like I said, if there's a chip and fire, you've no hope.
0: Yeah, no, no, absolutely hope. No hope. Or if you have a fire upstairs in the bedroom and you have children, it's very dangerous. It's a very, very dangerous, dodgy situation. And you're right, it's not okay.
1: Yeah.
0: So in your office or your clinic during the week or your phone, what would be the top two continuous things that you've been asked about?
1: Housing and potholes.
0: Housing and potholes.
1: Yeah, housing and potholes. I, like, being very honest, like, I know potholes aren't all very exciting, like, but, like, I don't know, did you see as well during the week, there was a freedom of information, so there's over 14,000 complaints about potholes in the city and the county, right, over the last 3 years. Like, cause I know we've talked a bit about housing, but I know, but I might talk about potholes, because they are important, right?
0: Yeah.
1: Like, I a pothole right outside my house, right, before I was a councillor, I went over it and I had to spend nearly €600, like, on tires and alloys and all that. Do you know what I mean? But then, like, you have cyclists, you have motorcyclists as well. If you were a motorcyclist and you went over a pothole, like, that's incredible. You could be gone, like, you know. So they're both dangerous, but they're wrecking cars as well. And the thing is, right, they're saying, like, and they're dead right, like, Cork has the most, like, but you could be paying out in compensation for people, and whereas that money should be better funded actually fixing them.
0: But who in the city hall, what department in the city hall? Because there is there is a roads department.
1: Yeah, we've local engineers.
0: What are the local engineers doing? I mean, why are we known as having the most potholes in the city that we do have? Like, because you're a civil servant, let's make this clear.
1: Yeah.
0: It's very hard to dismiss you from your job.
1: Yeah.
0: And that's known, and to a certain extent gives comfort to a lot of people working in the civil service. They can park their butt on a chair.
1: Yeah.
0: Some of them, not all of them. To have that as, I suppose, a chain around our neck, that we have the most potholes in this city, and we have a roads department, and we have engineers who are probably taking home a nice pocket full of money every week, courtesy of the taxpayer, who, like yourself, hits a pothole, my daughter the same, blew out her alloys, blew out her tire. She entered the process of sending in paperwork to get a reimbursement. Mm. She would have been better off flying to Los Angeles, going in front of Judge Judy to get it sorted out. It's a disgrace. And here's the thing. Here's the thing, Ciara.
1: Yeah.
0: Name and shame. Who are the people? I'm not saying you, but I'm saying someone should stand up in the city council and call out the city engineer in the roads and get his butt or her butt into the chamber to answer the questions.
1: I'm going to be very honest with you now, because I've been answered the whole time as well. The local engineers I find are fantastic.
0: Oh,
1: right here,
0: Ciara.
1: I'm going to go into this further.
0: Okay.
1: The local engineers, I find, you have different local engineers for different parts of the world, different parts of the cities. They've been very responsive, very good. I rang them, you know, they get to it as quick as they, like, You can imagine it on
2: don't
1: potholes.
2: Say as quick as that. Yeah. Don't say
1: you can I'm not going to say.
2: How did they even get to that stage, Claire, is the $64 million
1: question.
2: How did
1: they even get to that stage? There's two issues here, right? So one of them that I've seen happen now is because of different utility companies is number one, right? When they're digging up roads and stuff like that for water or for electricity, whatever, they're not patching it back to a good standard. Then there's potholes forming. That's one thing. The second thing is a lot of the roads in our city are ancient, right? They're ancient. We're an old city like we are, and a lot of the roads are really old, and there hasn't been enough investment in them. This is the thing as well. And like we've wet, so there's loads of issues. The weather, we've really heavy traffic. That's impacting the potholes as well. But we need fixing a pothole, right, is a short term solution. We actually need resurfacing. That would actually, that's a longer term, better solution that we need investment for so that potholes don't keep forming. And
0: how
1: these
0: come,
1: roads that
0: Kara, we have kilometers and kilometers upon kilometers of bike lanes down around the Mahon recently. Yeah, they widened the footpaths, they put in bike lanes. And that's just one suburb. In town, there's bike lanes upon bike lanes. Very rarely used. Not a lot of people are cycling. And it seems like a click of a finger and you have the money for a bike lane. But to get a pothole fixed, it's like I say, it's like you've got to go to Mass and send a novena into the Vatican. You know, I mean, or listener listening who might drive a motorcycle, if they drive a push bike, they're in Clover because the bike lanes are fabulous, or drive a car, or emergency people in ambulances and stuff like that who have to get around the city in a quick order. Are avoiding potholes. It's a craziness that I'm sorry, and I understand where you're coming from. You're only repeating what you've been told, but there is no excuse for it. None, other than somebody's not doing their job properly.
1: Well, I do think it comes down to funding as well. I'd be advocating for more funding from central government to be given to our roads department as well, because I just don't think we can see our budgets. Like, I just don't think it's adequate enough to fix our roads around the country. There's funding for bus lanes or bike lanes, sorry, and stuff like that as well, because there's a sustainable transport plan, right? You know, and there is money. And look, I will defend cycle lanes as well. We do need to move towards more sustainable transport. That includes public transport.
0: Why is it, as well. I'm going to jump in now as a begrudged motorist, and I know you're a motorist as well. Why should I be paying my road tax and driving around the city avoiding potholes just like you or paying 600 when a guy on a bicycle, I'm not denying the right to be on a bicycle, is cycling down these beautifully painted, lined out, protected bike lanes? Why? And he's paying nothing. Not a penny. Or she, not paying a brass cent.
1: There's different funding, you see, as well for it. Like, and there's this, it's the same in government.
0: It's bureaucracy.
1: There's funding as well. But we do need more funding for our roads department. That's what I'd be advocating for.
0: I have a minute left, and what I'd like to do, because what I always do, is first of all, thank you very much for your openness.
1: No problem. Thank you.
0: I think you're a fabulous representative for your area. I'm glad I'm in your area. It's good to know you. No, I'm serious. Your honesty was very refreshing, and I do hope down the road we can have you in again to talk about some more subjects. Yeah. I wish you nothing but good luck in the City Council. We didn't get to touch on the old boy scenario down there and the way women are treated in our council. No, I think it's a serious
1: subject. Yeah, I'd love to come back.
0: It's been raised before. I would love to have a group of women come back.
1: Yeah, it'd be great.
0: And we could talk just specifically about that subject, because I honestly feel you have a lot to contribute, and there is no way that your opinion or anything else should be dismissed as, she's only a woman, or what would she know? I think that's a kick in the teeth, not to you, not to women, but to all your constituents. And I think we need to flush that out, and I would love down the road. But in the meantime, thank you very, very much for coming in and talking to us this morning. That's Ciara O'Connor, Labour councillor in the Southwest constituency on Cork City Community Radio. That concludes The Zone for this morning. Coming up next at 12 o'clock, we'll be joined by the boys with the Sunday papers. But right now, coming to the top of the hour, it's starting with the top of the news.

0: 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Don't forget, you can visit us online at cr.ie, where you can download both our apps for Android and, we're delighted to say, our Apple app as well. In conversation this morning, I'm speaking to a gentleman by the name of William O'Brien. Now, those of you of a certain vintage will think, aha, William O'Brien, where did I hear that name before? Well, if I was to say, if you can't shift it, O'Brien can lift it. That's where you heard it before. The big yellow and black heavy-duty plant equipment, big cranes, the whole lot. And they were based out in the Bandon Road. That's where they had their depot. And I'm very thrilled this morning to welcome William O'Brien.
1: Good morning, Donal, and hello to your listeners.
0: And thank you very much for coming in to talk to us. Let's start, if you don't mind, because we're here to talk about an organisation, See My Skills, that William is very much involved with. But we'll talk about that a little later on. Let's talk about the William O'Brien legacy first and the heavy plant equipment and the big cranes. Talk to me a bit about that. How involved were you in that growing up?
1: Well, I suppose, growing up, it was a huge part of our life. Growing up, obviously, your father is the Willie O'Brien, if I can say that. And he was such a full life on person, and I learned a great deal from him. And it was a huge part of our life growing up, the cranes. I ended up going in and running the business myself in the 90s and loved every minute of it, every minute of it. I exited it in October 2023, and that's when we set up See My Skills. But my father, while people would know him as an entrepreneur, he was an all-round individual. My father taught me so much about life. It wasn't just about the entrepreneurial aspect, but he taught me how to live, that you need a life outside of work. He was very much involved in hiking and living and outdoor living. He had a couple of good friends, close friends he had for a long part of his life. And I suppose when I look at myself today, I see so much of my father in me, which I never thought I would. My father had a camper van in the 80s, and we used to go off for weekends, and sweet merciful God, like, come on, we're going off in a camper van for the weekends, and my head would sink. Going off with your parents for the weekend in a camper van, this enclosed vehicle. But here, roll on, 30 years later, and who's got a camper van?
0: Good man. That's a great story, great experience, and obviously, like all dads, great role model.
1: Great role model. I suppose if you talk about role models, I have three great role models in my life. My father, who we've just spoken about. My mother, who was very much the opposite to my father. My mum was a very quiet woman. All she wanted was a full fridge at home, home baking, friends calling rather than strangers. She was much more comfortable with friends and family. And she was the rock of the house in many ways, like so many Irish mothers. And my mum taught me so much in life. It was all about quality, and in business, that's, she always said, you've got to deliver quality for people. Home was so important to her, and simple things. But also my mum had great faith, and I suppose a lot of people can probably remember back to their parents. Like, my mum would go off sweet things at Lent, every Lent, act up for penance, see? But also, every now and again, she'd go off sweet things for a year, and it would be one of us had failed an exam, or we had a big exam coming up at the end of the year, and she'd be off the sugar for 12 months so that our Lord would give her a favour.
0: It's amazing. It just sounds like, I suppose, your mom and dad, it goes to show opposites do attract. So, like, that then definitely gave you a great grounding, like, from the point of view of business, but also, like you said, from the point of view of life outside business, the greater world, the greater good, I suppose, a bigger vision that you weren't like, because some people who go into family businesses, they're blinkered and that's all they can see and that's their life. And I get that. But you seem to have been lucky enough to have had an understanding father who understood there's the business life and then there's your life, the big world out there. And obviously had a good effect on you.
1: Yes. You know, my father was a great believer in looking forward, not back. Whatever happened yesterday, there's nothing you can do about it. Keep moving forward. So, and I suppose just at this point, if I could just tell your listeners a little bit about me. I'm 57 years of age. I have 5 grown children, 2 beautiful girls. I have 3 boys then that, you know. The boys in their 20s. My eldest girl is in her early 30s. And then the youngest is 19, a girl as well. And I suppose as any parent, that's the start and finish of every day. About the broader life, I suppose, if we go back 20-odd years ago when I was in the crane heart business, I always thought of a young man I remember who had an accident when I was in my early 20s, early teens, sorry. And this guy was a full of life, involved in the community person. And after the accident, he ended up in a wheelchair. And Donal, I never saw him again. And it always stuck with me as a young person. What happened to him? He was full of life.
0: Yeah.
1: And roll on to when I had my own business, he always came back into my mind. So I spoke to the team at work about maybe doing something small but meaningful for someone with a disability. And we set about to hire someone who was neurodivergent or had a physical disability to come in and work with us and give them meaningful employment, not a tick box minimum wage job.
0: Can I ask you a question? Why did that bear so heavy on your mind?
1: Because the person that disappeared off out of the community as a young person, okay, he was in a wheelchair, but that's all he was in, a wheelchair. Like, I could see his ability as a young person. I couldn't see the disability as the defining factor. And yet, my understanding is he never went back to work. And there was no reason in my mind as a young person why he shouldn't have gone back to work. And I think society sees people with different abilities. They see their disability far faster than they see their ability. And that's what we do in See My Skills, the organization that my co-founder, Cathy Rice, who's from Cathedral Road here, set up.
0: So like, we'll get to See My Skills, but I'm trying to get into your mind about, you know, starting up something like See My Skills. And this story about the wheelchair, I suppose, was that before it was set up, or was that...
1: Oh, the story is when I was in my early teens, 13, 14 years of age.
0: Come on.
1: Yeah, just the person...
0: That just had a big impact on you.
1: Yeah, they just disappeared from the community.
0: Because, like...
1: I suppose if I could tell you what I saw as a teenager...
0: Yeah.
1: My vision was this guy was sitting in a wheelchair in his bedroom. It was raining outside, living in a bungalow, looking out at the grass growing, basically. Down the corridor, simultaneously, I could see a mum and dad sitting at a kitchen table, worried.
0: As a teenager, this is the vision you had in my head.
1: Worried what was going to happen to their beautiful son. And in my mind, he was only sitting in a wheelchair. His mind was still active and fully capable. All he needed was someone to see his ability, not his disability. And that's something I can't explain the nucleus of it or where it started, but that's always been in my mind.
0: Well, that's exactly what's intriguing me. Where did it start? I mean, you know, there would have been hundreds of other teenagers your age, probably, well, I won't say hundreds, but a lot of them would have known the situation, but wouldn't have thought about it in the depth that you thought about it, or thought about it's only a wheelchair, you know, his brain is still working, he can still make a contribution. You know, teenagers, and I'd include myself in that, would be too busy up playing rugby or soccer or doing whatever it is teenagers do. And yet you were thinking like this.
1: Yeah, I can't explain. It's just the way I'm wired.
0: Yeah.
1: See?
0: It's a very good thing that you thought like that, for obvious reasons. And we'll discover those as the story unfolds. But I'm just like, at that young age, you were very conscious of, you didn't see the wheelchair, really.
1: No, and it's a great question because I never actually reflected on it, like where this all started. It was just always there in me.
0: We spoke about faith. You talked about your mother and giving up the sweets and everything else. And I know in some ways religion can be a taboo subject in Ireland these days. And we're not going to go down that rabbit hole. But do you believe in that this was a big part of what you were meant to do with your life?
1: I'm not so sure a big part. However, I do have a great faith. And I was raised a Catholic. I'm not the best guy for going to Mass every Sunday. I used to go a bit more before COVID. And when my kids were growing up, we went quite regularly. And when they kind of got to their mid-teens, it was really you're old enough to make a decision whether you wanted to go to Mass or not.
0: Yeah.
1: But I suppose I have great faith rather than being a very strong Catholic. And what faith means to me is just about loving yourself first and then loving everyone else.
0: Yeah.
1: It's about doing good in life and setting out every morning, every day, just to do good in your life and to see the glass half full rather than half empty.
0: Yeah, which can be a very difficult thing to do. And again, like I say, we'll get into that. Was there any other members of your family similar thoughts when you were growing up, your brothers, your sisters, or was it just, you know?
1: That were probably all very similar in many respects.
0: But I mean, in that kind of thinking and the kind of thinking that you were showing at that age, I mean, it was very compassionate.
1: Yeah, I had two sisters that went off and worked in the missions.
0: Yeah.
1: Maureen, my older sisters, went to Africa and worked in the missions. Sheila, who's a physiotherapist below in East Cork Physiotherapy, went off and worked in the missions in Africa as well for a couple of years.
0: Mm.
1: And that was just the way it was.
0: It was the way it was. It was, I suppose, a combination of your mom and dad.
1: Yeah, my brother Anthony would have gone to Lourdes helping out a lot when he was younger as well.
0: Mm-hmm. So moving forward a few years then, you started with a co-founder, See My Skills. And I just want to know, how this came about. What was it that spurred this fact in your head that I should be doing something more here? Because, you know, you're a businessman in the business world. You're very busy. Like you said, your family, I know, mostly growing up. But, you know, what made you think I can make time for this?
1: Another great question. I suppose life was very good. This is 22 years ago now. Life was very good for me. You know, happily married. You know, kids were all healthy. Business was flying. And again, this young man kept coming to my mind who had the accident. And we decided, I spoke to Cathy Rice and the team at work and said, Cathy was head of HR, could we do something for someone with a different ability? And we set out to hire someone. Now, can I also share with you, there is another part to this here where my mother was a great believer in blessings. You do good over here and you get it back tenfold.
0: Mm-hmm.
1: Now, I wasn't the best boy growing up. You know, I could have been a bit bold on occasions.
0: Yeah.
1: And when I meet my maker, I was thinking, Jesus, when I meet my maker, he or she's going to be up there going, oh my God, William O'Brien. Oh my God, look at this list of bad things you got up to.
0: Yeah.
1: So See My Skills was going to counter this and saying, yes, but look at all these other nice things I did when I was a bit older.
0: The balance, karma.
1: So there was a bit of balance. Yeah. Here, so I was hedging my bets.
0: Yeah, yeah.
1: See? So look, life was good. We decided to go out and help someone.
0: Mm.
1: And it was amazing. It was amazing in so many ways. And I'm not kind of, it was amazing, airy-fairy. The whole culture of work changed. We hired someone who had a physical challenge, intellectual challenge at times. But they were always positive. They knew everything that was going on around the place. They were fun to be around. And they had so many challenges every morning getting out of bed that we didn't have. And it just lifted the spirit in our work. Mm. Incredible. So there was such a positive impact. Mm.
0: So you were getting something from this person as well. Not just being a productive employee, but you were getting something even more 100%. Than that.
1: This person was giving to us and they couldn't see it. It took us a while to realize it.
0: Yeah.
1: I remember it was Cathy was saying to me, do you see the difference here? Just that's all back on, you know?
0: Yeah, yeah.
1: And she's such an inspiration. And she was an inspiration.
0: Mm-hmm. Mm-hmm.
1: And we repeated this process time and time again in our business.
0: Right. And so you then said, we'll see my skills. Do people come to you or do you go to people or how does it work?
1: We have two programs. So the initial idea, when I exited the Crane Heart business in October 2023, and Cathy and I decided to set up See My Skills, the whole idea was, we felt there was lots of employers like us out there who were willing to give a hand up rather than a handout. And there was lots of people out there with different abilities who had great talent, who could contribute, but just needed a bit more support.
0: Yeah.
1: And when we began to do our research, we met an incredible person who had been the disability officer in UCC for a long number of years. And she said to us that she always, when she met people in first year in college who had different abilities, she always felt pity I didn't meet them a couple of years earlier. What she was talking about there was a lot of them never had a part-time job. And this was a lack of confidence. And please, I don't want to offend anyone now, but also a bit of, you know, molly coddling at home that, you know, Donald, you're told at 16, 17 to go down to the local farmer, the centre, the pub and get a summer job. Whereas William, whose physical disability or intellectually disabled, have a disability, is told, take the summer off now, take the weekends off, you're working hard in school. Doran goes out and learns real valuable life experiences. You know, walks into a canteen not knowing anybody and realizes, sits down, starts talking about football or crochet or, God forgive, Liverpool.
0: Yeah.
1: And finds out that other people are interested.
0: Yeah.
1: You know, and it makes it easier for him to walk in to meet strangers. But also, Doran learns what it's like to be praised, but also what the crushing experience to be criticized. Mm. Whereas William's at home learning nothing. And then William goes to college and excels academically. And then when it comes to getting a real job out there for the first time, I have all these experiences to learn, plus the stress of getting a real, sustaining a real career.
0: Yeah.
1: And that opened our minds to a second aspect that a problem we could solve. And that's, we run a program in secondary schools. So you take Terence McSweeney, a local school here, we run a program there where we take 15 teenagers for 4 days out of the school, away from the school, and we use Trent Micro's head office now. And that's what we do. We try and take the teenagers away from schools and bring them to an environment that they're not familiar with. That's nice and plush, to give them a sense of what's ahead of them.
0: Yeah.
1: And it's a four-day program. And if I could just explain what the 4 days, the first day is all about how to quieten the voice in your mind that criticizes you. So you and me, Donal, and two others are in a photograph. Someone shows us the photograph. The only person William looks at is William.
0: Yeah.
1: And I'm looking, going, oh, look at the dopey way I'm standing and criticizing myself.
0: Yeah.
1: So we teach the teenagers how to train your subconscious to ask empowering questions rather than disempowering. Because the subconscious is very powerful. We teach them a little bit about a meditation. We teach them how to set small goals on that first day to achieve large goals. We talk to them about the power of sleep and the importance of it. And we articulate this not like an old person telling young people you should go to bed early. We give them role models that they can relate to, that talk about the power of sleep. So that's the first day. The second day then is all about bringing colleges in and opening windows in their minds about career opportunities that your average career guidance teacher may not be aware of. Solace will come in and talk about, we're not all about hammers and nails. It's the old FOSS. You can come into Solace and do a cybersecurity apprenticeship. I never knew there was such a thing.
0: Yeah.
1: A cybersecurity apprenticeship. We get entrepreneurs who have built their careers as electricians or have no qualification, have built their careers, to come in and talk about it. We have Sigma Recruitment will come in and do mock interviews with the teenagers so they get real life experience, workplace experience. The next day is all about building up confidence again, and it's about Cork Barista. We go to Cork Barista College, and at the end of the day, these teenagers bounce home to their mum or dad and go, I'm a barista.
0: Yeah.
1: I'm a barista. Now, your average 16 or 17 year old, what do they put on their CV, Donald?
0: Mm.
1: They have nothing to put on it. Whereas they bounce home and they're 6 foot tall or 7 foot tall, depending on the size, with a cert. And they're actually a barista, and their confidence grows.
0: That's, I mean, it's great listening to you because I can hear the enthusiasm in your voice, the passion for this. I can hear it, and obviously I can see your body language here. The listener can't, but it's fabulous that you have that. But if I can just reverse back, and that's great positivity, and it's fabulous that the adults or kids or whoever are exposed. If there's parents at home listening and that their child is, you know, in their teens and they're kind of saying, you know, what is wrong with Johnny? He is, you know, the teachers are saying there's a learning disability. They bring him to the doctors. They bring him to the child psychiatrists. I'd imagine now this is what they do. But you can correct me. Please feel free to correct me. Before they get to see the skills, how and what should parents be doing? Perhaps when the penny does drop that there is a dyslexia here, or there's, you know, some sort of handicap, for the want of another word.
1: Okay, let me answer it to like a politician, okay? Let me go around.
0: Okay.
1: My own answer to it, all right? First of all, when we started the program, we don't pick out the students in the school that participate. Now, the students are generally fourth, fifth, and sixth year, okay? Mm-hmm. So the final year in mainstream education. And we only work with people who have gone through mainstream education. That's the only criteria. So the school selects the 15, 16 students to participate. So William walked into a room, myself,

0: who came from this community. He's the global head of a tech company. Started out with nothing in life. ADHD. Did a 2-year cert in engineering.
1: Mm-hmm.
0: He was on the production line working, and after 6 months, his supervisor pulled him aside and said, "You have a knack for seeing defects. Would you work with the team repairing the defects?" 6 months later, he was pulled aside again. He says, "You have a real knack for solving these problems. Could you head up this team?" His ADHD allowed him to see the problem differently to everyone else.
1: Mm.
0: Early on, he used to keep his mouth shut at meetings because he thought the solution was so obvious.
1: Yeah.
0: Everybody could see it. When he realized his ADHD gave him a skill, he opened his mouth at meetings. He's the global head of a technology company now because of his, we'll say, what people call disability. Richard Branson talks about his superpower being his dyslexia. He says, "I wouldn't be the success I am today if I didn't have dyslexia."
1: So is it fair in this situation, what we're talking about, is it fair to call it a disability? Is it just not like you drive a Mercedes and I drive a Porsche? Isn't it just different levels or different areas of intelligence rather than a disability?
0: Let's go back. Willie O'Brien is 57 years of age.
1: Mm-hmm.
0: Okay, when I was in secondary school, okay, I sat next to lads who couldn't learn their maths, their sums, mm-hmm. couldn't learn a language.
1: Yeah.
0: They're crap writing.
1: Yeah.
0: No one told them they were dyslexic, dysgraphia.
1: Yeah.
0: There was lads in my class that were nerds. No one told them they were neurodiverse.
1: Yeah.
0: No one told them they had a disability because we didn't know then that this was something.
1: Yes, yeah.
0: It was just, they were just different. And these guys went on to be guards, heads of Dun Stores. They went on to be block layers. They went on to be entrepreneurs. They went on to work driving cranes. Mm. They went on to be teachers, you know, doctors, engineers.
1: But what's it like now in schools? I mean, look, we hear, since you mentioned politics, about special needs assistance, there's not enough of them in the schools. What is it like now in schools for teachers who see these issues? Do they have the same recognition of these issues as you would?
0: I suppose I can't really talk from that aspect. I have no background in education.
1: With schools, and they'll say, "Oh, I have a student here." And
0: yeah, I suppose where my skill is, and Cathy Rice, where our skills are, we're entrepreneurs. We're parents, we've raised children, and we've lived life. And our program is, we designed it ourselves, and we designed what we would like our kids to have at 16, 17 years of age, the skills going forward. And these are skills you develop later in life. The supports are there today more than they were before. I suppose what I do see is that teenagers are told you have a disability. There's a little bit of confidence taken away from them. Because it's a disability, whereas I don't see it. And again, it's not that you're amazing, you came 11th in the race, yeah. Well done.
1: Mm-hmm.
0: It's just, you have a different skill. And if you talk about our education, okay, how many different types of intelligence does our education system measure?
1: One.
0: Let me tell you a story. On the last day, okay, we go to a factory, a farm, a construction site to bring the teenagers to show them career opportunities in the flesh. Okay, we're down in a plant, and it was a $1 billion plant, and the production manager was inside. And to be fair, he'd done a bit of work in a presentation for the teenagers, and he said, "When I was 15, I was pulled aside and told, 'You're the thickest guy in this class. You're holding other fellas back. You shouldn't come back after the summer.'" And he said that killed my confidence. Because I always thought I was thick. Now I knew I was thick.
1: Mm-hmm.
0: He said, "It wasn't until my mid-20s I realized there's different forms of intelligence. And there's different ways of learning." And he says, "I found my way back into education and my confidence began to grow." And he was talking to the teenager and says, "You're standing in this plant here today. We have 400 people working here. This is a $1 billion plant. I'm 47 years of age. I have 5 kids. And I'm the boss here."
1: Mm. Yeah. Now,
0: this is all about opening windows in these teenagers' minds. Not so much open windows, but introduce them to role models. Here's a guy at 15 that felt stupid, but yet he went on to have a very successful career and developed his own confidence later on. And that's what we're all about in See My Skills, is introducing role models to these teenagers so they can see themselves in years ahead. And if I can say one more thing, because I see you're looking to interrupt, interject.
1: No.
0: Okay?
1: Yeah.
0: This isn't a win of O'Brien.

0: telling our listeners how amazing we are. We do a survey, independent survey, before and after with the stakeholders. Now, we are not a stakeholder. Mom and dad, the kids, and the school, the teachers are the stakeholders. And we ask them their expectations before the program and afterwards. And I could just share one quote that keeps coming up from the teenagers. Teenagers say after the program, I can see myself getting a real job. And that lovely as a mum to hear your son or daughter say, I can see myself getting a real job.
1: Okay, I get that. But here's the $64 million question. And I understand you're a guy with the half glass half full. Perhaps this is a half empty question in that, like, how are you catching everybody in the net? Are there people still today, because you guys can only cater for so many, that are slipping through that haven't gotten the benefits of see my skills? And what would you suggest, based on your success, could be done to scale this up?
0: I suppose, yes, there's a huge cohort out there that are not getting any support from See My Skills. So we started with one school. Last year we did 10 schools. We have 20 schools doing this year. We have 30 already lined up for next year. So we're growing at this kind of rate. But like, when we go to schools, quite often the principal will pull us aside and say, could you do this for all of transition year rather than just 15? And we don't have the resources. Now, can I just point out, we started out dealing with all the DESH schools, and we've broadened it out now.
1: Okay.
0: Every school that's participated has returned to us every year. We don't charge the schools a penny. We fund this all ourselves. Now, we've been lucky enough this year, we've got a Rethink Ireland grant, and we had a very wealthy family fund gave us money 18 months ago, which was interesting because we didn't spend a penny of it for the first 12 months, because there was a sense of responsibility when somebody gives you their money to put into a social enterprise. I had no problem spending money. Just when someone gave me their money, oh my God, I'd never felt that sense of responsibility. So it's only this year we've started to dip into that. But there is a huge amount of people out there that we're not getting to. Where we're going to go, we're really looking at the model this year in the next couple of months, because it's labour intensive, and to scale, it's going to be slow and very expensive. So we're looking at how we can embrace modern technology to reach more students. So instead of reaching 150 new students next year, how can we reach 5,000 students, 10,000 students? And that's what we're working through now at the moment.
1: Because it's, I mean, again, I go back to the stories, the great positive stories you're saying about these young people coming in and going through with you the courses and regaining their confidence and, you know, belief in themselves and everything else. And it's just like, it's kind of, that's what's needed, because we see, again, going back to the news in schools about, you know, neurodivergency students, and that the help isn't there for them in schools. Yet you have the solution, and I'm trying to think, how, or is it too big to bring both of them together? Is it too big for See My Skills and the Department of Education to say, okay, we need to somehow have joined up thinking here, we need that program in the schools?
0: I suppose there's a lot of positivity going on in our community. You talk with your community here. Tony Fitzgerald has been a great support to us here, and he facilitated a meeting with the Taoiseach for See My Skills last week, where the Taoiseach was very open to it, and he's opening doors for us to go meet other representatives to see how we can...
1: He himself being a teacher, of course.
0: Yes, you know. And so there's a lot happening there. Can I just come back? Because you asked me a question earlier about my father. My father had a saying, start out small but think big. And that's what we're doing in See My Skills. We started off with one school. We don't see this as a local problem or a national. This is a global problem. There's all these people out there who have these skills. They're termed have a disability. And there's all these employers out there who are willing to give them a hand up rather than a handout. And our organization is to bring them together. So if I could just skip away from the schools for a second, talk about our other program. So we run two programs. One is for people in mainstream education. The other one then is, it's a more intensive 6-week program. So we work with people who are post-education. They might have a degree or done the Leaving Cert, have a disability, and are underemployed or unemployed. And they come in and work with us. And what we do at the start is we sit down with that person on a one-to-one basis, and we ask them what they love to do rather than what they're trained to do. Because quite often people go to college and do something. They don't actually love it afterwards. So very important that this person loves what they do. Then we ask them what are the parameters around the job that they're looking for. Then we work with them, and we bring in a company called Sigma Recruitment, who I have to give a big shout out, give us total support. Yeah. Then we look at their LinkedIn profile, we update that. We look at their CV with Sigma, we update that. Then we do mock interviews with them. We start to look at jobs boards and identify jobs with them that they love, and then start to apply these jobs. We apply for these jobs with them. And then when they're going for the jobs, we do a mock interview again, or preparation. And what's very important, we discuss with them, are you going to disclose you have a disability or not? And that's a personal choice. We'd have an opinion about it.
1: Yeah, it's a very, very, yeah.
0: And at the end of the 6 weeks, if they haven't found full-time employment, we set them a target. Every week you need to report back to us, because there's a bit of tough love here. You need to apply for two jobs every week and report back to us. And we monitor that there. Now, success to people is different things in this program. Some people, we had a lady came down from Mayo recently. And why Mayo? She sent out 40-odd emails to organisations. We were the only one that responded. We invited her down, and she had success. Now, in her case, she realised where she was a different place to where she'd been thinking earlier.
1: Yeah.
0: And she went off very happy on a path that she needed to follow now for the next 12, 18 months. Another person that came in with a degree, lots of 12-month, 9-month courses under their belt. We had to say, stop doing the 9-month courses. We need to get you full-time employment. That person, we got them on paid work initially, which was a stepping stone to full-time employment. And after 7 months in the unpaid role, which they loved, it was in an organization, they got a full-time job, and they are full-time employed now in a job that they love to do every day.
1: So do you have, in See My Skills, do you have a staff that are trained in this area, or how does that work?
0: Well, I suppose Jamie Toomey is a huge part of See My Skills. He worked with us up to recently, and he's on the board with us. And Jamie was really a great guy to work with. We have a number of people who are in the organisation who deliver the programmes, and there's a lot of organisation behind it. But in education, we don't really have any background in education, which is probably an advantage in some ways, in that we bring life experiences, being parents or team members in the organisation who have disabilities.
1: And the things that ye have learned in See My Skills, do ye inform the educators of this is what we've learned, this is what we've, you know, we've discovered that might help you in your classroom situation, or is there a sharing of information?
0: Well, the schools are heavily involved in us. So every program we run, there's one or two SNAs go with us. And yeah. I can tell you another story. We were down in a particular plant, and the head of the CEO of the organization was in the room talking to the teenagers. And the teenager put up his hand and he asked a question, and the CEO took a step back and he said, there's engineers in this building wouldn't have the intellect to ask that question.
1: Yeah.
0: Simultaneously, the SNA reached in to me and whispered in my ear, I'm that boy's SNA for 3 of the last 4 years. He's never asked a question in class before. So you take a boy here who's in an environment 5 days a week that he knows everyone and should feel comfortable, has never asked a question. We took him in to an environment that an adult would be nervous asking a question.
1: Mm. And he was comfortable.
0: This is about seeing his skill.
1: Yeah, yeah. Huh? But it's also, I think, if I could say, and this is just a shot in the dark, you confirm it for me, is it a case of when you have these people together and see my skills, they feel they're at home, they're amongst their own company, they're amongst their own people, for the want of a better word.
0: That's a very good point.
1: Whereas when they're in a classroom, they don't feel comfortable.
0: You know what, that's a great point. Yeah. I never really thought about it like that, but you're spot on.
1: Yeah, yeah.
0: Like, just talk to employers for a second here. Because as an employer myself, going back 20-odd years ago when we looked to hire someone with a different ability, okay?
1: Yeah.
0: One fear that was in the back of my mind, to be honest, was, what happens if it doesn't work out?
1: There you go.
0: It's one thing bringing Donald in there. Donald Thanks very much for a probation period. 3 months up, but it hasn't worked out.
1: Yeah.
0: Very different to bring someone in who has a disability and say, look, sorry, it didn't work out. We overcame that by saying, just roll the dice. Let's have a look at it. And it worked out.
1: Yeah.
0: And let me tell you about a young man we hired a couple of years ago. We had an outbound sales role in the Cranehart business. We heard of about an individual in his early 20s who was clinically blind. We reached out to him. I rang him, got his number. And really, I was setting up an interview. Phone call was an interview because it was an outbound sales role over the phone. And what an amazing young man. He was laughing when we were chatting the phone. It was a Friday afternoon. He was baking a cake for his sister the next day. This is a guy now who was clinically blind.
1: Yeah.
0: You know, so he just peripheral vision.
1: Yeah.
0: So he came in to us and he got the job. And 3 months into the role, he walked into my office one day and he closed the door and he says, can I talk to you? My heart sank because I knew there was something coming, an issue. And he says, I'd like to hand in my notice. I goes, oh, no. Sit down, Bon. Do we not get the right technology for you? And in technology is free. We didn't have to pay anything for this technology. You know, was there maybe a lack of training? Was there And he put up his hand and he says, would you please stop? You were looking, William, at this as failure. He says, I am looking at this as success. I now know I hate sales. But he says, if you didn't give me the opportunity, I'd have never known that.
1: Yeah.
0: And he said, since this young man had full sight up to his late teens and he lost it afterwards, he said, I have applied for lots of roles, William. I've sent my CV in and people have rang me for interviews. And I know over the phone, when I've done phone interviews, I have the job. I have the job. And when I turn up and I tell them I have peripheral vision only, they put limits on me. You're the first employer that didn't put a limit on me.
1: Yeah.
0: I said, thank you very much. And my voice here is to the employers is, give the people a chance that have a disability, whether it's physical or neurodivergent. All they want to be is seen.
1: Yeah.
0: All they want to be is seen. So in our organization, it's see my skills, see me.
1: That's an interesting story that you told where that guy walked in and saw it as being a positive outcome for him to resign because he discovered he hates sales. But what about a situation where someone might phone you up and say, look, William, that guy is just not working out for us. We're going to have to, say, part ways with him. How do you reinforce that person then if they lose their job just because it doesn't work out and that person feels, is it because of me? Or they've already, come from a place of low confidence, went through see my skills, and life being life, it can throw a curveball. Has that happened?
0: It has. I suppose we first of all set people up for success. If you're an employer listening to this and you'd like to broaden your horizons with the team you're working with, come and talk to us. We will not harass you. We will not be sending you 10 candidates every year. We mightn't send you a candidate for 3 years until we find someone that we feel is a fit for your organization. So that's the first thing. So success. If it doesn't work out, that's what happens in life. People with disabilities just want the opportunity. If they can't deliver, they can't deliver. The only time we've seen that, the person's put their hand up and say, it's not for me.
1: Yeah.
0: But I've learned so much and I've made friends out of my engagement with this organization. And
1: that's,
0: it's grueling
1: amazing
0: for the employer and the team in that company. However, there's a win-win all around.
1: Yeah. Isn't it amazing? Because I suppose the rest of us, right, and I don't want to use any other words to describe, the rest of us would see that as, oh God, this is awful. But there seems to be an awful lot of positivity with the people that we're discussing about this morning, and there never seems to be in their lives, okay, even though there might have plenty of reasons for have the confidence being whipped out from underneath them or the belief being, there seems to be a brilliant resilience. Is there a great resilience?
0: They have huge resilience. Huge resilience. And what they have all their life is people putting limits on them. Don't.
1: Yeah.
0: Let the individual put their own limits on themselves. They're not fools. They know what they can do, what they can't do. They're not going to set themselves up for failure either.
1: Okay.
0: Could I talk briefly about a few asks to your listeners?
1: Do you? Yeah.
0: So, rules for it. This is all self-funded. And later this year, we get a Rethink Ireland grant.
1: Yeah.
0: But If you're at home and you'd like to contribute, contact our CMI Skills. From a fiver upwards, from a dollar, euro upwards, we'd love to hear from you.
1: Yeah.
0: Because we self-fund this all. The cost of a barista training is 500 euros. If you'd like to sponsor one school for the barista training, we'd love to hear from you.
1: Okay.
0: If you're a bit, the pockets are a bit deeper and you'd like to sponsor a school, every single school we run costs us 5,000 euros. So if you'd like to sponsor a school in your community or the school you went to,
1: yeah,
0: and you'd like to donate 5,000 euros, we'll work with that school.
1: Okay.
0: The other thing we need is we need volunteers. Yeah. We can't do it all on our own. Mm-hmm. What is a volunteer? If you can wash a cup, we need you. Because every time, say we go to Trend Micro with Terence McSweeney, we use their canteen. We want to leave it in the way we got it.
1: Yeah.
0: We need someone to have the kettle boiled. We need someone to wash up afterwards. Yeah. So we need people like that. It's only one or two people for 2 days during that program. What we also need is mock interviewers. So if you've ever been on the table, been either interviewed or interviewing, please reach out to us through cmyskills.org or go to my William O'Brien self-storage website and that'll follow you back to see my skills.
1: Okay.
0: That's what we're looking for. The other thing is we need places to take these teenagers. So we go to the Strikers of the world, Seafield Construction, Audi, Ballymaloe, the Examiner, you know, Pfizer's, all these people take us in. And it's a one visit, 4 times a year. Some companies have expanded it to more. It's one visit, 4 hours, sorry, 4 hours, once a year is what we're looking for, to come in and see what you do in the business, talk about the career opportunities, and it could be from the canteen to maintenance to engineers to production people, to talk, to meet the teenagers, a bit of lunch. If you don't have a canteen, bring in 4-star pizza or something.
1: Yeah.
0: And that's it.
1: Yeah. Yeah.
0: And that's what we're looking for.
1: And that's a very, very small investment, really, in changing the lives of so many people.
0: And we're changing lives. You're dead right.
1: Yeah.
0: So you could be listening to this at home now or in work going, sure, what could I do? I'm only one person. Mm. But look, if you're the CEO or the production manager or you're in the canteen working or you cut the grass, you could go to your boss and say, I'd like to see my skills to be our nominated charity. Maybe your organization doesn't have a nominated charity. We won't harass your organization. We'll tell you what we need. And whatever part of that fits with you, we'd be delighted to
1: meet you. Before we wind this up, we've got to go back to the very beginning. What became of the lad in the wheelchair?
0: I have no idea.
1: Oh.
0: I have no idea.
1: Wasn't expecting that answer. Yeah. Sorry.
0: No.
1: It just goes to show such is life.
0: Yeah.
1: But such is life.
0: My understanding is he never worked again.
1: Yeah.
0: Never worked again.
1: Yeah. Okay, and a more positive, what are the aspirations going forward for See My Skills?
0: I suppose, look, we've two programs. We're looking to grow both of them. We're going to reevaluate how we deliver the programs and try and bring in technology so we can reach more students going forward. But I must say, I'm 57 years of age now, and we tell our kids when they're trying to fill out the CAO, or pick a career in life, pick something you love. I was in my 50s when I realised what I love. I love working in this organisation. There's such a buzz about it.
1: Yeah. And I can hear it in your voice, William. Yeah. I can hear it from the minute we started this interview.
0: Yeah.
1: The passion.
0: And could I say one more thing? While I love talking about it, we need to spread the word.
1: Yeah.
0: So if you're part of an organisation, it could be a book club, it could be a GA club, you might be a HR person and you're organising a conference, any chance you let us to speak?
1: Yeah.
0: 10, 15 minutes, come in and let us articulate what we're doing.
1: Yeah. And obviously the need for such services continues, and as long as it's there, you guys will be there.
0: Community is crying out for what we're
1: doing. Yeah, and it's absolutely fabulous. And I would say to our listener, if you have a few hours during the course of the day and you feel like, you know, I could give my time for a few hours, simple things, like you said, it's the same with us with volunteers, making a cup of tea, cleaning a cup, whatever the case may be. How can they get in touch once again?
0: Go to cmyskills.org. That's as in cmyskills.org. There's a we'll have a link there for an email address. Or just go to William O'Brien Self-Storage. Okay. We're out in the Bandon Road. We have our office there if you wanted to call
1: I was just going to ask that. So the same office would
0: same
1: do
0: office,
1: for See My Skills.
0: See My Skills.
1: Okay, so if somebody wanted to go out and have preferred the face-to-face, Is it manned five days a week?
0: Yeah, we're there all the time.
1: Okay, from perfect.
0: Kind of 9 in the morning to 5 or 6 in the evening.
1: Well, listen, thanks very much for coming in, and more so thanks very much for being a co-founder of See My Skills, because it's absolutely a fabulous, fabulous thing that you're doing. And I won't say changing the lives, but giving opportunity to those that would have otherwise been denied opportunity is absolutely fabulous. And well done to you and all your volunteers. Yeah. It is just, it's one of those little bits of community involvement that's out there that we never hear about until we go looking for it and we find it. And this is where I get a buzz out of things like that, is because in a world that sometimes we think, oh, it's not, oh, when we talk to people like you, it's yes, it's a victory. It's a big, big victory. And it's just one small, you're one small little community organization doing a huge job. And there's many different small community organizations doing fabulous work out there. And thanks for being part of that. Yeah, it's really very good.
0: Apologize to all our sponsors that I haven't mentioned.
1: There you go. Well, listen, it's been absolutely fabulous, and I'm going to have a follow-up with this for sure, because there's a lot more to this story. And you know, the people that, it must be fabulous for you to stand back, and indeed for everybody involved, to stand back and see a person that has been through See My Skills and meet them a number of years later, or check in with them and be told, oh yeah, you know, man, this just...
0: That happens every month now.
1: Yeah.
0: Somebody walks in, someone came in to me recently, or stopped me in a public place, said, you're William O'Brien, says, yeah, and they recounted the story, and I knew who they were talking about straight away.
1: Yeah.
0: And how after the programme, this lady was running a coffee morning. She invited her down to help out because he had done the barista training. Yeah. And she didn't expect him to turn up, and he did.
1: Yeah.
0: And she said 3 weeks later, he got a part-time job.
1: Yeah.
0: And he says he's still working that part-time
1: job.
0: There
1: you go. Fabulous.
0: So we thought he'd never have the confidence to go outside the door.
1: I mean, you can't measure that kind of stuff. You really can't. William, thanks a million for coming in. And that's the end of our program here this on Cork City Community Radio. Like William said, you can get in touch with See My Skills if you go on to the William O'Brien Storage. What's the address of that, William? The www? A lot of W's.
0: It's William O'Brien Self Storage.
1: And there's a link there to See My Skills. It's the easiest and best way to get there. So that's it from us. We'll be back and talking to you again very shortly.

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You're listening to Screen Connections here on Cork City Community Radio. My name is Brenda, and from 1 to 2 on Sundays, we listen to some music from the movies. And today I've got a theme that is long overdue, because this franchise is all about the theme songs. Of course, to talk about James Bond. I featured a few James Bond tracks through the shows when we looked at box office years, but none that's been specifically dedicated to the franchise. So today I have taken some of the best themes from across each of the actors' films. So we've got tracks from the Sean Connery era all the way up to Daniel Craig. We're going to do it in chronological order. So before we kick off into the individual eras, we're of course going to start with the theme itself.

The one and only James Bond theme by John Barry and Monty Norman there. First introduced to it, we had the original film, 1962's Dr. No. I wonder when they composed it, did they realise how iconic that theme was going to become and how enduring it was right up to the most recent installment, and I'm sure it will survive well beyond what we've seen so far of Bond. Dr. No, released, as I said, in 1962, the first official James Bond film, directed by Terence Young, and it introduces Sean Connery as the suave British secret agent 007. And in this installment, he is sent to Jamaica to investigate the disappearance of a fellow agent, which leads him to the secret island lair of Dr. Julius No, who's portrayed by Joseph Wiseman. And he's a reclusive and sinister scientist working for the criminal organisation Spectre. And with help from local ally Quarrel, played by John Ketz-Miller, and of course the iconic resourceful Honey Rider, played by Ursula Andress, who famously emerges from the sea, Bond uncovers Dr. No's plan to disrupt an American space launch using a powerful radio beam. Of course, this film would set the foundation for the Bond franchise with its exotic locations, espionage intrigue, and charismatic lead performance. So for the next two themes, we're going to stick with Sean Connery. And I've got the theme from Matt Munro for the film From Russia with Love. And then you're going to hear You Only Live Twice by Nancy Sinatra.

a double bill there of Sean Connery's installments as James Bond. We began that double play with Matt Monro's From Russia with Love. So that was released in 1963. Here we have Terence Young directing the second Bond film, which stars Sean Connery as James Bond. And this time he's entangled again in a complex plot by the criminal organisation Spectre to avenge Dr. No's death. And Bond is lured into stealing a Soviet decoding device with the help of Tatiana Romanova, played by Daniela Bianchi, and a cipher clerk manipulated by Spectre agent Rosa Klebb, played by Lotte Lenya, and alongside ally Karen Bay, played by Pedro Armendariz. And the plot sees Bond navigating Istanbul's espionage underworld and faces off against the formidable assassin Red Grant, played by Robert Shaw. The film is renowned for its intricate plot, character development and thrilling sequences aboard the Orient Express. After that, then, you heard You Only Live Twice by Nancy Sinatra. This was Sean Connery's fifth installment in the Bond franchise and was released in 1967, directed by Lewis Gilbert. In this installment, Bond fakes his death to investigate the mysterious hijacking of spacecrafts leading him to Japan. Collaborating with local agents, he uncovers Spectre's plan, by Ernest Blofeld, portrayed by Donald Pleasence in this version, to instigate a global war. And disguised as a Japanese fisherman, Bond infiltrates Blofeld's volcano lair to thwart the launch of a captured American spacecraft. The film is noted for its exotic locations, its elaborate set designs, and the first full appearance of Blofeld, and some very, very dodgy undercover eyebrow and wig action, if memory serves me right, for Sean Connery in this one. As I mentioned, this was the fifth installment that Sean Connery starred as Bond. He obviously decided he wanted a break after that, because in 1969 we had the one and only appearance by George Lazenby, and from this I've got the track We Have All the Time in the World by Louis Armstrong.

the track We Have All the Time in the World there by Louis Armstrong, which was taken from 1969's On Her Majesty's Secret Service. And this was the one and only installment of the Bond franchise featuring the Australian actor George Lazenby in the role of James Bond. The film was directed by Peter R. Hunt, and Lazenby's Bond saves and falls in love with Tracy DiVincenzo, played by Diana Rigg, the daughter of a criminal syndicate leader, and Bond's mission leads him to the Swiss Alps, where Blofeld, this time played by Telly Savalas, is brainwashing women to distribute a deadly virus. And after marrying Tracy, Bond's happiness is tragically cut short. I won't spoil it for anyone who hasn't seen On Her Majesty's Secret Service, but the film is distinguished by its emotional depth and Lazenby's singular portrayal of Bond. Obviously didn't click with audiences, because the next installment saw Sean Connery return to the franchise. I always think of Sean Connery as having this straight run through Bond, but he did five, broke then after You Only Live Twice for On Her Majesty's Secret Service, and came back then in 1971 for Diamonds Are Forever. And of course, we couldn't do a Bond themed show without one of the incredible track performances of Shirley Bassey. So here is the theme to Diamonds Are Forever for Sean Connery's sixth and final official portrayal of James Bond.

You are listening to Screen Connections here on Cork City Community Radio with me, Brenda. And today on the show, we're looking at James Bond. We're still in our Sean Connery era. We just heard the track Diamonds Are Forever, taken from the film of the same name, which was released in 1971. One of three theme songs that were performed by Shirley Bassey. She had originally performed the theme to Goldfinger in 1964. Then Diamonds Are Forever in 1971. So two during the Sean Connery era. And her third and final one was in 1979 for Moonraker, which was a Roger Moore outing in that case. I think the first two.

Hamilton. And here, Bond is investigating a diamond smuggling operation that leads him to Las Vegas. And here, Bond discovers that Blofeld, this time portrayed by Charles Grey, plans to use the diamonds to construct a space-based laser weapon for global extortion. And with the assistance of smuggler Tiffany Case, played by Jill St. John, Bond confronts Blofeld in a climactic battle on an oil rig. And the film combines action with a touch of camp. We're getting closer to the Roger Moore era here, marking Connery's final official installment as Bond. Keep saying official because he would return unofficially to Bond in the film Never Say Never Again, which was in 1983. Not officially recognised as a Bond production because it was not produced by Eon Productions and the Broccoli family. So not technically part of the Bond canon, so to speak, because after 1971, we would be in the Roger Moore era. Not a huge fan of the Roger Moore portrayal of the character. He is definitely leaning more into campiness as we get into the 1970s, but he does have some incredible theme tunes during his era. So I've picked out two. We've got Wings and Paul McCartney from Roger Moore's debut, Live and Let Die, in 1973. So we're going to hear that. And then you're also going to hear Carly Simon's Nobody Does It Better, taken from The Spy Who Loved Me, which is released in 1977.

where we heard two tracks from the Roger Moore era of James Bond. We started with his debut from Live and Let Die, 1973, the very iconic title song by Paul McCartney and Wings. The film was directed by Guy Hamilton, and in this feature, James Bond is investigating the death of three British agents connected to Dr. Kananga, a Caribbean dictator and drug lord, and Bond uncovers Kananga's plan to distribute free heroin to monopolize the drug trade using his alter ego, Mr. Big. And alongside Solitaire, played by a very young Jane Seymour, in this she plays a psychic held captive by Kananga, and with her help, Bond navigates voodoo rituals and perilous encounters. And the film is notable for its incorporation of blaxploitation elements. Secondly, then, we heard the track from The Spy Who Loved Me from 1977, and there we had Carly Simon. And I'm going to dedicate Nobody Does It Better to Jim O'Mahony. When I said I was doing a Bond-themed show, and I threw it out to a few of my friends to see, was there any of the Bond tracks that was their favourite? Jim pipped for Marvin Hamlisch and Nobody Does It Better by Carly Simon. So, Jim, there you go. That one is for you. And the film is directed by Lewis Gilbert. Roger Moore again returning to play James Bond, this time teaming up with a Soviet agent, Anya Amosova, also known as Agent Triple X, played by Barbara Bach. And in the film, they are investigating the disappearance of nuclear submarines, and their mission leads them to Carl Stromberg, played by Kurt Jurgens, a megalomaniac shipping tycoon who plans to trigger global war and create an underwater civilization. Bond and Amosova navigate treacherous terrain from the pyramids of Egypt to Stromberg's aquatic fortress, all while contending with the steel-toothed assassin Jaws, who's played by Richard Kiel. And the film is celebrated for its grand scale, strong chemistry between its leads, and the iconic Lotus Esprit car that transforms into a submarine. You can see them getting progressively more ridiculous as we make our way through the Roger Moore era. That firmly came to a stop when we had a brand new Bond in the 1980s, this time Timothy Dalton taking over the mantle of Bond. And from the Timothy Dalton era, so for his installment, you're going to hear the track from Licensed Kill from 1989, performed by Gladys Knight.

There we had License to Kill by Gladys Knight for Timothy Dalton's second and final installment. So Timothy Dalton, a much shorter run after Roger Moore, Sean Connery having done six. We had One by George Lazenby, breaking up the Sean Connery era, followed by seven in a row for Roger Moore before turning to Timothy Dalton. Timothy Dalton then only taking on the mantle for two when License to Kill in 1989 was his second, after he'd taken it over from Roger Moore in 1987 for The Living Daylights. So he had two in very close succession, both directed by John Glen. For License to Kill, he portrays a darker, more vengeful James Bond who resigns from MI6 to avenge the maiming of his friend Felix Leiter, portrayed by David Hedison. And maimed by drug lord Franz Sanchez, played by Robert Davi. And Bond infiltrates Sanchez's organization, aiming to dismantle it from within. And he's assisted by CIA pilot Pam Bouvier, played by Carrie Lowell, and Q, Desmond Llewellyn, who portrayed Q across all of the classic Bonds. And Bond navigates a world of betrayal and corruption. And the film stands out for its gritty tone and its departure from traditional Bond tropes. Very light on the quips when we got to the Timothy Dalton era for our much, as I just said, a much grittier and dark tone for those two films. Our next actor to take on the role, Pierce Brosnan, in 1995 with Goldeneye. I think there was some studio trouble with regards to the character and the ownership of the intellectual property, which kind of stalled things for a significant period of time. So we had quite a big gap between Timothy Dalton's last portrayal and Pierce Brosnan's first. In Goldeneye, we really do have a new era of Bond, Bond for the 90s. And if you want to come back with a bang after a relatively substantial hiatus, then you can only do it with one person, and that's Tina Turner. So the track that was written by Bono and The Edge, the theme to Goldeneye.

one of my favourite installments in the Bond theme canon. GoldenEye there, performed by Tina Turner. Take it from 1995's film of the same name. Here we have Pierce Brosnan debuting as James Bond, directed by Martin Campbell. We have Bond confronting a former ally, Alec Trevelyan, played memorably by Sean Bean, who has turned rogue and plans to use the GoldenEye satellite weapon to devastate London's financial district. And Bond partners with Natalia Simonova, a Russian programmer, to stop the impending disaster. And the film invigorated the franchise. Post-Cold War, we have Judi Dench making her debut as M, and one of the most memorable modern Bond villainesses, we have Xenia Onatopp, played by Famke Janssen. And GoldenEye successfully modernised Bond for a new era, and I have to say that of all the Bond films, GoldenEye is my number one. I can rewatch that anytime it's on. I will seek it out. And recently it was re-released in the cinema to mark the 30th anniversary. It's hard to believe it's 30 years. And it's even better on the big screen. So that's the only Bond theme from Pierce Brosnan's era that I'm going to be playing. To be honest, I'm not hugely impressed by a lot of the other theme songs during his era. We have played some of them before, including the Madonna track from Die Another Day when we looked at one of the box office years. So GoldenEye is the only one that hasn't really gotten an outing, and is one of the standout installments for Pierce Brosnan's era. And I'm going to dedicate Tina Turner to two people. Number one, my dad, who is the biggest Tina Turner fan I know. So special shout out to my dad. And secondly, to Karen Ray. So Karen had initially asked for Shirley Bassey and Goldfinger, but I said sadly there was only room for one Shirley Bassey song this time around. So Tina Turner was her second choice. So Karen, that's for you as well. So Pierce would go on to star in a total of four in the franchise. So GoldenEye, Tomorrow Never Dies, The World Is Not Enough, and then Die Another Day being his final installment in 2002. We then had to wait 4 years until Daniel Craig took on the mantle in Casino Royale in 2006. And then the first, to me anyway, the first notable theme song from the Daniel Craig era was from 2012 Skyfall, which was his third outing in the franchise, and directed by Sam Mendes. And in this, Daniel Craig's Bond faces a personal and professional crisis as MI6 comes under attack by former agent Raoul Silva, played by Javier Bardem, and he's seeking revenge against M, still portrayed by Judi Dench. Bond's loyalty is tested as he delves into his past, leading to a confrontation at his childhood home, Skyfall. And the film explores Bond's vulnerabilities and the changing nature of espionage. It was acclaimed for its cinematography, and Adele's Oscar-winning title song, Skyfall, became one of the most successful entries in the series. So this is the track Skyfall from 2012's Bond installment. We'll

So there we had Skyfall from 2012's film of the same name. As I mentioned, that was the first of three Academy Award winning Best Original Songs for the Bond franchise, and that's what we've been looking at today. So to round out the show, we're going to look at the most recent installment, which is 2021's No Time to Die. This was directed by Cary Fukunaga, and we have Daniel Craig's final performance as James Bond, pulled out of retirement to confront Safin, played by Rami Malek, a terrorist armed with a deadly nanobot weapon. And Bond's mission becomes personal as he reconnects with former love Madeleine Swann, played by Leah Sidhu. I won't say too much beyond that because I recognise that the film is still relatively recent and there are a lot of people who might not know how it ends, but it is a farewell to Craig's tenure. Plenty of action and emotional depth. And the theme song at No Time to Die is performed by Billie Eilish and won the Academy Award for Best Original Song, the third team to have done so, and most recent. And of course, the Bond franchise now under the umbrella of Amazon and their creative control. So I have no doubt that there's going to be a lot of money pumped into the franchise going forward. So to play us out today, it's No Time to Die. Thank you so much for joining me. I hope you have a lovely bank holiday weekend. And next week, we're going to look at a director. So we're going to look at director Rob Reiner. So hopefully you can join me then. Until then, have a lovely weekend, a safe week, and I will talk to you next Sunday.

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0: stood there, and suddenly a light emerged from his heart, which was visible. And then it went into there was a temple over there of Ma Kali, and this light went into that particular Devi's body, and then he left the earth.
1: Just like
0: So
1: that.
0: the yeah, just like that. Yeah, he was a very, very accomplished yogi.
1: So,
0: So this was sort of witnessed in Varanasi many, many decades ago by many,
1: this is
0: many
1: a
0: people.
1: known thing
0: No,
1: in the
0: yeah, it
1: Hindu
0: is a known thing.
1: textures and scriptures and everything around that. But that's what it amazes me when you're talking. All I was thinking was that how come these things are not known to everybody, because I did not know about it. There should be some kind of, books, scriptures that can be directed towards these amazing people who meditated, who did not make it a propaganda, I would say.
0: Yes.
1: Unlike, sorry
0: Yes.
1: to say, in today's day and
0: Yes.
1: age, but they were
0: Yes.
1: truly doing meditation and, reflecting, self-reflection and chanting and all of that. And they were so humble and down to earth and grounded. And yet they are not as big as they rightly deserve to be. So is that, yeah, sorry.
0: No, you please complete
1: No,
0: that
1: I was
0: statement.
1: saying
0: Yeah,
1: that
0: no.
1: is that one of your missions while you are talking and teaching and expressing what you've learned, is to also show that these were some amazing priests and yogis or who taught you this, and give them the credit and teach what they did.
0: Yeah, so you see, I don't specifically consider myself as having a mission or anything of that sort, and I never did really. I just, how can you put it, walked into these sort of situations when I was far too young to understand the real importance of these things. And you see, my other guru, the Veda guru, Phatak Guruji, who I went to learn something called as the Pauman Sukt from the 535 Riks of the Pauman. He is the one who actually, so you see, just like the Dalai Lama has an oracle, like somebody who into which a goddess is made to come, the Dalai Lama, the present Dalai Lama, has an oracle like that. If you go to where he is, then you'll find that there is, whatever that oracle says is invariably true. And the Phatak Guruji, my Ved Guru, had an oracle like that. It was not well known, it was not well publicized,
1: Well
0: but when I went,
1: publicized is the right word I would be looking
0: I,
1: at,
0: hardly,
1: yes.
0: hardly anybody knew about it anyway, but people knew him. He was a very well known man in that in the community of Pune. He was the Ved Vachaspati of Pune, so he was a very, very well known and very, very authoritative figure on the texts and all that, as a immense scholar, immense, immense. I cannot begin to even say
1: Comprehend
0: how
1: the
0: powerful
1: and
0: a
1: yeah,
0: scholar.
1: okay.
0: Well, he could correct the text, you see.
1: Ooh.
0: Like if somebody brought a textbook to him, he would be. So he took my text on the Pauman Sukta, which is available in the market, and he corrected the whole damn thing.
1: Oh,
0: Just
1: wow.
0: corrected the whole thing, and we're talking multiple corrections. He said, no, this is wrong, that's wrong, that's wrong, that's wrong. So everything he used to correct like that, because the thing is, he was taught in the oral tradition, you see. So his jeep, his tongue
1: Tongue.
0: become it was absolutely, he knew where it was going, you see, each and every swara, right, was
1: Yeah.
0: going. So this Phatak Guruji told me that I will ask the oracle whether or not I should teach you. And also, he wanted to know why you have suddenly got this in your head that you want to learn this, and what exactly is going to happen. So he had this woman he called into a Gaushala. Then what would happen is that they would ask her. There was a local deity of Ratnagiri, I think, who used to come into that woman's body, is what
1: Oh, that's what you've been told,
0: is
1: yeah.
0: Well, I saw a glimpse of it. So what happened is I reached a bit late, and the Gaushala door was slightly open. And so I, in natural curiosity and inquisitiveness, this is 1997 or 1998, I think it must be. And I'd just come down from England for a holiday, and I was looking in, and there was that woman, and from her palms was streaming kumkum and haldi. You know?
1: So people who don't know what kumkum is, it's a red color it's a red color thing which is very prominent prominently used in Hindu rituals. So
0: but it was streaming from there, and if I hadn't seen it with my own eyes,
1: you wouldn't have believed
0: I would be completely skeptical about it, because I've never seen it before and I've never seen it after.
1: Wow.
0: But I did see it. And then the door was shut. And then he came out and he said, this was 1998, I think, and he said, you are going to become the face of the Oma movement.
1: What movement, you know, sorry?
0: So the fire ritual thing, he said, you're going to teach it, right? And you'll teach it to virtually the whole world. He said, you will become, you know, and I said, you know, I remember telling him this. I said, nah, this is impossible. I said, you know, in England, I said, we've got carpets and we've got I actually said, I remember it so well. I told him that. And he said, no, he said, you forget all that. Don't worry about all that. And I love doing my, whenever I do a fire ritual, I do it outside in the cold. And I absolutely love doing it in the cold. Anyway, in the, you know, outside. So that's how I got around that bit of it. But he told me that at that stage. And so there are a few other things which I obviously can't reveal. But one of the other things he said is that you don't believe in ghosts, he said.
1: Ghosts as in the people who passed away and... Okay.
0: Yeah, he said, you don't believe in that, but you will believe, he said. You will believe. You will become an authority on that as well.
1: You now do believe in ghosts?
0: Oh, 100%.
1: And
0: 100%.
1: And tell me this, it could be crazy for me to ask, but do you have any experiences? We're short on time, so experience will. But I just want to know whether did you have any experiences that brought you into believing?
0: Yes. So very quickly, I was doing my MD in pathology years and years, decades ago in Pune, and then I resigned it. And my guide, Dr. Khandekar, you know, she tried to make me see reason, asked me not to resign. I was too stubborn. And I landed up in this tribal area in Thane, right?
1: Mm-hmm.
0: In the Durgam Vibhag of Thane. It's still a very desolate area, and it's, you know, it's bang in the middle of an exile area. It had been deserted for years. The previous doctor had resigned his job after finding two large cobras in the bedroom.
1: Ooh.
0: I was sleeping there in the government quarters when I woke up to find a 3-foot iguana lizard atop me. An iguana lizard, and it was a foot away from my face looking at me. I think it was more startled than I was. I was quite groggy. And it fled. And, you know, I was very lucky. See, these are all... things which are completely crazy, and I looked out of the window to see where the damn thing had gone, and there, just in the undergrowth, was a cobra maybe 6 or 7 feet, which slithered into that undergrowth near this hand pump and all that. And anyway, that place, nobody would stay in that place. The people who had been assigned to me, you know, my driver who used to drive the official jeep, And virtually everybody else, nobody would sleep in that premises, because I was the only person who was sleeping in that place night and day. And once or twice, I could feel. So the driver wouldn't sleep there, because once he had locked the room, slept over there, and a woman came in apparently, and demanded to know why he was sleeping in a bed.
1: Oh my God.
0: So he wouldn't stay there he couldn't offer him anything to stay there. The local sentry used to drink copious amounts of liquor and stay there, and used to basically pass out. And that's how he used to manage to stay there. And I used to meditate, and I used to do my, do all these sort of kavachas and stotras and all whatnot. And it was very interesting because once or twice I could definitely feel
1: a presence.
0: There is something, yes, a presence, exactly.
1: Hmm.
0: And I felt it quite a few times when I was sleeping, when I was, so these are peculiar things. And these are, minor things. I used to have something called as a Sharira Vandhana Mantra.
1: Okay.
0: Which
1: is for the sake of you not being possessed.
0: Which is for
1: correct?
0: The sake of people who get into these problems. And so I will just say it very quickly for your listeners.
1: Yes.
0: This Sharir Bandhan, which is a wonderful, wonderful mantra, which is there from a Shabara tradition. And what it says is, Vajraka Sikad Vajraka Kivad Vajra Bandhe Dasodwar Vajraka Sikad Sepi Bol Gahe Dosha Hatan Alage Age Vajra Kivad Bhairo Vava Pasari Sausat Sau Yogini Rakshakari Duhai Ishwar Mahadev Gaura Parvati Ki. So if anybody wants they can just
1: Google it.
0: That, you can find this mantra anyway, but once you've heard it in my voice, it's basically like you can use it, and if you even just recite it 11 times, 12 times, you will find that if you're anxious because of those sort of things, which if you believe that those sort of things exist, whether or not, you see, it's just a negative energy, in my opinion, which is there for whatever reason.
1: Yeah.
0: So this is something
1: we will
0: which
1: definitely Google it, because I want to know the meaning of it. Now, I have to. I'm so sorry. We have to. We are short on time. But look, there is so much happening, and now we are into spiritual, and all these things, and multiple questions coming in my head, which we will continue next Saturday with Dr. Manish. And Dr. Manish, please, we will have another session with you next Saturday, if that's okay. And we'll be listening more about Mahabharata and the stories around it. Thank you so much for removing time today for us, and we'll continue this next Saturday with you, with an amazing, amazing person that you are. So much, listeners, for tuning in today, and see you next Saturday. Until then, ciao.

Well, good evening. We'll start again. Good evening, everybody, and you're very welcome to the Late Drive here on Cork City Community Radio. Claire Jones here with, and I do hope my stay with me for a little while. So wherever you are, hope that you have a good evening, that you had a good day, and that you're just going to ease into the evening. And we start with one from Europe. It's called The Final Countdown.

Oh, a Swedish rock group formed back in 1983, Europe, and their big hit called The Final Countdown, featured in the 1985 film Rocky 4, and that particular song bringing you all the way back to 1986, November of 1986, where it stayed 2 weeks at the top of the UK charts and 15 weeks in total. And then they're pretty much their other songs, Rock the Night, Carrie, Superstitious, I'll Cry for You, Halfway to Heaven. And then The Final Countdown, re-released just on the 25th of December 1999, just The Final Countdown to the year 2000. So there you go. And we're okay, well, the phone number here is 085-124-1616. 085-124-1616. You come straight here into the studio if there's anything I can play for you between this and 8 o'clock. 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And if there's any, if you're mowing the lawn or if you're making the dinner or if you're out for a walk and there's any track that you might like to hear, just give us a text, I suppose, is probably the best way into us, 085-124-1616, and we'll do our best to play it for you. Well, what's in store for you on tonight's programme? Well, the usual, I suppose. Our lucky dip, looking back at anniversaries, our birthday slot, and anything else that might come our way. We'll go with Ellie Goulding, though, for the moment.

Oh, what a beautiful version of that song. Ellie Goulding there, of course, with Elton John's and Bernie Taupin's, your song, their first kind of hit. And if you've ever watched Rocket Man, it's that minute in the film where Elton is just playing the piano with and using the words. And, well, in the film anyway, it shows, and Bernie Taupin is upstairs shaving, and then he just stops and he listens to that incredible song that came of his lovely lyrics, of course. Okay, well, the other day, September the 25th, was National One Hit Wonder Day. And, you know, I suppose nowadays it seems like there's every day there's something different being celebrated, because yesterday was National Walking Day. But the other day, One Hit Wonder Days, and these are maybe artists that have had placed one song in the top 20. They might have one other one that might have been, you know, maybe 60 in their 70s, but normally it gets into the top 20. So we're just going to play one or two throughout the programme, but this one in particular stands out for me. I mean, it's got the incredible vocals of Paul Carrack, originally a member of Roxy Music, Squeeze, Mike and the Mechanics, and then, of course, a solo artist in his own right. What an incredible singer he is. Here's Ace and a track called How Long, and you would think maybe it's certainly got to do with a romantic affair, but no, it was about a member of the band that was planning on leaving but hadn't got round to telling the rest of the band members. Ace and How Long.

0: Oh, what a great song. How long has this been going on? Of course, the vocals of Paul Carrack and there's band Ace, and pretty much a one-hit wonder for them. And then yesterday, and that was for a national one-hit wonder the other day on the 25th of September.
1: Thank you so much.

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Of course, the Everly brothers. It was just all about getting out and doing any bit of walking. Jeepers almighty, the weather would entice you to get out because it still feels like summer. Even though it gets cold in the evening, it's still feeling like that summer. I still have my sandals on anyway. I'm holding on to them for dear life. Well, let's just remember a lady who passed away on this day, September the 29th, back in 2020, 5 years ago. It doesn't feel that long ago, mind you. What an incredible singer she was, all the way from down under, Helen Reddy. She was 78, an incredible singer, and also performed in many of the musicals on Broadway. I was lucky enough many years ago to see her in Blood Brothers. Anyway, song from Helen Reddy on her anniversary today, passed away September the 29th back in 2020.

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4: Well, back in September the 29th, back in 1977, Billy Joel released his album The Stranger, which sold something like 10 million sales. It was his fifth album and produced by Phil Ramone. And on the B-side of Just the Way You Are featured the song that he has gone on to say is possibly his favourite composition. It features in a lot of films. It kind of started out as a slow burner, but now is one of his most popular songs. We're talking about this beautiful song that featured in 13 Going on 30. This is Billy Joel and Vienna.

From his album The Stranger, Billy Joel there, and his great, great song called Vienna. Hopefully you enjoyed it. And I just recently saw an article where he's come out to say that pretty much is his favourite song that he's composed. Well, he's got good taste is all I can say. Well, this gentleman, apparently, despite all his illnesses and all the rest, he is doing one more lap, a tour. I think it's called The Last Ride. Now, I think it's Parkinson's he has. And recently he was in a TV interview on a TV afternoon show, and somebody mentioned, well, you know, your music belongs to the past. And he pretty much stormed out. He told them what he thought of them and said, no, his music will always be relevant. And, you know, that'll be around 50 years from now. So an incredible songwriter. So heading for his last concert, we think of Neil Diamond.

a song you possibly associate more with the Monkees, but there's the gentleman that wrote it, I'm a Believer. And his version, which features on an album called, I think it's just called Neil Diamond with the London Symphony Orchestra. Classic Diamonds, it's called. Now, there are different websites that you can look up, and one says that he's never going to tour again. He has Parkinson's and he's wheelchair. And then there's another one that says, yes, he's coming out for his last concert called One Last Ride 2026 with no dates as yet. Now, I suppose if you've been, you know, performing music for 60 years, even possibly more, it must be so hard to say goodbye to it all. So I suppose I saw him in his prime many, many years ago, 1982, 83, when he must have played maybe 10, 12 sold out concerts in the Point Depot as it was. But what an incredible gentleman he certainly was. Well, thinking of incredible gentlemen and American artists, let's just remember this gentleman who passed away 2nd of October back in 2017. Hard to believe that it's 8 years ago. Tom Petty.

So Tom Petty there, he was 66, a great artist indeed. And I suppose after being with the Heartbreakers, went on then, of course, to be a member of the Traveling Wilburys, and what songs they certainly gave us. But there he goes. Okay, couple of words from a song, see how you get on. I have to tell you, there's an autumnal feel to the actual song, and we'll play it certainly in a little while. The summer sun is fading as the year grows old. The summer sun is fading as the year grows old, and darker days are drawing near. The summer sun is fading as the year grows old, and darker days are drawing near. I can tell you it's a fabulous song indeed. And as I say, it has kind of an autumnal feel to it. Okay, let's head towards the Lucky Dip and see what it gives us. So, have the CD. I haven't got the running order. I don't know what's coming up next. So we'll give it a blast and see, can we beat the intro at quarter to seven here on Cork City Community Radio. Oh, it's a little smoochy one. So if you're driving, slow down a little bit and enjoy the lovely voice of David Gates and Bread.

Oh, it's so great when such a lovely song turns up in our lucky dip. David Gates, Bread and Lost Without Your Love, going back to the 70s, maybe 76, 77, 78. Well, the phone number here, if you'd like to send in a text or if there's anything I can play for you, 085 124 1616 124 085 124 1616. And if you're out digging the garden or out for a walk or making the dinner or doing your homework, if you'd like to give us a text, we'll certainly do our best to play anything that we might, that might be suitable for you. So let's just welcome in, I suppose, a recent addition to the Cork and to the Irish scene of music. These two great bands, Amble and Kingfisher, kind of burst on the scene, I suppose, last year. And this this is a track from Amble's recent album, I Hope You Enjoyed. It's called Gemini.

Okay, good afternoon and welcome. It's 3 o'clock on Sunday. All right. It's time for the Country Music Show.

0: let me down. Let me down.
1: Woo-ah!
0: One more time. An old Merle Haggard song there, of course. And the bottle let me down. Oh, no, no. Anyway, we've got the election this week, so you know who to vote. Vote. You've got two candidates, a two-horse race. One is going to win, and you just get there and vote your vote. It's more fun. Now, if you can guess who is this, you'll never guess.

Now, if you can tell me who that was, that's somebody you're never going to guess. But anyway, I'm going to tell you because I love you. I'm going to tell you right now. Yeah, that was the voice, of course, of the man that came to Ireland. I went to see him, and his name is Bruce Springsteen. Yeah, that was him. More music coming your way. Oh, what a show. Cork City Community Radio, broadcasting live.

Oh, it's great to be back and live, of course, here in the studio. And, of course, Cork City Community Radio, broadcasting all over 3 days of the weekend. It's lovely to have you along with me. And this is Michael Crown saying welcome and thank you. And let me just give you the fax number, the number of the fax machine. You know it. If you don't know it, I'm going to tell you. And if you don't know, do these numbers in the lottery. You never know your luck. 085-124-1616. 085-124-1616. Oh, I just love that show. Oh, there's more music before we go there. Aldo. We met a great guy last night called Aldo from Albania. What a place. And I'm going there soon, baby. Oh, yes. To Aldo and the family, welcome along.

indeed, indeed. That's, of course, the voice of T.R. Dallas. Sounding great from an album there, Rambling Boy. Oh, God, Donald. We had Big Deed on yesterday with all of them. They were all here yesterday, the whole lot of them. The Pirates. Oh, yeah, that. Oh, they were all here. I listened to them with great glee and listened to all their stories. Yes, the Pirate Radios of Cork City. What a great program. I hope Donald repeats that for people who may not have heard it. An excellent show, and they were all here, and well done to them all. Here we go, more music. You love me, I love you. And it's called A Little...

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2: If I had a hammer, I'd call TNA. Indeed I would. I would hammer in the morning. Wake up. Oh, indeed, of course. That's from our two wonderful sponsors, of course, here on the Country Music Show. TNA Builders down there in the heart of Blackpool. And, of course, the other crowd. Yes, the other crowd. No, I don't say that. Brendan, of course, and all the gang at the Southlink Service Station. Country music coming your way all the way till 4.

0: on the Country Music Show, the greatest show on the radio. Oh, yeah, that was Curtis McGee, the man from Strabane. Yes, indeed. Hugo Duncan and Curtis McGee. All the way to Nashville, Tennessee. All right, more music coming.
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0: this
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0: goes
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0: Helen and Tom love this one, and we

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2: I'd hammer in the morning, and I'd hammer all night. Get down to TNA, the greatest show on the radio. Here's Philomena Bagley. Do you remember her? She's still going, and she was on the country show the other week. And here's a great little track from Philly.

Yes, sir. And she came down to the Back Rock Hurling Club, and I'd seen her down there. I met her a few times, and a great entertainer she is indeed, Miss Philomena Begley. Here's more music coming your way. Oh, this is a great one. It's about Big Tom and Declan.

0: Yeah. Well, of course, that was the voice of Declan Ernie. And he actually played for many, many years with Big Tom before he went out on his own. I met Declan, a lovely, lovely guy. And his new CD, of which I don't have a copy of, but I'll find one and we'll have it on next week. However, tell Tom, I just want to tell you the atmosphere that you would get in the dance halls when Big Tom came to the Top Hat Ballroom in Fermoy. I used to do the music before the show bands came on from 10 till 12 every Friday and Sunday night. The atmosphere that you'll never, ever, we'll never see it again. The atmosphere, the feeling, and him coming on and the whole lot. Well, it was unbelievable. Just something that you could never repeat. Well, I just enjoyed it so much. Good luck to you now. Here we go. Now we're going to have a little bit of a sing-along. Yes, sir. Mr. Brian Delaney's on. The man that we get so many requests for this song. And we're going to sing it in a minute.
1: So many times.
0: The Cork Sing-Along.

song. I know you do. 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Oh, yeah. Woo! I'm never going to.

It's live radio, baby. All the way. Oh, yeah. Live radio here on Cork City Community Radio. We love you. Stay with me till four. I love you.

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Oh!

0: I love that. Oh, yeah.
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0: In the morning, go all the way with TNA. Yeah, we love it. Oh, this line. Okay, now we move on. Now, before we go anywhere, let me just remind you that next track is from Big Tom, and the reason we're playing him is because we played that little song earlier, and I thought we'd shove this one in. And it's not one we know, but it's one you're gonna love.

joint into you. Before we leave you, I'd like you to meet the members of the Mainliners. Starting away over on my left, on lead guitar and fiddle, and also my brother, Seamus McMahon. On bass guitar and vocals, Ginger Morgan. The man who lays down the magic beat, also a fine singer, Ronnie Duffy. On keyboards, electric organ and piano, the man who made the sound his own, John Beatty. On trombone and also on vocals, Sir McKevitt. We'd like to thank also our road crew, Dermot, Brendan, and our sound engineer, Tony. My name's Henry McMahon. Thank you. And it just remains for me to introduce to you the star of our show, the man they call the legend, the living legend.

Because we gotta get more in before four. Yeah. Woo. Here's a great one coming up, and one more after this. This is Andy Williams and a great song called "Can't Help Falling in Love with All the People of Cork City." I'll be here next Sunday between 3 and 4. Thanks.

song, and we're going to fade it because we've only about, what, I think about two or three minutes left. This is Michael Crown saying thank you again for being with me, and I do hope you'll be with me next Sunday between 3 and 4.

And welcome along to Rock All the Rock Show here on 100.5 FM. My, was that a mouthful. I'm back again in the hot seat after what feels like years being away. Started off with a trip to Belfast, and it seemed to be a trip to something else. And then I got to spend a lovely week with some really good friends of mine in Norway, drawing some amusement over the temperature there being hotter than in Madrid. I kid you not. On the last day, as we were heading back and making our way back to the airport, we stopped off in a nice little spot where we could get something to eat, some ice cream, something to cool down. And we were checking the weather reports, and the weather temperature for that particular part was 36 degrees. I didn't think that was actually possible, but there you go. It was maybe you would call that a freaky wave, I'm not so sure. But that doesn't seem to be the only thing that the weather was having some fun with. If anybody has ever gone scanning around on their car radio when they're setting off on a trip to somewhere else, and, you know, you're heading to Dublin, or you're heading up to Fermoy, or you're heading to Waterford, St. Lismore, wherever you happen to be heading, and you think, well, you know, I'm not going to get the local Cork station too far outside of Cork, so I'm going to look for something else to tune into. And I do that sometimes, even just, and on my car at least, if I twiddle the little knob to get, it'll come up with a list of all of the stations that have been found. So these are what the radio sees at that point. And of all the radio stations to see listed amongst all of the local ones in Cork, I feel like this is almost a cosmic joke, perhaps, was a radio station from Germany, and it was listenable for about 15 minutes or so before it dies completely. And I believe that's actually caused by some kind of an effect with the heat in the atmosphere somewhere, and it bends the signals further than they're supposed to go. I happen to get a little reminder of where I'm going to be in August. Go figure. Anyway, radio stuff aside, good to be back in sunny Southwest. I'm sorry, Southeast, we've taken her title. And I'm going to play a piece of music that is somewhat iconic, certainly long, because I don't do short radio edits on this program ever. And people of my generation, certainly people of the generation before me, I guarantee you know what this is once you hear it.

all 7 minutes. And 28 seconds. I couldn't let that be entirely interrupted. That, of course, is, well, it's a somewhat a very well-known track. It's Jessica, of course, by the Allman Brothers Band, written in 1973. Probably most famous because it was used as the opening theme to the BBC's Top Gear from as far back as I can remember it. And that's partly why that song always stuck in my head and why I figured, do you know what, I haven't played that in a while. And I kind of wanted to trot it out there because it's a nice, for me at least, it's a nice feel-good piece of music. But also because it is 7 minutes long and I don't often get the opportunity to play a seven-minute piece of music. And I can tell you something here and now that barring some very special situations and very rare cases, maybe overnight or so, you're not going to hear that in any commercial station. It just won't, it would take up too much song rotation time. They could squeeze two tracks in for the same one. And I think, you know, commercial imperatives are different. One of the benefits of being a community-owned, community-funded, for the community, by the community, etc. station here in Cork. So, I'll continue with another piece of music. Lining it up, this is actually one of those weird, eclectic ones that just wiggles even its way into my collection over the years. I don't even recall where I first heard this. I have a vague feeling it was from a TV program or a movie. And somehow I went, ha, that's catchy. Let's find it and let's play it.

And welcome back again. That's the kind of music I think that, well, look at the weather outside and can you just see it? You could just find a nice little table out the back, either at your local cafe or if you have a nice lovely back garden. Nice, maybe a parasol so the sun is not entirely over your head, so you don't want to get sunburned, of course, and just crack open a nice cold one. Oh, that would be just divine right about now, but after this program is finished, I do need to drive home, and one does not ever drink and drive. That track, of course, was from 1996, and while I was trying to dig up a bit more information, I found the name of the film I found the movie from. It was actually a Trey Parker and Matt Sloan movie by the name of Basketball, another one of those kind of early comedies for them that, if you watch it and you listen to those two speaking, you'll hear periodically the voices and go, ah, that's Cartman from South Park, because, of course, those two voiced nearly every one of those characters, and occasionally they slip into them, probably without really thinking. Or maybe they're channeling their inner character. Who knows? Those two being probably my two favorite social satirists, because they seem to have, they are squeaky clean, and they are able to just sort of dial it in and get just about on the button without crossing it. I like them personally, but, you know, your opinions may vary and all of that. But, hey, what can I say? I get around, don't I?

very slightly mad. Perhaps I am, perhaps not. I think everybody is just a little bit nuts on the inside, and it just takes the right amount of encouragement to come out. What do I mean by that? Well, we kind of live in a society that sort of expects certain things from all of us, and

when it was new. It's rather me digging back, perhaps a little obsessively in places and finding all these old gems. Or sometimes just I stumble up across a song that just really resonates with me. And music doesn't just resonate with me because I, you know, it has a catchy beat or a catchy rhythm or something like that. But sometimes it resonates with me because it just happens to touch a nerve when I'm dealing with something. So this is where I will say that when I've been in my darker point in life, when you get some bad news or something like that, you know, a family member is not well, or a favorite aunt or favorite uncle is a bit sick or so, and you kind of have an idea that this person is, well, I mean, they're in their 70s or in their 80s, and they're probably about to meet their maker. And it's always sad. But music is what lifts me out of that, of those doldrums, and brings me into, you know, we'll say, somewhat of a level playing field. So that particular track by Queen is one that I like because it always resonates with that feeling of, most of the time you're fine, but occasionally just a little bit, you can just be a little bit nutty, and it's okay. So the show must go on, as they say. But before that, no, we have time to throw one more track in before the before we come up to the end of the I was going to say to the end of the hour, but to the bottom of the hour, more to the point. And how apt that Freddie Mercury has an encore for me.

And welcome back. If you've just tuned in, it's 5:30 on this lovely, lovely sunny Sunday afternoon. Gosh, wouldn't that have been a perfect song to play, actually? And I didn't even think about it. I'm pretty sure half of us are up in Dublin at the moment watching the Cork versus Tip game. And the other half of us are probably sitting outside on a nice, either out in a kind of a outdoor area at a bar or so, or maybe at home with all of the windows open with the weather we're having and watching the match live on RTE. Go on, Cork, come on, you deserve it. Anyway, I will say thank you for indulging me. The past three tracks I played, I'm going slightly mad, the show must go on. And before that, of course, I Get Around by the Beach Boys. Well, they're kind of my feel-good pick-me-up music, because not only did I hear about two acquaintances that I would know about in my social circle who are no longer with us. One of them, by the way, was a person who invented the little green flashing pulse ox on the back of your smartwatch, the fitness tracker watch that you have, be that an Apple One or Samsung or otherwise. This gentleman was just a beacon in the community he was in, just this bright light, and unfortunately he has met the great maker. Another person was a prolific writer, someone whose stories were always kind of upbeat, and he again was one of these people that just always had a nice word to say about everybody. And then of course I got some bad news of my own, so it's like, oh, I need some music to pick me up. And those were three songs of mine that just, you know, I don't know, they just lift my mood, they lift the spirit. So since I don't want to have everybody going, oh god, here we go again, I'm going to jump to something far more upbeat. Well, I mean, upbeat as tracks go, I find all rock music to be upbeat, so I don't really see anything one way or the other. But I will say, if you are dealing with any of these kind of issues yourselves, you know, you are supported, and there are people out there who are thinking about you, so you're never alone. Just remember that. You're never alone. I will jump to the Police, and I don't mean the On Guard or Síochána, but the band. And one of my, I guess, this has always been one of my favorites, and not the cover version. I'm not really a fan of the cover version that was done by, I think it was P. Diddy. No, he's not my taste in the slightest. The original version, because it has to be the original version.

Who Can It Be Now Indeed? Of course, that one written by the very excellent Colin Hay. That song always comes back to me because of one very, let's say, hookish kind of program. When I say hookish, it was one that hooked me right in. So, back in the good old days of TV3, if anybody remembers that particular channel, somewhere, when was this? Was it 2005 or was it 2015? I forget exactly the date, but they broadcast a program that was, I think, 25 years, 85, 95, 100, it's 2005, I think. Anyway, it was a program called, and I quote, Bring Back Radio Nova. And that particular track did feature a clip on that. And I always think of those kind of songs as that laser focus for the 1980s. Now, I'm a late 80s kid myself. I was born in, you know, the late 80s anyway. But when I was born, that station was permanently off the air because that happened in 1986. Now, I could wax on about the ins and outs of those stations in general because that's me being an anorak. But the point was that I got hooked on the music. And that song was what dragged me in. And not only did I get hooked in the music, but then I got invested in, well, what was this station that I never heard of growing up because it was before I was born. And that just, you know, further dragged me into the rabbit hole that is radio broadcasting, be that just the history of broadcasting in this country or more broadly across the world. And between that, between finding Zenith, between my love of, you know, radio in general, I found a lot of my music this way. And the radio has kept me company every time I've ever driven my car anywhere. It's you know, I will find a station and I will latch onto it. I don't do streaming in my car. I absolutely refuse to do that. And there's one very good reason for that. It does not work. Nobody will convince me that you can use Spotify or Apple Music or any other service in your car and drive around Ireland. It does not work as soon as you go away from the cities. Ask me how I know this, because I drive up and down the M7 and M8 motorways at least three to four times a month up and down to Dublin. And if you're heading, let's say, past Junction 18, which is the midway point at Port Laois, when you go through the toll booth and you're heading back down towards from the M7 back onto the M8, you will lose your phone signal. Or at least I always do. And I know this because I'm usually talking to my other half as I'm driving up. The joys of hands-free. And it'll always cut off at exactly the same point every time. If that conversation cuts off, I guarantee you, because that's a data call, so does my streaming. Yes, it can buffer, but not that well. So no, I don't listen to streaming in a car. I like live radio. I'm a sucker for it. I like listening to live presentation. To me, that's just how it's supposed to be done. It's an art form. I'm terrible at it, but I'm trying. But I will tune into some of the great radio broadcasters across outside of here. I'll try to listen to the BBC on occasion because they're a standard by themselves. Sometimes I like listening to American radio just because it's a very different format. It's a much tighter rotation. A fun thing for me to do, oddly enough, is to go onto YouTube and listen to what they call the air checks, where a DJ is performing away, but it's been recorded and filmed so that they can either listen back to it afterwards as a way of kind of checking, have they said what they needed to say, have they made any mistakes, and so on. And sometimes it's just useful for them to record and provide as, like a portfolio if they're getting a job in a different station. And I've seen some of the work and the way they just seem to know what to say, when to say it, and how. And I aspire to that. The station gives me the opportunity to learn, but, you know, I'm kind of making it up as I go along. Shh, don't tell anyone. So, back onto my own topic of topics, Cork City Community Radio 100.5. This is me, Dave, here on Rock Wall. Back again after an extended break. It's coming up to 6:15. It's still absolutely scorching outside, or at least it feels that way, in spite of the rain. Or, well, I say rain, I should really say loose showers. I'll continue with the music. This is a piece of music I was listening to on the way down from Dublin as I was driving. I will probably be perpetually salty about them having slightly more choice of music to listen to when you're not streaming, but what can I say? They make it down here eventually. And if they don't, well, we're here. This one from Pat Benatar.

Pat Benatar's hit me with your best shot. Well, I mean, people have been trying to do that to me for years. It doesn't always work. I'm going to jump straight to something else. This is a piece of music that I first heard on one of those little infotext channels that we had, because growing up in Waterford, we had Cablelink, if anybody remembers that company. And they had like a section of analog TV channels, but they also had this one that just played like Community Gnosis that would just scroll over and over and over again. And in the background, just to have something to listen to, they piped in a radio station. And that was how I heard this song for the very first time. Weird, isn't it? It was a Dutch station broadcast, I think, on satellite or whatever, however they did it, but there you go. And I guess it was easier than doing a looping playlist like you get in supermarkets and such. But nonetheless, it dragged me down another rabbit hole and made me realize how much I love the Alan Parsons Project.

The Alan Parsons Project, Eye in the Sky, preceded, of course, by Sirius. And, of course, that's from the album of the same name from 1982. So, like I said, the first time I heard that track was on the cable text service that Cable Link used to operate in Waterford back in way back in the late 90s. Oh, what do I feel old. And I had... This is before Shazam, of course, so... Trying to remember the name of a song, if it wasn't explicitly stated by the radio presenter, it was a case of you hope that maybe the song was familiar enough or catchy enough or somebody else might know it if you knew some of the lyrics or if you caught the name and could say, hey, this Eye in the Sky track, what is it called? Well, sadly, Shazam didn't exist back then. Neither did mobile internet. So we were very much more... You kind of put it to the back of your list, right? And you would think about it a few years later. Well, cut forward a few years later, and I was driving up to Dublin Airport. And what, like I said earlier, when I drive on long trips like that, I tend to start scanning around the radio spectrum to see if anything new pops up. Now, usually when I drive up to Dublin, I'll either pick up a bunch of... I'll get the local stations. You start picking up Snaggart and then Tree Rock as you're coming up the M7 past the M9 merge. And I was always driving up the M9 anyway at this point because I was always coming up from Waterford. So, of course, you pick those up. And I'd scan again. I might find the odd pirate station. And you could tell because it was always a dance station with very much music that is not what I would play and not what I listen to. Keep scanning and eventually I found Radio Ulster. For some reason, it was booming on in as I was coming to the airport. And it was playing this song. I thought, okay, I need to park myself here now, somewhere safe, and take out Shazam and look it up. And that's how I found it. Of course, that's also how I found another track. The one by Talking Heads, Once in a Lifetime. Again, another one of those songs that stuck in my head for years and to which I couldn't remember the name of. There's one other song that was stuck in my head. Now, it's not one I will play on the show because it's not the format, but it was one that I remember singing when I was in a school choir when I was probably 7 years old. And I thought to myself, that's either going to be a real song that someone has recorded and published and everything else, or it might have been one of those ones that was just a collection of ones written just for choirs and such like that, and therefore not one of the larger commercial ones. But the song was titled Beautiful Peace by, I think it was actually originally sung by Tommy Drennan from Limerick, of all places. And it took me the bones of about nearly 40 years to find that damned song. Because searching on Google, I couldn't find it. I was trying to remember the bits of the lyrics and tried to search, couldn't find it. I think somebody must have recently uploaded it as of like half a year ago. And then when I happened to go looking again, I found it that way. Funny how that works. These days, we're surrounded by Shazam. We're surrounded by all other kind of similar tools. You can ask Siri. You can ask Alexa, hey, name that track and it'll do it. However you find your music out, though, I do hope you enjoy it. And if you've heard none of the tracks I've played for the first time, sorry, if you've heard none of the tracks I've played and only just heard them for the first time on this program, well, I hope that starts you down another rabbit hole and you equally find a lot more interesting pieces of music to listen to. I'm running up to the end of my hour, but I'm just going to end this one with a very classic American rock track. Jenny, is that you? Or not. I guess my system has disconnected here. Oh, well. I'll save that one perhaps for another day. It is, of course, coming up to the top of the hour here on Cork City Community Radio, which leads me to the end of my program, actually. What I'll do is grab another track, I think, from the Alan Parsons Project, because why not? I have a whole album here that I can run through. And we'll give them a lash, and they will finish me off to the top of the hour. I will see you again next week, as always. And I hope you stay safe wherever you are. For me, good afternoon, good evening, and good night.

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Salam, Adab, Shubhashashti, and Namaste Cork. This is me, Farhana. You're joining me again this Saturday on Namaste Cork on 100.5 FM, Cork Community Radio. Again, another week passed by and it flew like how. For me, at least it did. I'm hoping that you guys got some time to relax. If not, then this weekend is for you. While the sun shines outside and it's not raining, it's a little chill in the air, but look, we make the most out of what we get, so enjoy the sun. Today we are again gonna make an absolute effort to make this episode exciting, fun filled and music, and I can assure you, you're gonna enjoy it thoroughly, because today I have two beautiful guests with me will be joining me shortly. So before I get into it and start this amazing episode and have your Saturday afternoon filled with joy and fun, I will keep up to my tradition of playing you these two amazing songs. Now, the reason why I chose these two songs is to get into the mood and the festivity that we are going to celebrate today on this show with us. So enjoy and let me know how you find it.

0: And that was the fantastic beats and fantastic music that came along this morning with us. And hopefully people who are a little familiar with what I'm going to talk about would have guessed it right. But if you haven't, let me tell you what we're going to be focusing and talking about today in our show. We are talking about the amazing, the energetic and a mesmerizing experience of festival, which is called Durga Puja. And trust me guys, if you have experienced Durga Puja, then you know what I'm talking about. And if you haven't, then after this episode, I'm sure you would want to go and experience the event that is called Durga Puja in itself. It's not a festival. It's an emotion for people who are celebrating this festival. So I will not take too much space, and I will be now introducing my two beautiful, beautiful guests over here. I have over here Nivedita Basu and Mrs. Ranu Kundu, who have joined me here with me to talk about this event they are organizing to celebrate Durga Puja here in Cork with us. So over to you girls, Nivedita and Ranu. So whoever wants to take the mic first. So I'll start with Nivedita. Nivedita, why don't you give us a little bit of a background about yourself, what you've been, how you are in terms of your personal life, and what brought you to Cork.
1: Thank you Farhana, for giving this opportunity. So my husband and I moved to Ireland almost 17 years ago, and our son was born in Dublin. In 2011 we made the move to Cork and instantly fell in love with this quaint charm, and decided this is where we would put down roots. I took time out to raise our son, and when we were ready, I went back to work. I'm now a supervisor with one of Ireland's largest utility companies, and before coming here, I worked as a banker in India. Cork Sarvajanin Durgotshob, or CSD, has been such a joy for our family. It keeps us connected to our roots, and now it makes us feel at home here in Cork. I don't miss home as much anymore. And Cork has been truly, truly welcoming, and I'm so glad to be a part of this city.
0: I absolutely agree with you. Cork has been amazing to us all, and I understand when you say quiet and quaint and yeah, charming, absolutely fits all and ticks in all the boxes. Over to you, Ranu, a little bit about yourself. That will help if you can, please.
2: Thanks, Farhana. I have been living here in Ireland for past 5 years with my family. Moved to Ireland in 2020, right in the middle of pandemic. What a crazy time, but we decided to take the plunge. And over this time, the country has truly become home to us. My son, who is 9 years old and soon turning 10, keeps life busy and fun. Adjusting to Ireland took us some time, especially getting used to the ever-changing Irish weather. But as the saying goes, you didn't come to Ireland to enjoy the sunshine. Yeah. But we have eventually learned to embrace it. Professionally, I work as a software technical writer at Intel Corporation. Being part of Cork Sarvajanin Durgotshob community has brought a sense of belonging and fulfillment, because we are not just celebrating traditions, but we are also building a family. So it has been an incredible opportunity to be a part of this group. I'm very fortunate, I must say.
0: That is so true, Ranu. And when you're talking about a saying in Ireland about the weather, there's another saying in Ireland that I always agree with. It's about, if you don't like the Irish weather, wait for 5 minutes, because it's going to change soon. So that's amazing. And Nivedita, you've been here 17 years. Oh my god, 17 years. And Ranu, you've been here 5 years, and if I'm not mistaken, you both came in together, or you came into acquaintance, if I'm wrong, please correct me, because of the Cork Sarvajanin Durga Puja.
2: Yes, that's correct. Our group is called Cork Sarvajanin Durgotshob. I knew Nivedita Di personally from the beginning, but yes, Cork Sarvajanin Durgotshob brought us closer.
1: Yeah, oh, exactly. Yeah.
0: That's beautiful. So that's the whole idea of, you know, amazing, beautiful festivals that we have back home in India, is to bring in people together and celebrate it with all the fun and joy that we have. Now, I want to get to know this organization or this community that you've built. I would not call it an organization because it's not. It's a community rather that you all build in together with so much love and passion to add to. So when you spoke to me, Nivedita, and you mentioned about it, it was pretty fascinating to read that your Korg Sarbujan Indor Gustav is now a group of 150 members.
1: Yes.
0: Am I right in saying so?
1: Absolutely, absolutely. Rani, would you like to add?
0: 150 yeah. members, like how, what was the, how did you guys begin and what was the concept?
2: So Korg Sarbujan Durgotshob is basically an emotion for us. We come together every, in the autumn season to celebrate and honor Goddess Durga. Our journey began last year when few of us were feeling nostalgic, thinking about Durga Pujo, Pujo that, you know, we have experienced growing up. It all began with a dream to bring Kolkata style Durga Puja to Korg, and Korg being our second home away from home. Soon after, we started planning to make this dream a reality, and our friends, their families, acquaintances, people from all walks of life started to join in making this dream a possibility and a reality. The word Sarbujanin actually means for all, and inclusivity is our mantra since the very beginning, and people started connecting with our vision, and now we have a big family of 150 plus members. So it's, again, I must reiterate the fact that it's a celebration, not just a celebration of rituals, but we are building a family.
0: Absolutely, saying so. When you said that it was a dream to bring the Kolkata style Durga Puja in Korg, I'm let me tell you guys, it was a huge dream to do that, because Kolkata style Durga Puja is beyond our imaginations. It's like huge, humongous, the pandals, which is like canopies, huge. So you guys have really, really worked towards it to make sure. And this is only possible when you have passion and love and absolute commitment towards that. I love the name of your organization, the Korg Sarbujanin Durgostav, which is inclusive and all in. So why was it, I mean, you covered that part where you said that you're feeling nostalgic and you wanted to have that same feeling, if not exactly the same, but somewhat same feeling of Durga Puja back here. Yeah. In Korg, and I'm sure you guys have achieved that, coming close to that. Now, for our listeners who don't know what Durga Puja is, I would really appreciate if you can just give us a little bit of insight in why Durga Puja. Durga is definitely a goddess that we all know, Durga goddess, and why was it is such a synonym and such a huge festival back in Kolkata, or India for that matter. I'm not just going to specify Kolkata, absolutely it's huge in Kolkata, but it's celebrated all over India. So if you can just give me a little bit for our listeners.
2: Sure. So Durga Puja is a major Hindu festival honoring Goddess Durga and is celebrated in the month of autumn. It's basically a celebration of good over evil, and it's not just celebrated in India, across all over the world. So in US, in European countries such as France, Belgium, Netherlands, you know, you name it, wherever Bengali diaspora has settled in, they have started a Durga Puja. So you take Kolkata wherever you go, you know.
0: Absolutely. You have to, isn't it? That what it keeps it alive. Sure. So it's a very beautiful saying. It's conquering evil, good over evil. So that resonates even today, because we need to apply that in our daily lives. So perfect. It's beautiful. Now there is so much that I really want to talk to you about and get to know more about your organization, this passion of yours, which is now over 150 members plus, and I'm sure there's a huge contribution from everybody around you, and we'll get more into that. But I want to just bring in a little bit of a song break for our listeners. I am just trying to keep up with our Namaste Korg tradition. So this next song is for you.

0: Would you like to be a member of our vibrant and enthusiastic team? Or do you have a comment or question? Get in touch via our contact page on cr.ie.
1: And welcome back. You're listening to Namaste Cork. I'm Farhana on 100.5 FM Cork Community Radio. Now, before we went on that beautiful song and break, we were talking to Nivedita Basu and Ranu Kondo, who were giving us a beautiful insight into this amazing emotion of festivals called Durga Puja. Now, when we are talking about this, I had to ask you girls, like, for Bengalis, Durga Puja is not just described as a festival, but we have been saying this, it's an emotion. When you say it's an emotion, what does that mean to you guys personally? And I'm not saying to you personally, but I'm sure you're representing the emotion feeling of all the people from Kolkata, technically. So yeah.
2: So basically for us, Durga Puja is all about nostalgia. It's a season filled with childhood memories. The puja holidays always began right after the midterm exams, and it carried with them a sense of freedom and joy.
1: Oh, absolutely. Right after exams,
2: exactly.
1: Also, yes.
2: And so it's a rhythm of the dhak, the sweet fragrance of shiuli flowers early in the morning, the sight of Kans grass, which is actually Kashpool, swaying in the breeze, the clear blue skies dotted with white clouds, the excitement of wearing new clothes, and the thrill of meeting with friends and family. All of it makes us feel at home instantly, and that's the reason why we call the Durga
1: Puja. And you forgot food, Nivedita. Food. I mean, you forgot the most amazing, gorgeous. My mouth is starting to water just talking about it. So yes, I mean, you can. When you were talking about it, I was just visualizing it, and everything—the flowers, the smell, the festivities—and is it always at the mid of autumn that Durga Puja comes during a particular time? Is it rotating through the calendar years, or is it specific? Particular dates all stays the same throughout the year.
2: No,
1: is it something like that?
2: It depends on moon calendar, right?
1: Okay.
2: And the dates, they change.
1: Okay.
2: And it's always in autumn.
1: It's always in autumn.
2: So the weather is there's a bit of chill in the weather. Mm. The rains have just gone, so the sky is clear blue.
1: And the smell of the
2: and
1: wet
2: the smell of wet
1: sand.
2: Yeah,
1: yes.
2: And it's all green everywhere.
1: Beautiful.
2: And it's amazing. So
1: absolutely, that
2: so
1: explains
2: amazing.
1: It so beautifully.
2: Yeah.
1: Thank you, Nivedita. Now I've got a list of questions for you girls, so don't get frazzled by this number of questions. I'm gonna.

0: is the idol of goddess Durga herself, because when you look at the idol, it is God that for me at least, I'm just explaining, when I see that idol of goddess Durga, I can see anger, I can see that she has achieved or she's done what she wanted to do, and women empowerment, I mean, she just gives me that immense energy of women empowerment. It's amazing.
1: It also symbolizes multitasking.
0: Yeah, like, true.
1: You know, so she has 10 hands, Dasha Bhuja.
0: Yeah.
1: So she can do so many things. A lady can, a woman can do so many things. So it also
0: that symbolizes so many things that she can do.
1: She's capable of doing anything. That's the whole point.
0: Guys, she was a goddess, okay? Don't get any wrong thoughts in your head. We are women, yes, but she was goddess. We try to multitask and we do amazing job as women to multitask. But don't get your hopes high. So yes, so talking about the idol of Durga Puja, and the idol that is of goddess Durga, apologies for that. I've heard that it's coming all the way from Kolkata's Kumartuli. Now, what is Kumartuli? If you can explain to me a little bit of that, and why specifically Kolkata, that part?
2: Yeah, sure. So our idols, and it's just not goddess Durga's idol, but she comes along with her children. So Kartik, Ganesh, Lakshmi and Saraswati. So five idols altogether come from Kumartuli, the legendary artisans hub from northern part of Kolkata. The artists have been making the idols for generations. Every brush stroke showcases traditional artistry. The fiberglass idols are transported all over the world from Kumartuli, be it US or countries like London, France, Netherlands, as I said before, where the Bengali diaspora has been celebrating this heritage festival for ages. It is our extreme honor to have our idols imported from Kumartuli. And when the idols arrived finally, you know, recently in Cork, it felt like a piece of home has traveled along with the idols. Because our idols are made of fiberglass, we can preserve the idol for years. Fiberglass, which is basically a combination of resin and glass fiber, make the idols long-lasting. Therefore, the oldest pujos all across the world opt for fiberglass idols simply because they can be preserved well, and this is our choice of material as well, so that there is no need for immersion, we can preserve it for more years to come. So that's why, you know, we chose for fiberglass idols and from this legendary place called Kumartuli from Kolkata.
0: So that's fascinating, because this place itself has artisans who've been doing this for generations. Am I right in saying so? And now they have adapted in a way to make idol that can travel to all across the world, and it can be preserved, and it can be saved in and reused. It's ecological friendly as well. So Durga Puja is a 5-day event, if I'm not wrong in saying that. So it's celebrated over the course of 5 days, and then at the end of the 5th day is the main puja. What is it called? The red sindoor khela. Sindoor khela, am I right in saying so? I don't know the Bengali pronunciation.
2: It's called Shidur khela.
0: Shidur khela.
2: Where we bid adieu to goddess Durga. So she transcends from her heavenly abode and comes to Mother Earth, mortal earth, to defeat evil. And when she goes away, the final day is very emotional for us, for all Bengalis. And that's how we adorn her with vermilion, which is the red shidur, and bid her adieu so that she can go back to her heavenly abode.
0: But that whole emotion of saying goodbye, it's celebrated rather than mourning, which in itself is beautiful, because when somebody is leaving, because in the whole essence of things, it is like Durga Ma is coming back next year.
2: Yes.
0: Now, please don't mind my ignorance. So after the 5th day, is Durga Ma taken for submission, like it happens in Ganesh Puja? So Ganesh Chaturthi has

0: that ritual, that some people keep it for 3 days, some people keep it for five, and some people keep it for 10. And after that, they submerge or immerse Ganesh idols in the water. Is it the same for Durga Puja as well?
1: Back in India, we do that. We do immerse the goddess in a river or a lake. But here, as Ranu mentioned, because it's made of fiberglass, we preserve it. We don't do any immersion here.
0: Okay. And what's the reason for immersion or submersion in the river or thing? It's what does it symbolize, or what does it mean, if I may ask, please?
1: We really haven't done much research on this, but it would mean that she is becoming one with
0: one
1: nature.
0: One with the earth, with the nature.
1: With the nature.
0: Oh, that's true.
1: Yeah.
0: That is so beautiful.
1: Yeah.
0: Yes, absolutely. And it just is saying that she came from heaven and she came on this earth, and now she's part.
1: She's going back,
0: back
1: to nature,
0: into this in this earth, and that's
1: That's
0: gorgeous, girls. You are enlightening me, and I have to say that Bengali language in itself, it just fascinates me. It's so beautiful, and the way it flows. So I will have to ask you to say a few lines in Bengali language, because I love it personally, and I'm sure all the listeners will enjoy it too. As I said, that there is so much ground to cover, but I need to give you girls a little break of talking, and so let me push this little song in and let the our listeners enjoy this song music. So I'll see you back after this song, guys.

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1: Welcome back, guys. Hope you had a little bit of a foot tapping yourself, because I was absolutely enjoying the song and thoroughly enjoying the conversation. I'm here with these gorgeous, gorgeous girls, Nivedita and Ranu. Now, when you were talking about Durga Puja in Calcutta, can you just, because I know it's difficult for a lot of people here to go and attend that festival, so a little bit of your words that you've been using so beautifully can explain what you see in Bengal or Calcutta when you are experiencing Durga Puja, when you're in Durga Puja.
2: Oh, when I think of Durga Puja and I close my eyes...
1: Guys, close your eyes and just visualize, please.
2: Vibrant Kolkata just comes to my mind. So during Durga Puja, Kolkata transforms into a citywide festival ground, like almost like an open air art gallery and carnival rolled into one. Everyone participates irrespective of background and religion. Every neighborhood builds a temporary structure called pandal, which actually we call pandil in Calcutta. It's often designed like palaces, temples, or even modern themes such as world monuments or social messages. The streets are full of lighting. The entire city glows with dazzling light installations, from fairy lights to massive animated light panels telling stories from mythology, cinema, and even current affairs. We have streets like Park Street, College Street, and Salt Lake, which becomes hubs of light and color. And then there is this idol of Ma Durga. They are beautifully adorned in traditional attire, jewelry, and vibrant colors. Some idols are traditional, while others follow modern experimental themes. As I had mentioned before, it's filled with the air is filled with the fragrance of Dhunuchi incense smoke and Shuli flowers. The dhakis, or the traditional drummers, they stand at pandals playing the dhak that you can hear from streets away. And the energy of the crowd, oh my goodness. Millions of people dress in their festive best, visiting pandals day and night, a practice that we call pandil hopping.
1: yeah. Good one.
2: The streets are buzzing 24/7 with food stalls, music, and cultural performances everywhere. So just to sum up, the ambience in Kolkata is just electrifying during those days.
1: Yeah, I can feel it when you were talking about it. I mean, pandal hopping, the best. And the dhalki that you...
2: The dhakis, the dhol.
1: And it's drums that are playing at a high rhythm, high beat.
2: Oh
1: and
2: my God,
1: it is so energetic.
2: Yeah, I feel the rhythm.
1: Yes, I have experienced that myself with the Ganesh Chaturthi. Sorry, Ranu, you're saying something.
3: Yeah, just to add to Nivedita Dee's thoughts, I mean, she has painted a beautiful picture, but I would just like to quote Veer Sanghvi, who is a renowned Indian journalist.
1: Oh, journalist, absolutely, yeah.
3: So his quote is something to the effect of that you can take the craze of Christmas in London, summer carnival in Rio de Janeiro, Valentine's Day in Paris, and add it to the month-long madness of Olympics or the World Cup, and cram all that into a span of 5 days, and still you wouldn't know what you are missing if you haven't been in Kolkata during the Durga Puja.
2: Absolutely.
1: Fantastic. Amazing. I mean, that is absolute true way of summing it up. And Christmas and Olympics and Rio de Janeiro. Fantastic, guys. So this is your month. Whenever you decide to go and visit Kolkata, have to plan it during Durga Puja. Just be a little prepared to be surrounded with music and fun and festivity and lots of people with amazing food. Now, wow, I want to go to Calcutta now during this time. Absolutely, I swear to God, I'm feeling the vibe. So this year, your community of Cork, Sarbajanin Durgostab, is bringing Durga Puja into Ballincollig GA Club. Am I right in saying that? So how much of that Calcutta that you've explained or tried to paint a picture of back in India can we expect, or should we expect, when we walk into the doors of our GA club in Ballincollig?
3: Yeah, so the moment you step inside the Balancholic GA Club, you'll be greeted by the sight of Ma Durga's idol along with her children, beautifully decorated and glowing at the heart of the space. The hall will be buzzing with the rhythmic beats of dhak, the fragrance of incense, and the joyful beat chatter of families catching up. So it's not just about celebrating tradition, rituals, but there's a full cultural program with music, dance, poetry, along with plenty of traditional Bengali food to enjoy. Along with that, the hall will be decorated with unique Bengali crafts and decorations. And so I'm sure people will enjoy the way we are trying to deck up the hall this year.
1: Oh, that does sound.
2: Trying to bring a bit of the Kolkata madness to our puja in Balancholic.
1: I'm sure you will. You will try succeeding in that, because it is a lot to bring in here, and to achieve even 3/4 or 1/4 of that. I say hats off to you guys, because just listening to that, it takes in a lot of effort, a lot of hard work, and a lot of commitment to bring in all of that and organize this puja. And I believe, now before I get into this, tell me from when can people start attending this puja, so Balancholic in GA Club. Can you give me the dates with the day specifically, and the timings that will be available for us to come in and attend the festivities?
2: It's being celebrated on 27th. It's a Saturday, 27th September and 28th September, so Saturday, Sunday, from 9 a.m. onwards.
1: Oh, fantastic.
2: Yeah, from early morning you can just come and stay.
1: And
2: with
1: until
2: us.
1: What time?
2: Say 10 o'clock.
1: Yeah. Okay.
2: Yeah, that's
1: a long day.
2: Maybe more, but
1: we'll see how it goes.
2: Exactly. Yeah.
1: Okay, yeah. That's great. And you were telling me, Nivedita and Ranu yourself, you were saying that there are some special guests attending this year.
2: Yes. So we are honored to welcome the Deputy Lord Mayor of Cork, Garda Superintendent John DC, and GAA chairperson. Their presence highlights the importance of cultural exchange and shows how much the Irish community values inclusivity and diversity. And it also reflects how deeply the celebration is supported and recognized. And we are really, really looking forward to their presence. It would really mean a lot to us.
1: Absolutely, it sounds fantastic, because this is the way we integrate the Irish community and the Irish customs and with ourselves. And it is very important, because we are living in a country which might not have experienced, or the people might have not experienced, and this brings us close together. On that note, before we dig into, I'm going to play this amazing song for you guys, so enjoy.

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4: And welcome back, Mojai Moja. I hope you had that Moja when we were on a little bit of a break. Back and talking about Durga Puja. Now, when you mentioned that you have about more than 150 plus members in your Cork Sorbojan and Durga staff, I'm sure there are some respected community figures who will be honored during this festival. Can you tell us a bit about that recognition to these respected community figures?
5: Yeah, so this year, CSD has taken a meaningful initiative to recognize and honor an individual whose life and work reflect enduring compassion and humanity. For the very first year, we have decided to present the Shamrock Lotus Award 2025 to Mr. Finbar Archer. Yeah, if you allow me to give a little background, what happened was on 23rd June 1985, Air India Flight 182, flying from Toronto to Bombay, exploded off West Cork, and all 329 people.
4: I remember that.
5: All 329 people on board lost their lives, families were shattered, and the world was left in shock. Among the victims were a mother, Anu Alexander, and her young daughter, Rena. The family never came to claim them. Mr. Archer, who was working as an undertaker for Cork County at the time, stepped in. He personally organized a proper burial in St. Michael's Cemetery, Mahon. They were the only victims of the crash to be buried in Ireland. Just imagine, so much honor was given to
4: them. Absolutely, and that too from a different...
5: Exactly.
4: Yeah.
5: It was not needed, but look, I mean...
4: That so takes a big heart.
5: Not only that, for four decades, Mr. Finbar has lovingly cared for their graves, held memorial services honoring their memory with dignity and respect, so that even far from home, the mother and daughter are not forgotten. A huge salute to Mr. Finbar for being such an inspiration to the society. I think no one else is more suited than Mr. Finbar for this recognition this year.
4: Absolutely. You're giving me goosebumps when you're talking about this. With that, so much love, so much respect. And just not at that point in time, continuing that and giving
5: that
4: respect. A huge salute to Mr. Finbar. Now, I know, Mr. Finbar, if you're listening to this, you might not... be familiar with the words of the song that so kindly Nivedita and Ranu and the team has asked me to dedicate it to you. But trust me, with what I've heard, this so suits you. So I'll just play this little song for you as a tribute and as a gesture of our love.

0: And that's the hope, Mr. Finbar. The song is basically saying that I'm going to take you to the land where there's love and hope. And surely you did start a journey with that thought in your mind. So thanks again. Now, I really, really want to cover this part. The emblem, your emblem of your community is so beautiful. It blends the Irish shamrock and the Cork's red towers, the goddess Durga. I mean, what does this symbolism mean to CSD?
1: So yes, our emblem has been actually thoughtfully designed by a talented community member, Torunima Mukherjee. Big shout out to her. The founding idea behind the emblem is to superimpose three eyes, as in Trinayani Ma Durga, on shamrock. Trinayan represents knowledge, strength and wisdom. Shamrock is a traditional, as we all know, is a traditional Irish symbol of Holy Trinity. This infusion creates an art form representing blend of Indian and Irish cultures. Trishul, the trident, symbolizes the harmony of the three forces, creation, preservation and destruction, which together constitute the eternal cycle of nature. The art form, Cork Sarbojanin Durgotshop, the name of our pujo, and the trident are then overlaid on a chalchitra, a traditional canvas behind the Durga idol. The use of red towers from Cork coat of arms relates to the rebel county. Absolutely fantastic. Again, a big shout out to Tarunima for thinking of this design. And I'm so proud to be part of CSD, you know, with all the talented members that we have in our group. So with all the elements combined, the emblem resembles an abstract Chondi Mondop, a perfect backdrop for Durga Puja.
0: Perfect. So beautiful. Now, when we're talking about who designed this, I'm sure she is super talented.
1: Yeah,
0: but hats off to her. With that, I would. Would you like to add to the other members of the team?
2: Absolutely.
0: Who you want to, you know, bring the spotlight to as
2: yes,
0: well?
2: Yes. I always say that the greatest asset of CSD is its team members. I like to call them handpicked gems. I've said that many times to them. Each person is exceptionally talented, creative, and deeply passionate about their work. It's really, really fun working with this such a great team. I'm so
0: and hats
2: so
0: off
2: proud.
0: To you guys, and kudos, congratulations. You are doing fantastic, fantastic work. So to the team of CSD, keep up the spirit and the good work. Now, I'm sure organizing this event or this festival takes huge amount of passion, love, and absolutely the most important thing, funding and sponsors.
2: Oh, yes.
0: So would you want to take this opportunity to thank your sponsors who've been an integral part as well?
2: Absolutely. This is a very, very important point. I'd like to say that this event fully runs on the private contributions of the members, as well as generous sponsorships from local businesses. We are extremely fortunate to have partners like Asian Foods Cork, Lehen Motors, My Mortgage, Mortgage Architect, Tilex, BDM Boylan Solicitors, StarMax, and others who supports our efforts. Importantly, we welcome everyone to join the celebration because inclusivity is at the heart of what we do.
0: Fantastic, and thank you, Nivedita. Guys, I mean, after hearing and listening to the passion, the love, and the dedication this team has taken to create this event, I humbly request, and trust me, you will not be disappointed. Do go visit the Ballincollig GAA Club on the 27th and the 28th. And look, you start your day at 9, just walk in, and you will not be disappointed, because I am definitely, definitely going. Nivedita and Ranu, thank you so, so much for coming over and enlightening us with this amazing knowledge, information, love and passion that you all share as a team of CSD. I would like to thank you on behalf of Cork Community Radio, Namaste Cork, and myself. So thank you so, so much. Hope you enjoyed.
2: Absolutely. We really, really enjoyed.
1: Yeah, it was a pleasure. Thank you. Thank you for inviting
0: us. Thank you so much. Now, guys, I will see you next Saturday with another amazing episode. And this song is that I'm playing, Nivedita and Ranu wanted to play this song to showcase the spirit of CSD. So enjoy and see you next Saturday. Ciao. Goodbye.

0: Is Misha Maira Shana Key Kirky August time Erin Boher Skelte new. It's Maria Gillen and I'm the storyteller from Cork City, and I'm sitting out in glorious sunshine down in Cove of County Cork today, and sitting beside me I have Amy, is it Blumel? Is that how you say your surname?
1: Amy Bruton Blumel. Mm-hmm.
0: Amy Bruton Blumel. So there has to be some Irish connection in there somewhere.
1: Yeah, so I'm finding.
0: Yay! So, Amy, you're a storyteller like myself.
1: Yes.
0: Yeah.
1: Yes.
0: And of course, David Thompson in our lovely fraternity of storytellers, he connected us because he knew you were coming to Ireland.
1: Yeah, he is one of my favorite people. Yeah. And he immediately said, "You have to meet my friend." So I'm really happy that he made the introduction.
0: Yeah, it is great. And before we came to Cove today, we stopped off in Middleton, and there we saw the beautiful Choctaw Monument. The name on that monument is Clan Cana, Kindred Spirits.
1: Oh.
0: Yeah. So, and of course, the Chickasaw and the Choctaw, you're connected, aren't you?
1: Yeah. Our tribes originally were one tribe. Mm-hmm. And we know this because our language is so similar. And we also have a migration story, which talks about why we come from the same place and how we split to become the Chickasha and the Chata people.
0: Yeah, that's it, you know. So, and of course, anyone who is in any way connected to the Choctaw people, they're so welcome here in Cork because of the lovely gift of famine aid that was sent to us when we really needed a little bit of hope that somebody was out there listening.
1: Yeah, well, and I find too, like, having been here and meeting so many people and learning so many new things, that we share such a common history. Mm-hmm. You know, even though I'm not Choctaw, I'm Chickasaw, but we walk the Trail of Tears and we have so much of the same stories that you guys share as tribal people.
0: Yeah.
1: And it's been so welcoming. Everyone here has been so welcoming and kind.
0: Yeah.
1: I'm just, I love it more than I thought I would.
0: That's great.
1: Yeah.
0: We might see more of your hair, so.
1: Yeah, we're hoping. We're hoping.
0: That'd be great. So, you know, then a lot of Irish people went to the States back when it was called the New World,
1: mm-hmm,
0: you know.
1: Mm-hmm.
0: And when that happened, a lot of Irish people, they settled with the Chickasaw people and made a great welcome there, you know.
1: Yeah. There's lots of intermarriages between Chickasaws and Choctaws, you know, as far as the Irish the connections. A lot of it are now related.
0: Yeah, and a lot of Irish people said, you know, kind of, I think these people are lovely, and just settled in as well and became part of the tribe.
1: Yeah, you know, I mean, really, so, yeah.
0: Yeah, you know, we're very good at that. We like to go all over the world and settle in with the people, you know.
1: Yeah.
0: But then a lot of your ways are our ways, which is amazing.
1: Yeah, I mean, we have just hearing your stories and such, I'm like, we have a story that's so similar to that, or our traditions, or if we welcome someone, you don't welcome them with your, you welcome them with your best, always. You know, so like, if someone comes to your home, like if I took you to some of my, you know, relatives, they would say, "Oh, are you hungry?" And you'll say, "Oh, I just ate." And they'll be like, "No, you haven't." You know, you have to eat.
0: I know that one.
1: So it's we're very much about welcoming someone into your home, you know, with open arms and taking care of them if they're in your care.
0: So that's definitely something that you have in common with the Irish. We're very famous for the cup of tea.
1: Oh,
0: you
1: know,
0: so it's like, you'll have one in your hand. Take one for the road.
1: Yeah.
0: Go on, you're in.
1: If you get hungry, here's a sandwich.
0: Exactly.
1: You know, like, take it with you. Yeah, exactly. Yeah.
0: So tell me then a little bit about storytelling and how storytelling is important to you.
1: Well, you know, I became obsessed with stories as a child, mm-hmm, and I grew up all over the world. My father worked for the military. So I lived in Germany, Turkey, Okinawa, Scotland.
0: Wow.
1: And I learned their stories. I kind of got obsessed with, you know, all these different stories. When we lived in Turkey, there was the Hoja, and he rode backwards on a donkey, seeing the past and going into the future. And he taught all these lessons as he went along. And then, you know, I came into the UK and learned stories about dragons and all of their, you know, histories and past and Celtic things. And then when I got back to the United States, I also was addicted with children's storybooks and the art and the stories found in those. And when I had children of my own and I was doing more things with the Chickasaw people, maintaining, going to our dances, our stomp dances and these kind of things, I started going, you know, I don't know enough about my own people's stories. And I became obsessed with that, and I started talking to elders and other native, other tribes even too, because so many of our stories I find are connected through other tribes, because we share histories with other people too that are that are coming in, and that's how I became, you know, a storyteller of Chickasaw stories, of Southeastern stories, is by realizing I don't know enough about my own things, and I need to learn this, and I need to bring it back and preserve it, because I think we're losing a lot of it as well.
0: And did you, it sounds so similar to my own story, because I also spent time with our Shandini, the wise elders, and they tell me stories of Ireland of long ago, and it kind of stirs my own memory. And it makes me connected to our stories, and I absolutely love them. And a cinema opens up in my mind, and I can see everything that they are talking about. Is it like that for you?
1: It really is. It's like I talk to elders, I read published accounts from Spanish missionaries from the 1500s, 1600s, if there's a story in it. If there's a sliver of a story in it that I can work into another story. And then I'll start seeing connections. I'll be like, oh, wait a minute. They have a story about this guy or that guy, or this, how this happened, or where rabbit's tail went. And we have a similar, and if I can weave things too, I love that too, making the connections to where I think stories probably broke.
0: Exactly. So that's something that I'm very interested in. So I have this program called Threading and Weaving, and very shortly I'm bringing it to Halifax. So I'm giving a masterclass on how to pull threads from people and then weave them into a story, the loom of the story. But that was something that all peoples all over the world did on the way to the bog to cut turf, on the way to a field to plow it. People would tell their news and make a story of it so that they would remember it.
1: Well, people will say to me, they'll say, what do you do? And I say, I'm a professional storyteller. And they'll say, oh, so you work with little kids. and I do work with children. I love working with children. But the truth is, storytelling, people, you know, I'll say to people, oh, well, you deal with storytellers all the time. And they'll go, no, I don't. I go, you like movies? Do you like novels? Do you like radio shows? It's all storytelling. And people have always, you don't tell a story like this, very flat voice. So you, people always, even coming home from work, I was coming home from work in the traffic. And, you know, and they put all this emotion into it, because we're all storytellers at heart.
0: Absolutely.
1: And also, too, everything you wear tells something about who you are. You're telling a story when you walk down the street, you know.
0: Exactly.
1: It's so much
0: so
1: bigger.
0: So true, you know. But then even, like, you know, kind of, we're very fond of our historical stories here in Cork. And I remember PBS came over with Celtic Thunder, and Emmett invited me to walk through Cork and tell some Cork stories. And as we were going through the town, and it was just after COVID, so it was, we were just beginning to come out of our houses again. Cork City was filling up, and people were folding their arms, and they were giving us the glint in the eye, you know. And a few brave souls would say, what's going on here? And Emmett was, oh my God, are you like the King of Cork or something? And I said, no, people just are interested in what's going on in the city. And then they would say, so if you're telling the Cork stories, can you just mention how butter is salted because of Cork? And you're saying, tell me the story. So all these stories started pouring out of the normal people. So everybody is a storyteller.
1: And the really good ones, you know, everybody in their family, even if the person's not considered a storyteller, you have that one uncle that when he tells a story, he'll make you cry or laugh, or, you know, you'll, your sides will hurt. Your sides hurt because you can't stop laughing. You know, everybody's loves a person that can wrap words up and take you on a journey with them, you know. And I love the fact that here in Ireland, I found the Irish have been so welcoming, and they say hello, and they're, you know, they nod at you when you walk by, and they're very, very interested people and kind.
0: Have you been to any of the storytelling sessions yet?
1: No, no. Like I said, we're kind of doing a whirlwind tour. We we started in Limerick, and we're working our way across back to Dublin to fly out on Monday. And so this is our first trip, but we'll definitely be back.
0: Oh, good. And hopefully longer the next time.
1: Yeah.
0: Because I'd love to bring you to Listowel, where I was storyteller in residence, and where they have this monthly session, which is intergenerational. So you have everybody from babies right up to our wisest elders. And you can see the children licking it up from the elders and taking the stories in, you know. And then 10 minutes down the road, you have Fionnuala, And for new, there's a thatched 300-year-old cottage that on the very first census in Ireland was noted as a storytelling house. That's Sheehan's storytelling cottage. And I often get people to tell a story in the cottage.
1: Yeah.
0: And then we add it to the voices of the hundreds and thousands of people that have told stories in that space.
1: Oh, I'd love that.
0: Yeah.
1: I'd love
0: that. So you definitely have to come.
1: Yeah, I'd love that.
0: So I suppose at this juncture, we normally invite you to tell a story. So would you like to tell us a story?
1: Yeah, I can tell you a story. Now, would you like the migration story, a very traditional Chickasaw Choctaw story? I also have silly stories. I have all kinds of stories. What would you like?
0: What's in your heart? What's the one bubbling right now?
1: Well, one of my favorite stories, I just learned this from a Muskogee friend of mine, and he told it. He said, there used to be a witch, and she was a very dark soul, and she would go out through the woods and she would hunt for children, because her favorite thing in the world was to drink children's blood. And he said she carried a big woven basket on her back, and she would creep around in the woods. And the children had been told by their parents to stay out of that part of the woods, but of course children don't always listen. And she would go, and if she caught you, she would grab the child, and she had this salve that she carried in her pockets, and she would rub it on the children's eyes, and it was made out of like a tree sap, and it would seal their eyes shut, and she'd put them in the basket, and she'd carry them back to her home. And one day she'd been particularly lucky in hunting for children, and she had three small children in the pack, and she had a child on each hand, and their eyes were covered with sap, and she took them back, and she lit a fire at her house, and she had the children sitting on a log by the fire, and she was waiting for the coals to get right, and she was going to drink the blood and eat the children. And she was so excited, she kind of was dancing around the fire, and she was going, she was just humming to herself, and she was all excited. Well, the children, as they leaned into the fire to get warm, the sap began to melt, and they could see her. And the oldest child said to the others, when she comes back around, shove her into the luwak, into the fire.
0: Oh.
1: As she came around, they shoved her into the fire, and immediately a black plume shoots up into the sky, and she burst into 1,000 pieces with a scream. Now, people think that she died on that day. But the truth is, in the summertime, you've already met her.
0: Ooh.
1: Because you'll hear her coming, and she'll land on you and take a small sip of blood, because she turned into the mosquito.
0: Oh, I love it. Oh, that planted one deep in my head. So we practice a thing in Ireland called threading. So when you tell a story, mm-hmm. I see what story answers it in mm-hmm. my heart.
1: Oh, wonderful.
0: So the story that came to me was, we're coming into blackberry weather, when you'd be collecting the blackberry to make the jam and to put it with the Irish brown bread. And I've heard beautiful stories from the Choctaw people about collecting in pails the big blackberries, because we have mm-hmm. tiny little ones here in Ireland, you know.
1: Mm-hmm.
0: So it was blackberry picking season, and Connor was a rambunctious little boy, and his mother found it hard to contain him. And when he was in school, it was like he bounced off the walls, and the teachers were, oh my God, is this fella ever going to grow up and be good and be quiet? And I don't think that ever happened. But on this day, his mother said to him, will you ever go out and pick the blackberries? Fill two of the basins, and I'll make you blackberry jelly, and I'll make you blackberry jam. Don't wander far from the other children, and do not go near Canucknashee. Canucknashee is the hill of the fairies. So he went out and he began to pluck them, and there was two going into his mouth for every one that went into the basin, and the black juice was flowing down his face, and he was happy out, and he was singing to himself, and he was bouncing around, and he was stripping the hedges, and he didn't notice how the children would look at him and how they would see that he was faster than them at picking the blackberries. And so they started to move away so that they wouldn't have more competition. And when finally the basin was full, he looked around and there was nobody there. And the sun was beginning to go down, and he heard in the corner, Tarquin, Tarquin Makushla, Tarquin. That's in the Chong and Dríochna in the magical Irish language, and they were putting the come hither on him. They were putting the spell to make him follow. The fairies, the she folk, the good people were there, and they were twinkling at him through their eyes, and they were saying, Tarcoim. And he saw too late the beautiful fairy bush, the white thorn tree. They're all in bloom right now. And he went up towards the tree because he could not go.
1: Mm-hmm.
0: And then he saw the tiny little opening. And at that moment, as he saw it, the people put their fingers out to touch his skin. And when they did, he felt himself shrinking and becoming smaller. And he was sucked in under that tree. And he fell and he fell and he fell in the deep, dark, moist earth of Éire. And when he came out the other side, he was now in the land of the Sidhe, and they began to sing to him and they began to offer food. And his stomach, even though it was full of blackberries, started to go in response to the beautiful food they set before him. But he remembered his mother's words, eat nothing. Eat nothing from the Sidhe folk if you want to come home to me, Machree, if you want to come home to my heart. And he thought, no, I won't eat anything here. So they took him to the water. They took him to the river in this place. And they washed him and they washed him. And as they washed him, they sang a song to erase his memory. And when they were finished, they pulled him out and they dressed him head to foot in pure linen, beautiful clothes. He had never looked so clean before, and he scrubbed up well with his blonde hair with red going through and his blue twinkling eyes and the freckles across his nose. He looked like a little cherub. And then they said, do you remember where you came from? And he'd say, yes, as Corky, I come from Cork, he'd say. And they'd say, oh my goodness, we haven't managed to erase his memory. So they brought him back into the river and they scrubbed him, including his hairline, inside his ears, every single one of his teeth, inside his lips. They made sure there was no place unscrubbed. And they said to him, do you remember who your people are? And he said, my mother is waiting for me. She's waiting for me and she'll be worried about where I am. So they took him into the water one last time and they scrubbed and scrubbed, and everywhere they thought they might have forgot, even though they had forgot nothing, they scrubbed again. And when they brought him out, they said, who are you connected to? And he said, to my people in Cork, to my mother who's waiting for me. And they said, oh, we're not going to be able to make this one of our own. So they brought him back to the white thorn bush, and there he found his bowl still full of berries, and he picked them up. And as he was going down the hills of Cork, he heard people calling his name, Connor, where are you, Connor? And he started roaring, I'm here. And out of the crowd came his mother, and her face was streaked red with tears. She gathered him up as if she hadn't seen him in a long time. She kissed his cheek and she held him as if he was the most precious china. She brought him home and she said, where were you? And he told her the story exactly as I've told you. And she says, I don't know how it is that you've come back to me. It must have been all the prayers of all our peoples all down the line. I can't explain it. And she said, I'm going to bring you tea and toast in bed. What a treat. And when she was downstairs and making the toast, she heard him roaring. So she ran up the stairs with the gift of the buttery toast and the fine strong tea. And she said, Connor, what's wrong? And he said, my finger is hurting me, Mom. And when she looked with a mother's eye, but only a mother can see, she saw the tiny little thorn of a blackberry bush, so tiny that you have to see it with a magnifying glass. And she squeezed it out with her own fingers. And she said, that explains everything. You took with you into that land a piece of us, a piece of this land. You took with you the blackberry bush, and it brought you home to me. Shinné Muiscéal, that is my story.
1: I love that.
2: Isn't it lovely?
1: I love it. And already there's three other stories bubbling around in my head.
2: Of course.
1: Where I'm going, oh, we could tell the corn maid and the corn husk. We could tell that. We could tell
2: the
1: that. We could tell
2: story.
1: Strawberry stories. We could tell.
2: I know.
1: Yeah. I love that.
2: That is exactly how the session works. So one story borrows itself from another.
1: Yeah.
2: Now we come to a little break, and when we come back, you can tell us one of your bubbling stories.

0: Fáilte rás rísa cairde. Welcome back, everybody. And I'm sitting here in Sunny Cove with Amy and we're swapping stories. It's absolutely magnificent. So tell me, Amy, what story was bubbling up inside your heart just before our break?
1: Well, I thought since we visited the monument today to the Choctaw people that I'd really like to share our migration story.
0: Brilliant.
1: Which is how the two tribes became separated. If that's one that you would like.
0: I'd love that, yeah.
1: So, when archaeologists and anthropologists and sociologists and linguists and all these people begin to study us, they realize that the Chickasaws and the Choctaws speak a very similar language. And they came to us and they said, we think that you guys may have been the same people at one time. And that's when we told them the story of our beginning.
0: Yeah.
1: You see, in the beginning, Hataknoa, people walking. Mm. They were walking away from a homeland that was engulfed in pestilence and violence and disease and plague. And they were looking for a new anchoka, a new aboa, a new home, a new house. So it was Hataknoa, people walking. Mm. And they walked for many, many years. They'd walk and walk and walk, and they walked behind a gift from Abba Banili, creator. You see, we walked behind two brothers, twins, Chikasha and Chata, and they walked behind a sacred pole that was from Creator, and every night they would plant the pole into the ground, and in the morning the pole would point the direction that they were to walk. We came from the west, and the pole always pointed east, and when it would point to the east, Hataknoa, people walking again. We also walked behind Ofitobi, which is the white dog. And White Dog was a scout for us. He was a healer. If you were walking and you were bitten by Sinti, by a snake, he would lick the wound and it would be healed, or he alerted us to danger. Ofitobi, Hataknoa, people walking. We walked for many, many, many years. And originally, you know, you leave with supplies, but occasionally you'd run out, and the pole would stand erect long enough for the people to farm or scout or gather the things they needed. But always one morning, the pole would point east, and again, Hataknoa. We walked for a long, long way, and eventually we got to a huge river, a massive river. Now, the river's called the Mississippi today. And when we got to the river, the pole did something. It pointed across, telling us that we had to cross it. And the people began to make dugout canoes and rafts and anything they could to get all the people across. And as we were traveling across, Ofitobi, the white dog, he waited behind. And on the last canoe, he joined, making sure all the people had gotten across safely. And halfway across, they were attacked by a horned snake, a Thai snake. And the dog jumped into the water and fought the snake, and it dragged him into the underworld. But the people were safe, and we lost him that day. But Chikasha people know, if you're quiet and you're still and you listen, he is still with you, and you still have his guidance. But we also know that eventually he would leap from the underworld, cross the middle world, and get into the sky, where he would burst and turn into the white dog's way, or what you'll call the Milky Way. Mm. And he would still be leading us back to the fires of our ancestors on the other side. Now, when we got to the other side of the Mississippi, the pole did something it had never done before. It began to quiver and shake, and it began to go back and forth and back and forth and make circles and wave. And the people were very confused. And one brother, Chata, he said, we are home. This is a sign that we have found our place. But the other brother, Chikasha, said, Kio aya, no, we must leave. We must go now. This is a bad sign. That is not normal. We have to leave. And they had to come to an agreement. So for 4 days, they discussed and they debated, and they went back and forth, and they could finally come to no agreement on what to do. And it was decided that if you agreed with Chata, you stayed. And if you agreed with Chikasha, you left. And at that point, our two tribes separated. And if you

0: Why do I have to wear this Little House on the Prairie dress? I hate this. I don't like. And I would complain and I would whine. And one of the elders sat me down and she said, "Now you understand the story of the walk, the two brothers." I said, "Well, of course." And she said, "There was also another walk. It was called the Trail of Tears by the Cherokee and removal by us, where we were walked from our homelands into Indian territory, which would become Oklahoma. And we wear that dress to remember the people who walked, because that's what they wore. Mm. And we remember them, and we honor the ones that fell, and we honor the ones that survived, so you would still have your stories mm-hmm. and your traditions and your dances."
1: Wow.
0: And in that moment, my regalia became sacred. And that's what I hope we all find, what is sacred in our lives, and we hold on to it.
1: Oh, my God. Stories are so important, aren't they?
0: They really are.
1: You know, and I love the way she gave you a picture in your mind's eye mm-hmm. that connected you back through the generations.
0: Certainly, and a lesson.
1: Yeah.
0: To remember and to be grateful and kind, not be whiny about, you know, there's a reason for what we do.
1: Absolutely. And with that, I have a story bubbling in my heart also. And it is the Choctaw story that's so important to us mm-hmm. because it gave us hope in a dark time. So I thought I might share that story with you now. Oh,
0: please, I'd love that.
1: Yeah, seeing as we were at the Choctaw Monument this morning, the Clan Sgeelta, the story family, keep this story and here it is. It was the year 1848 and the great famine was biting down on the shoulder of Aira herself. These people, my people, who had been great artists and storytellers and sportsmen and women, these people were now suffering also from the famine. But look around you at the green. In this country, there was always plenty of food, dairy and grains. But that food was not for the Irish people. It was brought to here, to Cove of Cork, the deepest harbour in the known world, and it was shipped out to other places as our people died from starvation because they were only allowed to eat the potato. They had to make tough decisions, hard decisions. And there was a family, O'Brien and Ventry in County Kerry, and they gathered around a little table and it scrubbed clean, for they had nothing to put on top of it. And Mr. O'Brien, he said to his wife and to the children that were around him, "The young tribe of our family, the young people of our family, they will leave this place. They will take the boat and they will go to the new world in the hopes of something better." Mrs. O'Brien, who never had a harsh word to say to her husband in 40 years of marriage, she put her knuckles on the table where they turned white with temper. She pulled herself to her full height and she gave him the gimlet eye. "Are you telling me," she said, "that you're going to send my children away from me? What then have we got to live for?" And he looked at her and he said, "I will send them because they're my children too, and because I want to give them a chance of life." She would not talk to him. She would not lie with him. She would not feed him. But it took no talk on him because he knew he was fighting for the lives of his children. And on the day that they took to the roads of Aira, the sky grieved down on those children. Big, rainy tears. They slept under hedges. They slept in wide open fields, and when they came to Cork City, even though they were weary, they celebrated. "But I brought you down the road today," and they had 25 miles more to go on that road to Cove before they could take the coffin ship. 'Tis well we could imagine what the mother said to their children as they threw their shawls around their thin shoulders. Never forget where you came from. Tell our stories, sing our songs, keep our traditions, and for God's sake, will you say your prayers that you might arrive safe across the ocean?" Mr. O'Brien, he couldn't bear to look on this sight. Something in his heart broke, something around his stomach tightened, and he walked up there up over

the bluffs of Cove, and he looked on the sea now from a far distance, and he began to cry out in the Irish language, "On the Mara, soul of the sea, spree of Donspare, spirit of the sky, God Nagia, voice of the wind, Clusham, listen to me, Maroic shield me, they are murdering us, Ta Ocrisim Volok, Ocrisim Cree, Ocrisim Keen, Ocrisim Annum, I have a terrible hunger on me, in my stomach, in my heart, in my mind, in my soul. Cowdeocling, help us." And with that he fell to the earth, still looking at his children boarding the coffin ship. It was as if the elements, they heard him, for the blue sky began to turn dark, the water became dark and choppy, and the wind began to rise, not to drown out his words, you understand, but to collect them, to fashion them into a tune that would follow the beating heart of his children across the water. And they lay in their little bunks, feet on either side of their young faces. They faced one another. They faced pestilence. They faced bad weather. They faced sickness. And through it all, deep in the wind, they heard the tune from the old country.

0: And finally they came into New York Harbor with that great symbol of hope holding her light up, the Statue of Liberty, of freedom. They disgorged from the ship and soon they got work. Their faces began to fill out. Their Irish eyes, they smiled once more. They brought our stories. They sang our songs. They sowed our traditions in this new place.
1: Mm-hmm.
0: And the breeze took her leave of the children of Erin. She found herself on the top of an aspen tree. And there she sang the song one last time. Tá Chrysardum, O Chrysandawin, Cauriog, Cauriogling. Down at the base of the aspen tree, Grandfather Choctaw, he poked the red heart of the fire with a stick. And he thought to himself, that is a beautiful tune. That is a strange tune. That is a sorrowful tune. I wonder what does it mean? And in a people like our own that knows what it is to listen to dreams,
1: mm-hmm.
0: he went into the longhouse and he took his people's blanket and he covered himself up. And he went to that place that needs no language in deep sleep. Out of the mist of sleep stepped two braves, and between them an emaciated man whose cheeks were hollow from hunger, whose eyes rolled back in his head, whose teeth chattered in his mouth. And in that place that doesn't need language, he let it be known that the Irish were starving in their stomachs, in their hearts, in their minds, in their souls. But more than this, they were starved of hope. While the world watched, while the world listened, nobody came to their aid. So in the silence, he entreated Grandfather Choctaw to help him. And he faded back into the mist of sleep. Grandfather Choctaw came up through the layers and called his people around to tell them his dream vision. And they said, Grandfather, we are 14 years off of the Trail of Tears. Our backs are bent. Our hearts are broken. What do you want us to do? And he said, we are a tribe that knows the responsibility and the pleasure of elegance of spirit. History is a big book, and we are but one page in that big book.
1: Mm-hmm.
0: The world is watching. What are we going to do? And they said, Grandfather, do you see that man down there on the horse? He kicked Grandma on the shoulder, for she was not moving fast enough. And that man down there with the big stick, he has frightened our children into silence. Are these the people that you want us to help? Grandfather took a breath right into the soles of his feet, and he began to walk around, looking into the eyes of his people, the windows of the soul. And he said, are you telling me that we need to treat these people the same way that we have been treated? Are we not then the same? And he said, if we don't do anything differently, how can we call ourselves different? The people heard the weight of his truth, and they took jobs with the railways of America. For 3 months, they spent not 1 cent of that foreign coin, but collected it in a little receptacle. At the end of 3 months, they decided not to send money to the Irish people, for if they did, it would go into the pocket of Lord Trevelyan. Instead, they would send a much-needed symbol. They hired a ship and they filled it completely with golden seed, a golden symbol of hope, a light in the darkness. And it came across the Atlantic Ocean and in here to Cove of Cork, and from here to the Weybridge in Mallow, and from Mallow to every county, north and south. It still flies in our fields today. We call it the American wheat. Mm-hmm. And we never forgot. We call them Clan Keana, the same family. Clan Keana, kindred spirits. Amazingly, I told this story during COVID, and it was heard by Tim Tingle, mm-hmm. who you know. And Tim actually came to Cork afterwards and here to Cove, you know. But also the reason this story came to me is because of that monument that we stood in and the wind coming through the feathers. Mm-hmm. And also because of a call that was sent out by the Navajo people during COVID. They mm-hmm. said that they couldn't separate their elders from their young people. No. And that they had to live in longhouses. And that they had four shops for a territory the size of Ireland. Mm-hmm. And that the shelves were emptying. And that they had to bring their water from the outside in. Yeah. And that the water tables were going down. So they said, can anybody hear us? Can mm-hmm. anybody see us? And I went, oh my God, this story, you know, is mm-hmm. going to be born now. And so in that first week that the Navajo made their call, the Irish people rose up in response to history and they sent $4 million mm-hmm. across the water, $1 for every Irish soul that was lost to Ireland during on Gortha Mór during the big famine. You know,
1: wow.
0: Isn't that amazing?
1: You know, and one of the things you said in the story really rang a bell in my heart mm. to say, you know, are we not to treat them better than we've been treated?
0: Yeah.
1: And what a lesson for all of us in these times today.
0: Yeah.
1: If you could just remember, treat the next person better than you've been treated, and we could all do that to each other.
0: Yeah.
1: What a world this would be.
0: That's
1: you know?
0: Why stories are important.
1: Yeah.
0: Who else is saying that?
1: Yeah.
0: When you look at the news, when you look at the films that are out there, mm-hmm. who else has uplift in them and real truth, real
1: yeah.
0: wisdom?
1: Yeah.
0: You know?
1: And just reminding you, treat other humans as human.
0: Absolutely.
1: You know?
0: You know? So
1: one family.
0: Exactly, one family. I love it, you know. So have you another story to offer to our Cork listeners?
1: Sure. You know, this story, it's one of my favorite stories. And I've been told it 1,000 times, and they'll say, oh, this is the best Native story, this is the best Indian story. And I'm sure it's not a Native story. I'm absolutely sure it's not. Because one of the things they talk about in this story is a church. And as Indigenous people, if it was really traditional, we would have had no comprehension of a church building. Mm. It's not something we had. But the reason I tell it is because it speaks to resilience. It speaks to Native people taking something that they've been, given mm-hmm. or forced upon yeah. and twisting it just enough to make it their own. And that speaks to resistance and resilience. And that's why we're still here. So this is my favorite non-Native Native story. Now, for Southeastern people, our trickster is Chokfi, the rabbit. The Southwestern people say it's Nashoba Ishkanosi, the little wolf, the coyote. Mm-hmm. If you go to the East Coast, it's it can be Oshun, the otter. If you go to the West Coast, sometimes it's Fala Ishtu, the raven. Mm-hmm. But for Southeastern people, we know our trickster is Chokfi, the rabbit. And Chokfi was going down through the woods looking for trouble one day. And he got, I don't know if you've ever done this, but you've been going out in the woods or taking a hike and you get a little too far out and you get a little creeped out and you start looking around and you think, well, it's getting a little dark and maybe I've come too far and I'm not sure I know where I'm at. And he really started to kind of get worried and he was looking around trying to decide what to do. And he spied a little path that went even deeper into the darkest part of the woods. And he looked down and he thought he saw a house and he thought, who would make a house here? Who on earth would build their house in this part of the wood? And the curiosity got the better of him. And so he began to follow that path and he went way, way down into the woods. And when he got up on it, it wasn't a house, but it was a church.
0: Oh.
1: And he thought, now who on earth would put a church in the deepest, darkest part of the woods? I mean, there's... And he got really curious. So he hopped up on the porch. And he stuck his ear to the door and he heard, and he backed up. He thought, what? Took a deep breath and he got a little more courage and he hopped up and he pressed his ear a little closer to the door and he heard, and he backed up and he thought, what is that? And he got up and he took the biggest breath and a deep courage and stuck that ear to the door and he heard, and he said, oh, it's Ofi. The dogs have built a church. Now, at this time, all the other animals were done with Ophi. They didn't speak to him anymore. They didn't hang out with him. They didn't like him because Ophi loved Hatak people so much that he would do anything for them. He would sleep on their feet, their dirty feet. He would sleep, you know, lay by their tables and beg for scraps. He would hunt other animals for them. He would kill for them. And if an animal tried to steal a chicken or an egg, he would alert the humans and the humans would come after the animals. So all the other animals had decided that Ophi just couldn't be trusted. And the rabbit thought about it and he thought, you know, if I was out in the world, the dogs would chase me and torture me and terrorize me, but in a church, everybody has to behave. So he decides he'll go in. So he opens the door of the church, and it's a tiny ramshackle building. I mean, it's barely standing up, and the windows are crooked, and the doors don't fit right. And he gets in, and he shuts the door, and he turns around, and he looks at the door, and all around the door are pegs. And on every peg is a tail. And the tails are hanging on the walls, and some of them are wagging, and some of them are thumping, and some are long, and some are short. Some have hair, some don't. And he thinks, why would these dogs hang their tails on pegs on the wall? And when he turns around, he looks, he realizes that you can't sit on a pew like a human if you have a tail. So all the dogs had hung up their tails so they could sit like a human in a pew. Oh, Rabbit begins to walk down that aisle feeling pretty dadgum, you know, fancy. And he gets to the front row, and the dogs, as he passes, they all get a sniff of him. They all start growling and frothing. And the pastor says, now, all are welcome in the church. Leave Rabbit alone. Welcome your brother. So Rabbit walked up to that front pew, and he plopped right down on it, just a grinning. And all the dogs were just, oh, it's just killing him, you know. So the dogs, they can't go after him, but they begin to scooch. And the first dog scoots down on the pew, and the next dog, and the next dog, and the next dog, and the next dog. And eventually they hit that rabbit, and they knock him right into the middle of the aisle. And, oh, Rabbit's so angry. He jumps up, and he sits on the other pew, and he's glaring at that pew. And this pew does the same thing. The dog at the farthest end starts to scoot, and they scoot, scoot, scoot, scoot, scoot, until they knock Rabbit back into the aisle. Aww. And this happens on five pews on each side, so 10 times Rabbit hits the floor. And Rabbit jumps up. He's so angry. He storms out of the church. He slams the door. He's walking back and forth, and he says, oh, I'm going to make him pay. I'm going to make him pay. What am I going to do? What am I going to do? And then it hits him. He reaches into his little medicine pouch, and he pulls out some tobacco and some cedar and a little sage. And he begins to light it, and he gets it to smoking. And he lays down by the front door, which is all crooked, and he begins to fan the smoke and blow the smoke under the door of the church. And finally, the little church is filled with so much smoke that all you can see through the windows are silhouettes of dogs. And you can hear them coughing. Just awful. And at the last minute, Rabbit throws open the door and he screams, Lowak, Lowak, Lowak, fire, fire, fire. And all the dogs jump up and rush out into the night, grabbing tails and disappearing into the darkness. And to this day, when dogs greet each other, the first thing they do is sniff each other's tails because they're looking for the tail that they lost when they all ran out because of the church and the fire and they were tricked by Rabbit.
2: Oh, my God. I love that. I love that. Oh. Yay!
1: Chokmashki, thank you.
2: Fighter, fighter, you're welcome. Oh my goodness. So I think now this will be the time when we take another little break.

Shishin Jer Wolf. That's our lovely Jer Wolf, the Lark of Mayfield. He kills me for saying that because that was the name that he gave to his own brother. But I just love his work. And I think that song is particularly hopeful and particularly suitable to the Choctaw story and to how important it is to have the good news stories and the examples from the past that will bring us forward into the future when things all around us seem to be so dire. It's lovely to remember that there is kindness in every age also, you know, and that we need to bring one another along and to remember those stories and sing those songs and tell those stories as reminders to ourselves that there's two wolves in us. The one that tells us and brings us down the bad road, the black wolf. And then there is the white wolf and the kind spirit. And the one that survives is the one that you feed. And that's a very famous Native American story as well. So we seem to be on a theme today of that. And the final story that I have today is a tune that came across the Atlantic Ocean to us from our Native American brothers and sisters, the First Nation. So it came from them. And of course, when Irish people were emigrating all over the world, they weren't able to bring their instruments with them. Oftentimes they just went with whatever clothes were on their back. And they learned to carry the tunes in the lilt. And many of the old musicians would say to you, have you got that in your cheek? Have you got that tune in your cheek? Because when they were going, they'd say, hide the tune in your cheek. And then, of course, as soon as they were able to get an instrument, they'd put it back into the instrument. And you can make any tune stretch in the old lilts. And this story is about that. All of the children in the whole village were having the same dream. And when they dreamed, the colours behind their dream were magnificent. It was every colour that you can imagine and some colours that have not yet been invented. And in front of those colours, there was an underscore or a tune, and the tune would sound like this. Deedle diddle deedle dee deedle diddle dum, deedle diddle deedle diddle deedle diddle dum. And when they would have this tune, they would wake up refreshed and they'd wake up full of the music of their nighttime dreams. And they'd go down to breakfast, and as they were biting into their toast, they'd be humming it to themselves. Deedle diddle deedle dee deedle diddle dum. And the mothers would look at the grandmothers, who'd look at the great grandmothers, and they'd give that universal mammy knowing look. You know what that look looks like. And then the children would go off to school and they'd make the preparations. And the day would go like any other day, and the children would go to bed and settle down to sleep. And just as they were between this world and the world of sleep, the door would open and Mom's head would appear as a silhouette in that little crack between the light of the landing and the darkness of the room. And she'd say, come on, children, come on. And they'd say, what? And she'd say, shh, shh, shh. This is a secret. This is just between you and me. And that would make it even more special. And they'd jump up out of the bed and quietly they'd go to the stairs. And as they were making their way down the stairs, there's always that one step in a story that goes, and then everybody would stop and become still like statues. And the only thing that would move would be their eyeballs. And when they realized that nobody had woken up, they'd walk the rest of the stairs on tiptoe, and they'd open the door.
and when they'd pour out onto the street in the time before electricity, it would be lit only by the full moon and the singing stars, and they would feel the beat under their feet, for deep in the earth they would hear the drum. Deedle diddle deedle dee deedle diddle dum, deedle diddle deedle diddle deedle diddle dum. And they'd get to the edge of the forest where the moon would shine through the branches of the trees, casting shadows on the ground. And they would be afraid, but they would be more excited than they were afraid, and they were with their mums. So they'd follow them into the dark forest, lit only by the singing stars winking through the branches of the trees. And there they would see the big green hill, and they'd put their hot little faces to that green hill, and deep in the middle of the earth they would hear, deedle diddle deedle dee deedle diddle dum, deedle diddle deedle diddle deedle diddle dum. And they would sing that tune back to mother. So it was, so it is, so it always should be, except the great grandmothers forgot. And then the grandmothers forgot, and then the mothers, being so busy on the telephone and watching television and texting, well, they forgot too. And mother got sad. Do you remember? Do you remember when mother got sad, when she cried big fat tears into the rivers of the world? Deedle diddle deedle dee deedle diddle dum, deedle diddle deedle diddle deedle diddle dum, she mourned. People got worried, and they started pointing the finger at one another. It's his fault. No, it's her fault. It's that fella over across the water. I'm telling you, I'm sure of it. And as they blamed one another, they forgot to listen, and mother got angry. Do you remember? Do you remember when mother got angry, when she pushed her fire up through that mountain in Iceland? She created a big white cloud that grounded all the plains. Deedle diddle deedle dee deedle diddle dum, deedle diddle deedle diddle deedle diddle dum. She roared. The world listened then, but they did not know what to do with that information. They had forgotten, except for one child who woke in his bed, having had a beautiful dream, full of colours, with a magnificent tune. And he came out of his bedroom door, and as he walked down the stairs, that one step made the noise. And he stood still like a statue, moving only his eyeballs. And then he continued down the stairs and opened the door where the moon was shining and the stars were twinkling. And he followed the beat under his feet to the edge of the forest. And even though he was afraid, for the moon was shining through the branches of the trees, casting shadows on the ground, he was more excited than he was afraid. And he found his way into the middle of the forest, where he put his hot little face on mother's breast. And deep in the middle of the earth, he heard, deedle diddle deedle dee deedle diddle dum, deedle diddle deedle diddle deedle diddle dum. And then he giggled. And then he sang it back to mother in his child's voice. Deedle diddle deedle dee deedle diddle dum, deedle diddle deedle diddle deedle diddle dum. And everything stopped, and everything was silent, and there was a moment of pure peace, for that is what mother wanted. And our tune?
all the way across the Atlantic Ocean from our native First Nation people. And when it was first sung, it sounded like this. Heya, heya, heya, ya heya, heya ho. Heya, heya, heya, heya, heya ho. Mother, I feel you under my feet.

And a very good evening to you and welcome to Music of the Night with me, Norman Pratt. You're especially welcome this Monday because for the last couple of Mondays I had a bit of hassle. So we're hoping that we'll get a trouble-free run tonight. Before I talk to Claire, as we usually do, I'd just like to tell you about tonight's programme. Since I last spoke to you, I was at two concerts. One was Nerina Palo. And the other one was James Taylor. I'll be talking to Claire about those in a moment. On tonight's show, there's a song I found that I'm going to play exactly at 8:30. Is that good? And I want to get people to listen to it because I was really smitten by it. And I said, I'm definitely going to play it at a certain time because it was well worth a mention. And we even have a Christian music classic from the American Christian music label called Bethel Music. I'll tell you a little bit more in a while, but before we do anything, I just want to play a piece of music, and hopefully the scouts are listening, and they'll be able to just flag it that everything is well running according to plan, and then we'll talk to Claire, and we'll tell you what else is coming on tonight's edition of Music of the Night between now and 10. Don't go away, and please God, this will work.

0: Well, there you have it, our very first song of the evening and music of the night with me, Norman Pratt. And I'm joined, thank God, by Claire Jones. How
1: are
0: you, Claire?
1: Hi, Norman. How are you?
0: Now, you were asking me off air who was that singing, and I wasn't inclined to tell you, but that was the man you mentioned before the end of your own show. That was Zach Bryan.
1: Oh, Zach Bryan. Okay.
0: That's who it was. And I was going to just reinforce what you had said, that he was coming to town.
1: That was a nice song, actually.
0: Isn't it?
1: Yeah,
0: it's
1: very
0: called
1: nice.
0: 20 So is
1: okay.
0: The name of that track.
1: Okay.
0: So for those of you who didn't already know, well, he is coming to Páirc Uí Chaoimh. I got my email from Páirc Uí Chaoimh this evening because I'm one of those premium seat holders, so I have the option to buy my own seats in the stand, which I own.
1: And you get them for concerts as well,
0: yeah,
1: as GA matches.
0: You do, but you pay your premium price for your premium seats, but you also have to buy your
1: ticket for that. Okay.
0: But
1: okay.
0: You get the option.
1: And you beat the queues and you beat having.
0: You do.
1: Okay.
0: You do.
1: That's marvelous.
0: So he's doing two nights, I believe.
1: Okay.
0: So it's the 20th and the 21st, which is Midsummer's evening, the 21st of June.
1: Of June. Okay.
0: Are the official dates.
1: Are you going to go?
0: I think I'll have to, Claire. Normally I pass these things up. I'm not even going to the rugby game, the Gloucester game. But I have something else on the 13th of December. That's when that's on. And it's just clashing with a social event. So
1: You're a real social animal. Do you know that, Norman?
0: It.
1: You are. You're always on the go. Always on the go. Must be that young one that's bringing you around to everywhere that you're going.
0: Yeah, and since we last spoke, I was at two concerts. I was at Noreena Palo, who wouldn't be a name familiar to most people, but we've featured her quite a bit on the programme. She played Cypress Avenue, and the young one and myself went and enjoyed it immensely. And we also then, last Friday night, we went to Sea Church in Ballycotton, and we saw Freddie White.
1: Oh my goodness, that's a blast to the past. How
0: Isn't
1: was
0: it?
1: He?
0: Brilliant.
1: Oh, good.
0: Brilliant. Have you?
1: I've seen him many times.
0: Does he have his own songs there? Because I kind of came to the conclusion that every song he sang as he introduced it, this was a Tom Waits song, and this is a so-and-so song, and this is a Bob Dylan song, and this is a... Does he have his own songs and hits?
1: I mean, the one that I would obviously know is Desperado Waiting for a Train. That's the one that everybody knows.
0: But that's not his.
1: No, I know that. Guy Clark, I think, is the guy that wrote that.
0: And then Martha was another one.
1: Yeah,
0: Tom Waits.
1: I don't know, did he write his own stuff? But anyway, he does a good version of other people's stuff.
0: Yeah.
1: Was he good?
0: He was fantastic.
1: Oh,
0: and
1: was it packed?
0: He had an adoring audience on the evening.
1: Okay.
0: And it's a lovely venue there.
1: It's a beautiful venue.
0: And my other piece of news is that Laura Elizabeth Hughes is playing there in February.
1: Oh, brilliant.
0: So you can go down, actually, Claire, and you can get a meal and tickets.
1: I know. I've been there. Thank
0: Who
1: you, Norman.
0: Telling? Who am I telling?
1: I saw John Bleck there. And who was really very good. I saw him there last year. Now, I didn't have a meal, but I think I saw somebody else there as well.
0: The club is good there, I believe.
1: Apparently so. I don't know much about it now, but it looked lovely. Yeah. And lovely venue.
0: I mean, the young one are off again on Wednesday. We're heading to Dublin to another concert.
1: Are you ever at home, like?
0: We are. Feels like to me we're always at home, but to the people on the outside looking in, yeah, it does have the impression.
1: Why not?
0: But we're going to see a guy from Wales. His name is Martin Joseph, and a beautiful acoustic guitar singer.
1: Great.
0: A veteran, he'd be in his 60s.
1: Okay.
0: But he hasn't been in Ireland for ages, and he's doing Whelan's in Dublin, a place I've never been. So off we are going on Wednesday night, because I came across a couple of beautiful tracks of his in my research for the programme.
1: Okay.
0: And that's the only reason I'd be finding out these things, Claire. I'm not.
1: And will you stay or go up and down?
0: No, we'll go up and down because the young one has work.
1: Okay, will you get the bus or will you drive?
0: Oh, no. Drive all the way.
1: Okay.
0: So it's a bit of a trek, but I don't drink. And I don't mind driving. I'm okay with it. And
1: I don't mind driving either, but you do get tired. It is a long drive, you know, so.
0: And do you know anything about this guy, Zach Bryan?
1: I know very little. little about him, except that he came this year. Didn't he come this year? I'm sure there
0: he
1: was.
0: He sold out the Phoenix Park for 3 nights.
1: He did. And some of the girls at work were there, and they were, oh my God, they were mad over heels with him, for him.
0: Were they?
1: Mm.
0: So he has a good reputation.
1: Oh,
0: is he?
1: And yeah. How did you hear about it? Oh, you got the email
0: got the email, but okay. I've played his music here on Music of the Night. So it's not that I've never heard of the guy. Okay. I like that track I just played, 20, so I've had played that on a few occasions.
1: You see, I suppose, you know, I'm stuck back in the 60s and 70s, like the likes of Neil Young is coming to the Musgrave Park now, but he's 80. I just wonder, can he still sing? And James Taylor is coming to Live at the Marquee. He's 77.
0: You told me that off air. When is that on? And what's going on?
1: 10th of July.
0: 10th of July.
1: 10th of July.
0: Now, if that's not clashing with anything GAA-wise, I'll definitely go to that. He was over in the Marquee in maybe...
1: About 12 years ago?
0: I was going to say 20, but 12 is right. Is
1: about 12. About 12. Well, hardly 20. 20 was when it first started.
0: He's great, actually. I went to see him in Dublin as well. Oh, I like going to see James Taylor.
1: But here's the thing, Norman. I saw him first back in 1984. Like, that is 41 years ago. So I'm just thinking to myself, my taste obviously hasn't changed or whatever. 41 years ago I saw him in the stadium.
0: I wonder, will he come with a band and all that?
1: Oh, surely. God, he'll come with a band. Yeah. Oh, my gosh. I mean, he, you know, his voice may not be as good as it used to be, but so he'll have very good backing singers with him. He's got the same band with him for the last 25 years.
0: Any other big announcements for the Marquee?
1: I think Neil Young is with Elvis Costello. I think they're playing together.
0: I think so. You're right.
1: Yeah, you were right.
0: I heard someone say that.
1: Yeah. Now, one of the girls that I would know from the other radio station, she went to see Elvis Costello and she said,
0: That's a long...
1: You know, and Michael Mealy, the guy that I take over from here, he's going to see Christopher Cross next year.
0: He's coming as well, I heard that. Yeah, so where's he playing, Claire?
1: He's playing in the Bord Gáis. Now, I didn't like to tell him he wasn't great when I saw him 10 years ago.
0: Wasn't he?
1: He wasn't. Anyway, maybe he's got better, but that was 10 years ago.
0: Hardly got better, I'd say.
1: You'd never know. Okay. But you're so good to keep in contact with the younger people. I mean, these are the ones who are going to bring music through, but I can't, I'm hobbling.
0: I can see you now taking an interest in Zach Bryan's music before you make a call. And
1: yeah, but I don't know when the tickets go on sale, do you?
0: It's Friday week, I think.
1: Oh, is it? Okay. Yeah. Okay.
0: So it's, and speaking of dates, I heard you talking about dates today or tonight on your program, and you said the 24th, so it's a month to Christmas Eve in effect.
1: Well, it says 24th. Where does that time go?
0: And as I was driving across to the station, I could see the little Christmas decorations starting to pop up in different places along the way. Would you not put up your decorations this
1: year? I'm going to put them up next weekend.
0: You are?
1: I am.
0: Are you a Christmas person?
1: I love Christmas, but normally I'm the last person on the block to put them up. And I decided this year I'm going to put them up early. Right. And I'm the last person to take them down. I leave them normally till January.
0: That's kind of the same habit in the Pratt household.
1: You know, so...
0: late to come down. And we're kind of late to go up there.
1: I know. But I'd like to try and put them up earlier. This week, I must admit, maybe Saturday or Sunday.
0: And are you a Christmassy person?
1: Well, I do. I love Christmas.
0: Do you?
1: I do.
0: What do you love about it?
1: I love all the lights and I love the feeling of goodwill. Now, I hate all the shopping and I hate I would have some of my stuff got already. I hate the queuing and I hate the pushing and I hate trying to get a car park space. Mm. All that hassle that goes with it. But I just like Christmas. Do you like it?
0: I am a lover of Christmas. I do. I think the reason being, Claire, is that it breaks the winter. And like in less than 4 weeks time now, well, if you go back 3 days, it was the 21st, which means that in 1 month, we'll have the shortest day of the year. And I celebrate the 21st of December privately now every year, because it's the change is coming.
1: Okay.
0: And the nights, even though we won't notice it for weeks and weeks and weeks,
1: but the nights are getting longer. But I always think January is always the worst month. January and February and March. I mean, those are really bad months.
0: I'm okay with March, but January and February are desperate.
1: Yeah, like October, and October was lovely. Mm. November was a lot of rain, but, you know, we're still here and it was a lovely day. It was cold, but it was a lovely day. But I just want to tell you, I wasn't here last week because I was up in Cavan at Nevin Maguire.
0: Tell us.
1: So a friend's biggish birthday.
0: Yeah.
1: So four girls went up. We got a house in Enniskillen.
0: You drove?
1: We all drove separately because we're coming from different directions.
0: Did you do it all in one hit? Or did you stop?
1: I drove in one go, but I had to stop along the way to get, maybe go to the bathroom and get tea or whatever. Okay. But
0: So Nevin Maguire's. I was there myself, but I'd love to hear your opinion.
1: Now, I booked it last July gone by for him for this particular night, for Tuesday night. So it can hold 65, and there was 60 there on a Tuesday night.
0: Yeah.
1: Okay. So I walked in the door and went to our seat, and behind me were my neighbours from down the road, from four houses down the way.
0: And it was, what are you doing here?
1: What are you doing here? You wouldn't want to be doing anything incorrect, I can tell you.
0: You can't go anywhere.
1: Anywhere. But anyway, we had, to a tea. Like, some of the girls would be very fussy and particular. Mm. It was just beautiful. He came out to us twice.
0: Yeah.
1: And he gave Maureen, whose birthday it was, he gave her one of his cookbooks signed for her birthday. And there were four.
0: Say kiss.
1: Oh no, there were four. No, he was very proper. Okay. Then there were four or five other birthdays, and they all got something as well.
0: Brilliant.
1: So it was lovely.
0: Yeah, he's a lovely way about him, isn't he?
1: He's certain. Now, it's expensive. You do it once in a lifetime. It's a treat for sure.
0: Yeah.
1: You know, like, I wasn't drinking, so I think it was.
0: And your takeaway from it all?
1: To be experienced.
0: Yeah.
1: Absolutely. If you can afford it, give yourself a treat, just go and do it.
0: It was multiple courses, wasn't it?
1: It was about nine.
0: Yeah.
1: Now, and I wasn't drinking. I was driving the daisies, the ladies. So mine was 125 and the girls were 190 with the different wines for the different courses.
0: Okay.
1: Now, it's a lot, but they got seven, maybe, glasses of wine and a port at the end, you know, as part of their dinner. So
0: well worth it.
1: Well worth it.
0: Yeah,
1: it's gorgeous. Same, yeah. It's gorgeous.
0: Yeah. Yeah. I won't mention the war, but I will mention the war. Ireland against South Africa, briefly.
1: Well, it was, I thought they were fantastic.
0: It was attritional, wasn't it?
1: It was. I mean, to play on with 12 players, that was incredible. To see the likes of Jack Crowley and Sam Prendergast get yellow cards.
0: But there is a kind of a sobering thought behind it all, isn't there, in terms of we have slipped and the likes of South Africa have gotten stronger and they have, you know, they have a huge panel and a huge bench to draw from, and they're all big, strong guys. Like, Ireland rarely struggle in a scrum, Claire, but you saw what happened.
1: I know. But I mean, James Ryan was gone early on.
0: Yeah.
1: So that was someone, and Bundiaki had to go into the scrum. So, you know, I don't know, can you really judge it? But look, you know, we're going through a period of change. Like, Peter Mahoney gone, Connor Murray gone.
0: Yeah.
1: You know, so you have to, you can't expect to be marvellous all
0: right.
1: the time.
0: Right.
1: You know, you need time to change. Like, I mean, look at poor old Liverpool. Have they lost the last six of seven games?
0: Something like that.
1: You know, so once you're kind of near the top, all you can do is come back down again.
0: Okay.
1: That's sport.
0: And that's music as well. And you're at the top of your game.
1: I'm not really, and but we'll keep limping along.
0: You're doing brilliant. And it was a pleasure as always talking to you, Claire.
1: We only have a couple of weeks left anyway,
0: that's
1: Norman,
0: all.
1: Until
0: that's
1: the
0: all.
1: 15th of December. So I'll see you next week.
0: Yeah, I'm going to do a full Irish programme before the end. Nothing but Irish artists for the 2 hours.
1: Good for you.
0: So I'm going to chance it because I had this issue, and I don't want to go into it on air, but I had this issue with the hard drive and lost most of my music.
1: Oh, no.
0: I'm trying to retrieve it. So at a stretch, I'd manage 2 hours right now with the songs I've actually managed.
1: Don't forget to play Paul Harrington because he's coming to the Opera House in March. Paul Harrington?
0: The rock and roll kid.
1: Yeah. So
0: okay.
1: He'll be lovely.
0: All right, my darling.
1: Bye, Norman.
0: Thank you, Claire.
1: Okay.
0: Pleasure as always.
1: Bye, Niamh.
0: Oh, the young woman will be embarrassed, Claire.
1: There you go.
0: Okay. Right, you're listening to Music of the Night with me, Norman Pratt, and it's time for us to crack on because we've a lot of things to get through. I'll tell you a little bit about what's coming up. And on the playlist tonight, we have music from Jackson Browne, a song called Something Fine. Darius Rucker is there. Brandy Clark. Now, that's the name that I'm getting to like very much, and music I'm getting to like very much. She's a real good country singer, and she's featured on tonight's program. We have some Julian Lloyd Webber, Jazz Morley, Sophie B. Hawkins sings a gorgeous song, and Stacey Kent lady from England. She does a gorgeous cover of the Fleetwood Mac song Landslide. That's all coming up. And a good old Cork name, Lola Lennox. Never heard of her in my life, but she's on the playlist also. As far as the Irish artists are concerned, we're not putting too many in there because we're going to be doing the full Irish in a few weeks. So Interference make the playlist. Imelda May is there with a song called Call Me. Seamus Begley with The Early Morning Rain. Shane McGowan and Moya Brennan, a lovely song. And Sinead O'Connor with Lay Your Head Down Low. If you want to get in touch with us here in the studio, and if you want to tap out your thoughts, as they say, please do so on WhatsApp or by text on 085-124-1616. That's 085-124-1616. Right, it's music all the way until 10 o'clock, and I look forward to having the pleasure of your company. So we will start it off, actually, with Seamus Begley and his gorgeous and beautifully composed version of The Early Morning Rain.

I think that's a cracking way to start any program. It's Seamus Begley and his delightful version of The Early Morning Rain, which was originally recorded by Gordon Lightfoot. Now, I was telling Claire that I was in the

Remember the name. It's Naraina Palo, P-A-L-L-O-T, if you're looking her up. And that's a song called Old Gold. And I just said I'd give you a little sample to savour of the type of music she plays and what she is like. And she's a great performer. She did a great job in Cypress Avenue. Well done, Naraina. Now, before we got the programme up and running, I did mention to you at 8:30, and there are a number of clocks here in the studio. I'm not sure which one is telling me the right time. There are three, which is like the Shandon bells and the Shandon clock tower, because they're all telling me something different. But look, we're not too far out, no matter which one we go by. And I did say I came across a lovely, lovely song, and it's performed by Judy Zook, Beverly Craven, and Julia Fordham. Three well-known individual artists, but they came together to perform this particular track, and it's simply called If, and in brackets, When You Go. And I was just taken by this, and I thought it would be a lovely, lovely addition and inclusion to tonight's program. So have a listen to this, and I hope you enjoy it. I've been

Well, that is a lovely, lovely song, isn't it? Her name is... sorry, it caught me totally, totally unawares because I understood that song was going to go on a little bit longer. Maybe I've just turned it down too early, have I, Jessie? That's it.

Music of the night, it's Norman Pratt until 10 o'clock, and that's a gorgeous track. And watch out for the name, it's Rhonda Gallant Morari, and she's actually Canadian. She comes from the prairie in Canada. And that song was called Under the Ink Black Sky, which is the title track from her brand new album. So she's got some really nice tracks and well worth noting the name if you're interested in adding to your own music collection. If you like that, you're going to like the rest of it. She's really good. Once again, her name is Rhonda Gallant - Morari. Right, it's just gone 20 minutes to 9 o'clock and you're listening to Music of the Night with me, Norman Pratt. I'd like to play a special request for a good friend of mine. His name is Leslie, and Leslie is listening tonight out there in Whitechurch with his beloved Laura. And Leslie is a wonderful painter, guys. I have to say, he does a wonderful job. He's well known, and he does a great job wherever he goes. And painters can be hard to get, hard to find. The good ones, at least, anyway, and the reliable ones. But I can tell you, Leslie does a brilliant job. And I know, as I said, he's listening with his beloved Laura tonight, and they're celebrating a recent anniversary of when they first met. So they said they would be tuned in, and I promised them that I would play a song tonight. And the one I've chosen is by Sarah Bareilles, and this song is called Salt, Then Sour, Then Sweet. And this features Brandy Carlisle in there as well. So this is for Leslie and Laura.

Very nice song, Sarah Bareilles. Salt, then sour, then sweet. And that featured on backing vocals, as I said, in the intro, the voice of Brandy Carlisle. Right, we're going to play a request now for Tim Jones, who's listening in Yall this evening, and he's there with a couple of buddies, and he said, please, Norman, can you play something by either Bear's Den or Ciarán Lavery? Well, lads, would you believe, you mightn't know them, but maybe you do know this, but I came across a song of Bear's Den which actually featured the voice of Ciarán Lavery on it, and a great song title too, called Timbuktu. So maybe, I suspect, this will hit the spot in every possible way for all the guys in Yall.

sound. Darius Rucker and a song called Lift Me Up. I only remember him because of Wagon Wheel, if you remember that song. Rock Me Mama Like a Wagon Wheel. Well, he did a great version of that song. I'm not sure did he originally bring it out or what, and so many others did afterwards, but that was one of the first versions of that song I ever heard, and that's a nice one called Lift Me Up. Right, we're going to play some Deacon Blue, Take Us Nicely to Nine, and I'll talk to you again just after the top of the hour. This one from Deacon Blue is a track called I Will and I Won't.

Deacon Blue bringing us nicely to 9 p.m. on this Monday evening. Don't forget, if you've missed any part of tonight's show, you can listen to it on repeat next Sunday between the hours of 8 and 10 p.m. So it repeats each and every Sunday, the Monday show. Don't forget, if you want to get in touch with us by WhatsApp or by text, you can do so on 085-124-1616, and you can tap out your thoughts, as they say, and send it to 085-124-1616. We are listening. We are curious. We'd like to know what you have to say, so don't be shy. Right, back to the music, and welcome to part two of Music of the Night on this kind of chilly Monday evening here in Cork. And I'm heading to Dublin on Wednesday to see a man in concert by the name of Martin Joseph. I'll be playing a track by him very, very shortly. I'm sure regular listeners to the program will be very familiar with the song, because I was smitten by it when I first heard it. But enough about that. I'll talk to you about that again soon. I'm going to play a track that good friends of mine in Dublin, the Crowleys, Donal and Grace, Donal in particular, paid a compliment when I played the song a few weeks back. And the name of the singer is Jazz Morley, and the song is called Nobody Knows.

What a lovely song that is. That's music from the Coronas, from Ireland, and Hearts for Eyes. I'd like to play that specially for Donal and Grace, listening in from Dublin this evening, and we're going together, hopefully, on Wednesday night to Whelan's, to the concert that I mentioned a little earlier on in the show, being performed and put on by Martin and Joseph, and there's a cracking good track of his lined up to be played in a little while. I also got a lovely text from a girl who I met during the Sounds from a Safe Harbour Festival here in Cork back a few months back, and her name is Sarah. Sarah, how you doing? Lovely to know that you're listening in Dublin. And Sarah goes on to ask, any chance, Norman, of a happy birthday shout out to me? Well, of course we're going to say. And normally you're at a yoga class and you can't listen in, but you're not at yoga tonight for whatever reason. But happy birthday, Sarah. And lovely to know that you've kept up the connection to the station and tuning in. And I hope you're enjoying the music this evening. Happy birthday, Sarah. And we will make sure that we make contact in the near future. As we said there and there a few moments ago, we're going to Dublin on Wednesday. We'll be in Whelan's Wednesday night. You never know, Sarah. Check it out. Right, I'd like to get on with the music now and play a couple of covers. And, you know, some of these covers can be great and others can be absolutely hopeless. I'm going to take a chance with one that has probably been attempted by several people over the years and the decades. This is the Fleetwood Mac, huge hit called Landslide, and a girl from England called Stacey Kent did a version I felt was worthy of inclusion. Following this, we'll do a nice cover of a Joni Mitchell classic as well. Tell you about, more about that very, very shortly. And Sarah, if you want to join us for the concert on Wednesday night, get in touch. You have the numbers. Happy birthday.

Well, if one thing can divide opinions, it is a cover version of a classic. That was Stacey Kent and her version of the Fleetwood Mac classic called Landslide. Is the jury out? Did you like it? Would you buy it? Would you like to hear it again sometime? They're the kind of questions I'd love to get answers to. And if you want to let us know your thoughts, tap them out, please, on 085-124-1616, and you can get through to us live here in studio by WhatsApp or text by tapping out your thoughts with using that particular number, 085-124-1616. Fingers crossed now, because I do believe we have a couple listening to us this very evening on Music of the Night, all the way over in Manchester. And they're of the blue persuasion of the Manchester side of the city, so they're not watching the other match, I suspect, that's involving the team in red tonight. I have no idea how that game is going, but I'm referring to two beautiful people, Renuk Casey and her partner Ed, who are listening in tonight. And Renuk is the young one's sister, and she's telling us that she's going to be home at Christmas and really looking forward to coming home to connect and reconnect with all the family. And there's going to be kind of a number of gatherings, and Christmas is all about that kind of stuff anyway. But I'm really delighted that Renuk and Ed have managed to find the station, and that I hope you're enjoying the selection of music that we have on offer this evening on tonight's version, and tonight's edition, I should say, of Music of the Night. And we look forward immensely to meeting and greeting you when you arrive in the Emerald Isle in a month's time. Looking forward to having you around for the Christmas. We'll have the bit of crack, as they say, and we look forward to your wonderful company. Thanks again to Renuk and Ed for tuning our way. And Ed, sorry about Man City losing at the weekend. I'm not really, but I'm being polite, and I'm being fair as well, because my team gets a fair share of knocks. You never know what's going to happen in this Premier League this year, because they're all capable of beating each other, even though Arsenal seems to be the team to beat at the moment, and my lot are playing them on Sunday, so I won't have much maybe to be crowing about this time next week. But we shall see, and we will keep our fingers crossed for a good result for Chelsea against Arsenal. Right, then there was another cover that I wanted to feature on tonight's programme, just going back to the music, and I'm kind of taking a chance with some of these. But I came across an Australian singer-songwriter called Katie Ann Noonan, and I said, with a name like Noonan, would she, I wonder, have Irish connections? Couldn't find any. I did, of course, hear of her mother, Maggie Noonan, and her band called The Captains, but her daughter, anyway, Katie Ann Noonan, is making her way in the music industry, and she did a version of a Joni Mitchell classic, which I came across, and I really liked it, so I'm going to play it for you right now. The song is called Little Green, and it was originally recorded by Joni Mitchell. But here is, for Ed and for Rena, thank you for listening in tonight. Here is Katie Noonan.

Well, Katie Noonan will be very disappointed. That was Sting that popped in there out of nowhere with a track called Come Down in Time, and that was the song we were going to play a little later on, but the Gremlins appeared, not in time, right out of time. But here is Katie Noonan and Little Green, which is the Joni Mitchell cover. It's quite nice too.

Lennox, and the song is called Pale. And before that, you heard Brandy Clark, and that song was called Above the Clouds, otherwise called Cecilia's Song. Two newbies, as I said, and two nice songs indeed. Right, fingers crossed that this will go well. I flagged it up at the beginning of the show that we were going to try a piece of music from a Christian music label called Bethel Music. And this track we've chosen is featuring Bethel Music and Christina DeMarco, or Christine DeMarco. And it's a well-known song in these circles. I'll try it, see how it goes. I kind of like it. I'm not sure am I going outside my comfort zone too much. But it's simply called Is It Well? And it is a nice song.

No. That wasn't the one. Sometimes that can happen, you know, when you're least expecting it. You just get a little run of things and glitches happening. So here is the Bethlehem Music song again. We'll try it again. Here we go. It's called Is It Well.

That is Dan McCabe, and he comes from Kildare, and he wrote a lovely song there called Bantry, no less. And before that, we had Madeline Kelson, and You Don't Know How Lucky You Are. And I don't really know how lucky I am, because we get to play nice music for 2 hours and hang out together. It's a nice way to spend a Monday evening. And I'd like to introduce now a song that I've played before on the programme. I'm going to see this artist that I'm going to play for you next in Whelan's in Dublin with my good friends Donal and Grace, who are joining myself and Niamh for the concert. And I came across this song, which had a beautiful story. It just tugged in my heartstrings, really, when I heard the background to the story of a young couple. She's pregnant. They're gone for just a day's outing to the beach, as one does. And they went to a place called Chapelport Beach in, I think it's in Devon, maybe Cornwall, Exeter, down that neck of the woods anyway. Chapelport Beach. And it is where they went for their day at the beach. He, as it happens, left his phone in the van. They went out to a headland, and before they knew it, having been just in heaven, lying out there in the sun, relaxing, she in his arms, not a care in the world, pregnant, looking forward to what was about to happen to both of their lives, and they were thinking about getting names for the kid and everything else. And next thing, the sea just turned, and the tide came in, and they got trapped, and they got really scarily trapped, to such an extent that they saw no way out of this, and they had no way of contacting anyone to alert people that they were in trouble. And that's the background to the story. And in the end of the story, some guys out on surfboards happened to come across and saw their distress and saw that they were trapped, called the RNLI, and as they were up to their absolute necks in water and saw no way out of this mess, thought they were going to die. You can just imagine it, the fright, the horror, their lives flashing before them. When Martin Joseph was commissioned to write a song about this, and he did so beautifully and eloquently, and he simply called the song Chapelport Beach, and the couple in the end got rescued, and a lifeboat, instead of two lives being taken, a lifeboat, as the last line of the song goes, gave back three. It's a gorgeous song. Can't wait to see him on Wednesday night. Martin Joseph is his name. Typical, isn't it, when you give the big intro? Anyway, I'm going to find him again here in a matter of seconds for you. So it's just going to take a second. Here we go. Chapelport Beach.

Well, it's kind of a race against time at this stage. And we do hate talking over songs, but we have to. But only when we have to. I hope you understand. That's Brenda Storm and a song called Strong Women Cry Too. Right, I'd like to play the last particular piece of music we've got lined up this evening for a good friend of mine. His name is Nasser, and Nasser is pampering most of the men in Cork City on a daily basis. What I mean by that is he owns and runs a brilliant barbershop at the bottom of Barrack Street, if you know it, kind of opposite where the Flying Enterprise is, and he does the most brilliant hot towel shave, a most relaxing experience for any man to try. But if you haven't had that experience before, or if you're thinking of getting the ideal gift for a man for Christmas, maybe go into Nasser in the end of the bottom of Barrack Street, opposite the Flying Enterprise. Go in and tell him you heard all about us in or on the radio program on Cork City Community Radio, CCCR. And Nasser will look after you, I promise you. He's a great guy, lovely guy to talk to, and good crack. And he listens every week as well to the program. Thank you, Nasser. I'm going to leave the final say this evening to the better half of Everything But the Girl, who are comprised of Ben Watt and Tracy Thorne. Tracy Thorne did this particular track on her own, and we'll make this our final one on Music of the Night tonight. It's called Hands Up to the Ceiling.

0: And it's a very good afternoon to you. Welcome along to Cork City Community Radio 100.5 FM across the vast metropolis of Cork City. I will never get tired of saying that. Also, you can find us at cr.ie. We have two apps available for you if you're Android and your Apple phone, if you so desire. Or you can just click on the Listen Live button and away you go. Well, it's Sunday newspaper time again, and there's been a lot going on in the news, but I want to welcome back for a one-time appearance for now, filling in for Oscar, is Niamh. Welcome back, Niamh.
1: Thank you very much, Donal. I'm delighted to be back.
0: Oh, it's great to have you back. So we've got now the calming effect on the three lads, the sensible input. So when the lads get carried away, we'll be relying on Niamh to bring us all back down and ground us. We have Shane as well. Good job on the zone this morning, Shane.
2: Well, I tried my best.
0: The good man. And of course,
2: never really replace you, but go on.
0: The king of news, Mr. Darren King himself. Hey, Darren. Did you have a good week?
3: I did. Nice to quit.
0: Excellent, excellent.
3: And United won.
0: United won, yes. Exactly. Wow. I mean, wow, I can't say anymore.
3: Great week all around.
0: They won. Okay, let's start with Niamh. Niamh, what have you got for us?
1: Okay, I was looking at the Sunday Independent, and not surprisingly, it's all about the Auras race on the front page. So, polls are showing Catherine Connolly in the lead at 32%. Heather Humphreys is next, and Jim Gavin is down at 15%. Heather is at 23%, and Jim is at 15%. So the race is on. It says serious questions will now be raised over the decision by Taoiseach and Fianna Fáil leader Micheál Martin and his deputy Jack Chambers to back Mr. Gavin for the party candidacy over candidates such as Billy Kelleher and Bertie Ahern. Thought that was interesting. He has a mountain to climb, they say, to come back now.
0: Yeah, I think people would be right. I mean, it's not over till it's over, right? He's at 15% now.
1: Yes.
0: The election is what? 2-3 weeks away?
1: Yes. And interestingly, there is a high percentage of undecided voters. You know, 31% are undecided still.
0: Yeah.
1: So,
0: it's going to be, I don't know. I mean, I wouldn't rule him out just yet. You know what I'm saying? I mean, Micheál Martin, Fianna Fáil, they're the masters of a comeback here. And I think they are going to come back. Catherine Connolly, she's out front now, but you know, I'm not saying anything that's not out there in public already. You've got to question her judgment, and the latest misjudgment would have been trying to recruit a person to help her in Dáil Éireann who had a very serious charge against them and who did their time. And I know Catherine Connolly was saying, you know, you do your time, you're rehabbed, and you come out and you move on. But there was a firearm, there was wigs, there was all sorts of stuff that were involved that would indicate to me that whatever crime they were contemplating was going to, somebody was going to be on the wrong end of it. Somebody was going to get hurt or even shot. And I don't know. How do you think
1: that? And on Thursday, actually, she had to answer for her decision to, you know, in that regard. She describing the woman as a model prisoner and a good example of rehabilitation. Now, also the poll, the Sunday Independent poll, says that the findings this weekend suggested that Miss Connolly had suffered minimal damage after she defended her decision, her 2018 decision to hire that woman. So it doesn't seem to have had an impact in the polls at the moment.
0: Yeah, but you said one thing there. Mm-hmm. You said that the undecided voter was how many percent?
1: 31, high.
0: What kind of impact did it make on them?
1: Yes, we've yet to find out.
0: We've yet to find out.
1: Yeah.
0: Sorry, Shane.
2: That's what I was going to bring in. Oh. So that left-wing vote, that Connolly vote, that left-wing vote should be about 35%. She's at about 32%. And it's just, those undecideds are basically your moderate voter. They're your people like me. There are even people who are maybe the more rural Labour type voter who are undecided about Connolly. I think she won't get past 35. I think. And then it's just a matter of, okay, do I like Humphreys or Gavin more?
0: Well, I suppose then, if what you say is correct, it's a matter for Fianna Fáil and Fine Gael to make sure they work hard in getting the people out to vote.
2: Yeah,
0: for either candidate, but be it Fianna Fáil or Fine Gael's candidate.
2: Even on those numbers, you could see Heather Humphreys getting elected by the transfers. So I still think it's going to be a bit like Mary Robinson back in the day when, you know, Brian Lenehan got the most first preferences but still lost. because of the transfers. It was three-way race again. I could see a repeat of that, just with Heather Humphreys, I think, anyway.
1: Yes. Interesting. And also I read during the week in the Irish Farmers Journal that Heather Humphreys has the farmers' vote.
2: Yeah.
1: You know, so I don't know that you're right that it may not show up yet in this poll. Mm. You know,
2: It's an age thing as well. I have no doubt that the youth, it's that old thing when you're young, you're more left wing. When you're old, you have more to lose, I suppose, as you get older in life, you know.
0: Yeah.
2: And, you know, the more conservative rural type will go to Humphreys, I feel. But Jim Gavin, that question of Fianna Fáil, what were they thinking when they picked Gavin? They were thinking, strong Dublin boat, GAA. Like, I don't know many people in Kerry or Mayo who are going to vote for Jim Gavin, even if they're Fianna Fáil voters.
0: Mm. Darren?
3: Would they have voted for Billy Kelleher?
2: Probably. I would say I would have voted for Billy Kelleher.
3: Yeah.
2: And
1: he's more well known, I suppose, Billy Kelleher.
3: Absolutely.
1: But it's interesting, you mentioned Jim Gavin there. I also read in The Independent this morning that only 10% of female voters would give him their backing.
2: That's interesting.
1: And I thought that was interesting, and I wondered why. And I actually discussed this with someone this morning, and she said to me, would it be, you know, that they want to see another female president?
2: Yeah.
1: Or is it about the GAA and there being more men involved in the GAA and them knowing him?
2: Yeah.
1: You know?
0: Yeah. And I suppose very little to do, obviously very little to do with who's the right person for the job, man or woman. It shouldn't matter, you know, what gender is in there, as long as it's the right person that represents the country.
1: It shouldn't. And Michael D. Higgins was an excellent president, you
0: Absolute.
1: Know. And I think most people in the country would agree with that,
0: yeah,
1: you know.
0: Yeah. But it's going to make a very interesting debate, I think, in RTE when the three of them go on RTE and as this gets going, because I believe Jim Gavin really hasn't got started yet. He's very much a sports guy. He's very much, you know, he was in the military. So he would have a certain competitiveness built into him. Mm. And I think he's planning, I might be wrong, I think his strategy, because he's a man that grew up in strategy. He's a man that worked with strategy in the military, in the GAA.
2: Do you think he's going to come out like a Rottweiler?
0: I think he's going to come out. I think we're going to see a big, big rebound for him.
2: Well, they're
0: going
2: to have to.
0: You know, I mean, and I think this...
2: They look at that poll, they're going to freak out.
0: Yeah, because this reminds me of the general election, Darren, as well, back. And we were talking about the general election and the amount of people who were undecided and everything else.
3: Yeah.
0: And, you know, everybody was saying, oh, the country is ruined, we can't leave that same coalition in. And boom, they pulled it off. I think they're going to do the same thing.
3: I don't know.
0: I really do think they're going to do the same thing.
3: They're actually debating right now on RTE, 12 o'clock that started. Mm. So cast iron
2: the debates will matter big time, though.
3: He's done very poorly so far. Mm. He's half as popular as Catherine Connolly in that poll.
1: Yeah, 15%.
3: It's a massive problem.
2: But he doesn't have a record. See, the problem is he doesn't have a record. See, the great thing about having a political life is you're vetted continually. So if, you know, Billy Kelleher was there, he'd have 30 years of vetting. Yeah. Like, well, we know what he did.
3: Of course.
0: I know, but what is it that Catherine Connolly has that people can forget about what happened in Syria?
2: I don't even think she can
0: forget about what happened in Syria. You can forget what happened with this case. There was other numerous things that where she showed lack of judgment and people are like, oh, it's all right. Let's not even talk about it.
2: She's the anti-establishment candidate. She's the left candidate. Donald could be a bag of coal running for the election.
0: Mm.
2: And a lot of left-wing people would vote for the bag of coal against the establishment parties. That's just the way it is.
1: Also, I think the choice of candidates, I would have liked to have seen a more conservative. Maria Steen was a loss, I think, to this, presidential campaign. She would have put a more conservative view forward. She would liven the debates. Catherine Connolly is very well spoken, very articulate. Definitely she did the best on the Virgin Media, you know, first presidential debate. And like you say, she's anti-establishment. And a lot of people do go for that, you know. But I don't know. Heather Humphreys is there for a long time. She's reliable. She's well known. And it depends, too, on the turnout on the day. You know, a lot of younger people will say, you know, they're for Catherine Connolly. But will they actually put their money where their mouth is on the day and go to the polling station and vote?
0: Yeah. And I think, and I'm sure, Shane, you can clarify this. But like from a point of view of, you know, being anti-establishment, yeah. the president has to do what the president is told by the government yeah. that are in power at the time. So you can be anti-establishment from here to Timbuktu. Right. But when you're president and the foreign affairs people say, here, this is what you say, then this is what you say. So anybody voting for her because she's an anti-establishment person, you know, you'd need to reconsider what the options are.
2: Yeah, it's Absolutely. It's a big difference between the campaign and then, you know, what you're actually going to do.
0: 100%.
2: A lot of it goes down to, I suppose, it's establishing character and judgment. Mm. And, you know, me and you believe that her judgment is a bit flawed.
0: Yeah, yeah, but I mean, you know.
2: But look, if you're left-wing and that's your only option, she's the only left-wing option.
3: Would you not have described Michael D. Higgins as similarly anti-establishment in
2: some
3: areas? I
2: would, but if you remember back to Michael D., the difference between Michael D. and Catherine Connolly, and Catherine Connolly is supposed to be seen as a continuation of Michael D.
3: Yeah.
2: Michael D. wasn't doing what Michael D. did in office on the campaign. Michael D. was being all kind of calm and presidential.
3: Well, he was pretty bullish in his last campaign. I don't know if you remember that, Shane. Those debates, he was tigerish in those.
2: Well, you know, there was the Peter Casey kind of one, but... No, but I think I've lost my train of thought now, Darren.
0: Yeah. No. Okay. With that, we'll give Shane a chance to get back on track. Darren, what have you got for us in your paper?
3: Yeah, front page again is the same thing. Well, a different aspect of it. Anti-terror Gardaí were watching Connolly aid. So this is while she was being employed in Leinster House by Connolly. She was also being surveyed by the Gardaí, which I think is apparently standard practice anyway, considering the charges that she was convicted of. I know you're saying this is bad judgment by her. I think they've actually handed her a bit of a win here to prove that prison does rehabilitate people. She's taking the moral high ground.
0: I agree prison does rehabilitate people, but I think you've also got to take into consideration, again, the person who was rehabilitated and the crime they were accused of committing.
3: Yeah.
0: She was in the company of people who had an armed weapon. She had views that were not healthy for this country. She was against the Good Friday Agreement, so on and so forth. And I don't know, can anybody bury that dragon so deep that it won't pop up again in the future? I would have serious doubts about that kind of person roaming the halls of Dáil Éireann. I wouldn't have serious doubts of that person roaming the halls of Apple Computers or working somewhere else, but roaming the halls of Dáil Éireann, where we have classified information, where we have our politicians, where we have everything else, after going through that circumstances, for me, I'm sorry, that gives me a shiver.
3: Well, was she cleared by the vetting unit?
0: Well, why were the Gardaí still watching her?
3: That's just standard practice, they said, because of what she was convicted of.
0: Yeah, but standard practice with the Gardaí to watch her, obviously, I mean, okay, we can say it's standard practice for that type of criminal. Is it standard practice if, let's say, she burglarized a home or she stole a bicycle? Would she be watched?
3: I don't know.
0: Probably not. She's probably charges, yeah, right? Exactly. Yeah. But the seriousness of the charge.
3: Yeah.
0: Obviously, the Gardaí say, "Well, you know, we've got to watch her, and we're watching her for a reason." Uh-huh. So that in itself lends it to me to say, you know, not have her there.
3: Yeah.
2: I mean, look, you can take the moral high ground all people want, but like this woman was in the special criminal court, you know, for what would have been very nasty stuff. She should probably be charged with more.
0: Yeah.
2: You know, the way it transpired is real.
3: And I think Connolly campaigned to abolish that court too, didn't she?
2: A lot of Sinn Féin campaigned to abolish that court as well.
0: And Connolly is a psychiatrist and a barrister, so academically she's a very intelligent woman, and she should have applied, in my opinion, some of those subjects which she's very strong into the situation.
2: Like the thing about rehabilitation, that is literally the only excuse she could come up with to try and wiggle her way out of this one. It's the only thing.
0: Mm.
2: It's literally the only thing you come up with. And it's fine, you know, most people will say, well, that's fine. Everyone deserves a second chance, and they do. But
0: Shane,
2: she wasn't in for breaking windows, you know?
0: Shane, when you consider against Gavin, right, Jim Gavin, you have... He speak of that the military objective was achieved in Israel, okay? But you got to remember, this guy spent most of his life in the military, so he was speaking military speak, which didn't go down well. When you consider that the news items around him was a drone flying overhead,
3: that's right.
0: You know, and here we have a woman who supported another woman who was in the company of people who had guns and wigs and were planning a serious crime.
3: Guns and wigs?
0: Yeah. Well, you know, they were showing. I mean, I'm just kind of saying these people were prepared. They were ready. Yeah. They were going to carry it out. They were well planned.
2: Black
0: they weren't going to
2: cases.
0: Stop. And you have a man that says there's a drone overhead and makes a statement, you know, a military statement about Israel. Then Heather Humphreys on the other thing was in the news because somebody asked her about fox hunting, and she went on to say how much she loves her Yorkshire Terrier and her cat, and she lives at a farm and she loves all the animals, but she never answered the question.
3: Yeah.
0: And I'm just thinking, those stories in compared to what's going on with Connolly, there's a huge gap between them, and the less consequences are resting with Connolly.
1: Yes, it does seem like one rule for one and another rule for another. A bit of that, all right. And actually, during that debate on Virgin Media, Kieran Cuddihy asked Catherine Connolly, you know, he was talking about prison overcrowding, and should we, one of the questions he asked was, should we build a big prison, another prison in the country? To which I expected Catherine Connolly to reply, yes, or something along those lines, because to me it seems like the natural solution to the problem. But she had no straight answer for that. She was she talked about other methods of, you know.
2: Yeah, but see, what prompted that was, if you look back there, what prompted that is she said herself, we don't have enough prisons. And then he immediately took it and went, oh, so do you want another prison? And then she, oh, no, I can't do that. Because left-wing people generally don't want to build more prisons. It's all about,
1: and then you have to question someone, you know, those kind of decisions. Is that the kind of person we want in?
0: Well, this is just it. And again, it goes back to, like, we're having a political type campaign for a figurehead position that has no political weight behind it. They can't enact anything. They can sign laws and stuff like that, but it's there's not a lot of politics in it.
2: Yeah, I mean, if you want a president, you don't want a president who is the unity of the left. You want a president who's the unity of the country.
1: Exactly.
2: Like Douglas Hyde back in the day. Douglas Hyde was picked because Fianna Gael and Fianna Fáil were still at each other's throats after the Civil War. And they needed someone, safe pair of hands, and they got Douglas Hyde.
3: Would you describe Heather Humphreys or Jim Gavin as
2: I would certainly describe Heather Humphreys as safe pair of hands.
3: Really?
2: Yeah, really.
3: Really?
2: Yeah, really. She will probably get my number one.
0: Right.
2: As of now.
0: Well, that's your opinion, but I think she has her struggles as well.
2: Yeah.
0: I think I would
2: they all have their struggles. No, see, this is it. Who has the least amount of
0: struggles? Well, here's the thing with me. My mind was decided. I'm not going to say who it was for, but I had my mind made up. I knew who I was going for.
3: Yeah.
0: And now I'm standing back and I'm looking at all three of them and I'm saying, are any three of them... I am going to vote for one of them, but which one it's going to be... I know it's not going to be one, so there's two left. And I'm just wondering, you know, are any of them appropriate? Are any of them what we really need inside in Phoenix Park? I don't know.
1: It's interesting, Donald, that you say that we are judging them on their political beliefs and their backgrounds when they're going for a role that has nothing to do with politics, essentially, except for the signing off. But then on the other hand, Jim Gavin fell down badly because of that in the debate, you know, on Virgin Media. And actually... Fiona Sheehan talks about it in today's Independent. You know, he says we got more of a, you know, Micheál Martin promised us Top Gun, he says, but Jim Gavin gave us Thunderbirds. He was, there was a lot of that, which I did notice myself during the debate, a lot of hand gestures and, you know, positive president and bringing energy to the office talk. But that can only go so far. I think Fionnán Sheehan is right there. You need to have some concrete views.
2: Oh, he's been coached. Did you know what I noticed about Jim Gavin? They were giving their final statements in the debate. He's the only one who spoke down the camera.
1: That's true.
2: It's a real American thing, and you're speaking to the voter. I thought, well, he's been coached.
0: I'll go back to what I said at the beginning. I think Heather Humphreys is managing to keep her head down, keeping the controversies about Yorkshire Terriers and cats. Gavin is probably, you know, in a position now where he needs to get the competitiveness going and, you know, put on the face that we know he has and come out and see what he can deliver, because really it's going to happen very quick.
2: I think we might have an election where one of them actually doesn't reach 50%. I actually think that could happen.
3: I think it's Catherine's to lose. I think this, she's weathered the storm. They were expecting it to have a massive impact. These polls seem to show it hasn't.
0: Yeah, well, we should wait and see. Who we go back to for the next story? I think it's Shane, yeah.
2: Back to me, finally.
0: Yeah.
2: Sure, I got now. I've been given the Sunday World, haven't I?
0: Yes.
2: So we're not expecting gold from me.
0: Can I tell you?
3: No. Any price or something.
2: So that's why I've decided to start with a movie review.
0: Okay, that's fine.
2: So, and it's a lovely movie. It's the Ian Bailey movie.
0: Oh,
3: okay.
2: By Jim Sheridan. It's called Recreation, The Trial of Ian Bailey. So, The murder of Sophie Tusk on the Plantier is revisited by Irish filmmaker Jim Sheridan, co-directing with David Merriman in his latest big screen drama. Sheridan, who brought us movies like My Left Foot, In the Name of the Father, and In America over his decades-long career, works in front of us, front of as well as behind the camera here. Oh, that's right, he's actually in the film himself. So the Dubliner plays a jury foreman in a courtroom drama that is both unconventional and old school. So yeah, this is a strange reenactment of the Sophie Tusk trial.
0: God, I don't know. I'm fatigued from this story popping up every few years.
2: I mean, Jim Sheridan, isn't he? He's after making.
0: I just don't know. I mean, I don't know.
2: Looks at the case through looks at evidence behind the case through the eyes of fictional characters in a film that blends the big screen experience with podcast style storytelling.
3: Fictional characters.
2: Yeah, so it's kind of a mix of they're having a kind of show trial thing, so it's as if it went to trial, proper trial. There's more evidence. It's kind of make believe and true at the same time. Colomini is Bailey.
0: The only thing I think of every time I about the Bailey story, and more recent that woman in Yall, and more recent again that man in Kerry, it just reflects to me how inadequate our justice system really is, because none of these had been solved in a quick, definite way.
2: Inadequate or corrupt?
0: I don't know. Probably a bit of both. But it's just every time I hear about Ian Bailey, I think of, you know, gates that went missing, Gardaí that were questioned.
2: I have come out with my wacky conspiracy theory before that the cops did it.
0: I know, but it's just like, and that's why I'm so tired of hearing it, because, you know, nobody's ever going to do anything about that side of it. Why did this investigation not come to a positive conclusion? Why didn't we investigate the investigators from an independent and outside source who would give us a good result? Because we saw the same thing in Yall with Satchwell. Yeah. I mean, went and they investigated that, and what was it, 18 months, 2 years later, they dug the woman's body up inside underneath the stairs.
1: And I wonder, has it anything to do with, like, there's such a shortage now of people going for the guards? Like, do we have enough Gardaí at all in this country, and are they, you know, in the positions they should be in, doing the jobs they should be doing?
2: Do we have the quality?
1: Yeah.
0: Well, that's the thing, because remember Waterford Cut Glass, right?
1: Yes.
0: And there's similarities to this story. So Waterford Cut Glass was going along at a hit economic rocky times, and they were given redundancy, and all their top craftsmen retired because they were near retirement. Suddenly Waterford Crystal wasn't as good as it was before, because the top guys had left, and with them left the knowledge and the experience. And I think with the Garda Síochána, we saw a number of years back, they were all running towards the exit door because their pension was going to be adjusted.
3: That's right.
0: And I think with that went the experienced Gardaí. And you can't replace experience with inexperience.
1: Exactly. And the common thread running through all these crimes, Ian Bailey, the Tina Satchwell, and down in Kerry, yes. Yeah. I think it's the Gardaí messing up a little bit, to be quite honest, you know?
2: Yeah. Certainly with Satchwell. That was just completely incompetence. Like.
0: Yeah. But more than Satchwell. I mean, we're only seeing the ones that are obvious. There's other cases there. You know, there's indicating like there are cold cases that are people that were murdered and went missing that we know nothing about, that the Gardaí are still investigating. So I think we should be concerned about the Gardaí being able to carry out their job properly, to get justice, not alone for the victims, but for society, make us all feel a little bit at ease, you know? Yes. And I don't think that's there.
3: How would you fix it?
0: Darren, I'm not being paid enough to know how to fix it, but I'm not experienced enough to know how to fix it. But I would hope that we would have people in this country that would know how to fix it.
3: Yeah.
0: I think there's a bit too much political involvement with the Gardaí, to be honest with you. Mm-hmm. I think the Gardaí over the years have made a lot of wrong decisions, but I think the worst decision they made is the exit of those experienced Gardaí detectives who have left the force. I think that was the biggest mistake that they have, and it's gone spiraling downhill since. I mean, you can't recruit a Gardaí for love nor money. Nobody wants to be
1: exactly. That's it. There should be some kind of incentive for people to join the guards.
0: Absolutely,
1: you know?
0: And I think, you know, you have recruitment agencies from Australia coming in down in Anglesey Street, parking up with a big billboard advertising for, if you're a Gardaí here and you'd like a change, work in Australia, come call this number. You know, I think the Irish Garda Síochána are, the brand is damaged, the expertise is gone, and where you

0: if he did it, would he do that? Would he have the brass neck to do that? Would he have the, you know? But then I don't know how these people think, you know, if they do, if he did do it. I'm not sure. What do you think yourself?
1: You know, my, you know, well, look, the cops did it.
2: Well, I can remember.
1: Missing gates. This isn't a pair of car keys we're missing here. Missing gates.
2: Yeah. I mean, look, you have to.
1: Look, English guy.
2: Actually, yeah, you have to. And I spoke to him once on the radio here.
1: Yeah.
2: And he came across to me as the kind of guy who loved to be in the limelight. Mm.
0: Yes.
2: And unfortunately for him, he was a bit overzealous and put himself out there in the front, but he was only a spectator. He wanted to, you know, he was going to solve this case, and he was saying things that weren't true.
3: Yeah.
2: Then he was saying things to people perhaps when he, you know, wasn't in the right situation, that, oh yeah, I killed her, you know, blah, blah, blah.
3: Sure.
2: And he was his own worst enemy in all that. But at the end of the day, I don't believe that that man did murder that
1: woman.
2: The
1: thing was, he was a journalist as well. And he went under
3: first
1: the,
3: on the scene.
1: He was first on the scene because he's a journalist. But he was under the pen name of, I think it was Owen Bailey. That was actually, he wasn't called Ian Bailey, he was called Owen Bailey.
2: Yeah.
1: And he was. He liked the attention. He used to write bad poetry and recite it in the pubs.
2: Yeah.
1: He used to do all
0: I think he opened a chip shop.
1: A chip shop.
0: Yeah, yeah. Someone said he opened a chip shop called Sounds Chips right. to Die For. Very bold.
2: Boom, boom.
1: Don't take that as gospel now. We'll look it up.
2: Okay, Darren, I think we're back to you for your story.
3: Back to me, page 4 of the Mail. Coalition row as VAT cut for hospitality to tax reliefs. Government's controversial measures cause mystification in the cabinet. So this is the move by the government to grant the VAT cut for the hospitality industry. Everybody else, it seems, is missing out, including middle-income earners. So last night it emerged that while the hospitality industry will definitely benefit from a VAT cut from 13 to 9% next year, the reduction will not come into effect until July. Hotels will be excluded, but large franchise operators, including restaurants such as McDonald's, will be covered. Sources close to the heart of the budget negotiations said the cost of the VAT cut will be around 250 million euros.
2: Mm-hmm.
1: This makes absolutely no sense at all, does it?
2: I don't know how I feel about that. I mean, you know, the hospitality industry is taking a hammering, but at the same time, we're seeing fabulous hotels being built right, left and centre.
1: Yeah.
2: I don't know. And they're saying they can't get staff, they can't get this, they can't get that. I mean, I don't know. I guess the squeaky wheel gets the grease. They are obviously a big lobbying group.
3: Yeah.
2: There is a lot of hotels in use for other purposes right at the moment.
1: Mm.
2: Hotels shouldn't be, I think, complaining too much because they're getting a lot of money. Some hotels are getting a lot of money for not providing a full hotel type service.
1: Well, they're certainly charging enough money.
2: Yeah. So I don't know about this. I think it's well done to the lobby group for the hospitality side of it. The hotels are cashing in on the stories that we're hearing of small restaurants closing right, left and centre, and mom and pop places, coffee shops all going down, and, you know, bed and breakfast. They're cashing in on that. They really are cashing in on the misery. I don't think they're feeling half the misery that they're suggesting that they might be.
3: Yeah.
0: It's interesting. It says in the Independent, it says at least a third, imagine, of the overall tax package is expected to be consumed by the VAT rate reduction. A third. That is huge.
2: Yeah.
0: And then on the other hand, I was reading just further up that the double, you know, the double payment at Christmas won't be paid to, you know, for child benefit this year.
2: Yeah.
0: I just feel like there are people who need that.
2: Of course.
0: You know, I know it's not, it was always said it's not going to be the giveaway budget of last year prior to the general election. But at the same time.
1: Wink, wink.
0: Yeah, yeah. Now, they do say that there will be payments for double payments at Christmas, likely to be included for, again, a once-off measure, pensioners, carers, and people with disabilities and lone parents, which is something.
3: Yeah.
0: But like that now, the child benefit, people won't see the double payment this Christmas.
3: The fuel credit allowances are gone too, aren't they? The 100, 200 quid they were giving out every couple of months.
1: Yeah. Mm, for the electricity, was
3: That's been phased out.
1: Okay,
2: I don't know. I mean, how do you get your head around a multinational groups that run most of the hotels in this country, whose profits are huge, probably on the stock market, trading on the market for some of them, and yet you're helping private business make more money and people that need for their children in Christmas, that special time of the year for a child, and now they're going to be put beyond the pin of their collar.
1: Yeah.
2: That just doesn't wash well with me at all.
3: Yeah.
2: Really doesn't wash well with me.
3: This figures elsewhere in this paper that 500,000 people are now in debt.

0: regards their energy credit.
1: Yeah.
2: Energy is, and look, the hotels will make that argument as well. Look, we've suffered a lot because of the cost of energy, and that's why we're putting up our prices. We're still trying to make money after COVID, all the rest of it.
1: Mm.
2: You know, so they should cap. They should cap hotel rooms. There's no two ways about it.
1: Well, I honestly think they should. And, you know, I mean, I can remember this city where we only had at one time three or four hotels at the most. And now we have more hotels in the city and not far outside in the suburbs either. And they're 5-star and 4-star. And, you know, you can't get a room in this city during the week, evidently. Yeah. You just can't get a room. So I don't know where their gripe is. They are making money. It's just they're not making enough.
2: Mm.
1: And they want to make more at the expense of the person who's not going to get that double income on the social welfare for their children and their family in Christmas, or for the heating, or for the fuel allowance. It's absolutely mind-boggling. But
2: And
3: just to mention as well, to add to that, there's a VAT rate cut on the construction of new apartments to 9%. That's to come into effect in January.
1: Mm-hmm.
3: You know,
1: that I can accept a little bit more, because we do need developers to build more apartments than single family. We need to get away from that model, that 3-bedroom semi-detached front and back garden. That needs to go. We need to start building up, and there need to be apartments and properly done, properly planned. It's been proven all over the world, in Germany, in France, in Italy, in Spain. It's apartments, apartments, apartments. It works out fine once it's done the right way. So I wouldn't be, you know, condemning the 9% on that. I would like to think that 9% would be passed on to the person buying in a reduction, but probably not. It'll probably be into the pocket, but nonetheless. Sorry, back to who are we back to? Mark losing track here. Is Niamh, is it?
3: Yeah.
1: Niamh, we're back with you.
3: So I was looking there at, just get my story now, sorry.
1: No, you're all right.
3: Yeah. Interesting, I thought. The license has been granted for the 2027 Ryder Cup as premium packages go on sale for €27,000, Donal. Do you think you'd be going?
1: Oh, I will. Bring the whole family, cheap at half the price.
3: Yeah, yeah. The only thing is, it will bring in a lot of business into, let's say, Adair and the surrounding area. People will benefit from it. You know, I mean, it just said that Adair Manor has secured an event license for Limerick City and County Council for the 2027 Ryder Cup. So the tickets are going on sale they start at £717.71 for the Wednesday practice session, and then they increase as the time goes on.
1: Wow.
3: So I suppose they're out of reach of most ordinary
1: people.
3: You know,
1: absolutely.
3: The only thing is that there will be tourism coming into the country, and there'll be a knock-on effect.
1: Say that. An appropriate time to give the hospitality industry that VAT break with this coming. Really going to cream it in. But I watched the Ryder Cup from America, and that was absolutely horrible. That was like the WWF with the fans. Yeah. So I really think that they need to be careful in the Ryder Cup when it comes here, to quickly eject any fans that start roaring, shouting.
2: I think the people in Limerick will
1: are being abusive. No, in fairness, Rory McIlroy's wife is there watching the husband play thing, and a bottle, boom, plastic bottle came through and hit her. And, I mean, absolutely. In any sport, that's not acceptable.
2: No. And do you think that's down to, obviously, golf is a kind of a lone sport, so it's an individual sport. Mm-hmm. Do you think when they just get together into a team, something clicks? A kind of group mentality kicks off and all the fans.
1: Well, this is I don't know. I mean, the fans, the American fans, were absolutely appalling, and how they were left there day after day was just totally beyond me. I mean, you can spot these fellas. There's video cameras, there's TV cameras all over the place, and you just simply at the gate say, "No, you're not coming in today. Sorry, buddy, you were acting bad yesterday," you know? And it was only a few.
2: Yeah.
1: It was only a small few, but nonetheless, they made it hell.
3: It's a new development to golf. This was not the case before. Whatever is after going wrong, I mean, policemen and dogs on the fairways in America, it's a new thing.
1: Yeah.
3: You know, hopefully it won't come to that in Adair.
1: Well, you wouldn't know. I mean, you just wouldn't know what's going to happen. You know?
3: I wonder, is this because of Trump being in power? And is there a changing America? Is there a kind of a changing attitude?
1: There was the suggestion, right, and you're going to get these, that a lot of the people that were at that were shouting and roaring, were lefties, because Trump loves golf. He owns numerous golf courses around. I mean, his place in Florida is a golf course. And there was an attempt there was no, there's nothing to back this up. This was only all gossip on the internet. God forbid we're talking about that. But here we go. And it was suggested that it was done deliberately to embarrass him.
3: But can you see Trump being embarrassed any day of the week?
1: No, I can't. No. I actually, over that, I think I could, because he does really enjoy golf.
2: He likes cheating at it as well.
1: You know, I mean, the Irish government are trying to do, like, he got a state visit to England. Now the Irish government are going to give him a free pass when he comes over here, and they want to put him up in Farnley House and give him all the, you know, the trimmings that we can give here. Mm. That's the kind of stuff he loves. That's the kind of stuff he loves.
3: He does. He likes being the centre of attention.
1: Oh, he loves it. So I don't know. I mean, I don't know. But either way, whatever reason, there is no reason to justify what happened up there as regards the golfers and the abuse that they had put up with.
2: It just got overly boisterous, you know. And,
1: absolutely. You know, and I don't think the Americans team of golfers did enough themselves to kind of, you know, say, come on, enough is enough. They were quite...
2: There would have been a professional courtesy, especially with McIlroy.
1: Well, there should have been, you know, there should have been a joint statement from both teams, both the American and the European players, to the fans that if this goes on, we're boat walking.
3: Mm. Yes.
2: Because we're obviously going to review it for the next time in Ireland.
1: Well, hopefully, we'll see. Shane, I think we're on to you.
2: We are. I was just going to mention that there's a great book about Trump and cheating at golf. It's called Commander and Cheat.
1: Oh, okay. I've heard about that.
2: So it's a good read. It's about his golf caddy who saw him cheating all that time.
1: Yeah.
2: Anyway, something a bit more serious. It's the synagogue attack.
1: Oh.
2: Okay. So it's a synagogue attack. Cops question for UK counter-terror police have been granted warrants giving them extra time to question four people arrested on suspicion of preparing terrorist acts, with another two also in custody. Three men are in hospital after the car knife attack at Heaton Park Hebrew Congregation Synagogue in Crumpsall, Manchester on Thursday. So Jihad Al-Shami, 35, who was on bail for alleged rape, was shot dead by police as he targeted the place of worship on Yom Kippur, the holiest day in the Jewish calendar. And,
1: we'll start with Darren. Your thoughts on that, Darren?
4: I was actually just going to wonder, do we know much about the perpetrator here? But what I heard yesterday was that one of the victims of the attack was actually shot by one of the police officers
2: responding to it. So it's a fairly gruesome attack. When I see things like this, so this is an attack on the Jewish community. And then it's hard to detach yourself from what's going on in the world with Israel, Gaza. Is there an atmosphere of anti-Semitism?
4: Certainly
2: growing?
4: Anti-Zionism. Yeah, 100%.
2: I know it's anti-Zionism, and you're right to say that. But as a sort of hangover, is there anti-Semitism attached to that? Because, you know, you can't really divide this. You know, it's the state of Israel. It's Jewish people. People just don't like the Jews. Especially.
4: Well, we did divide it. It's Zionist Jews. That's the problem. It's not Jews worldwide. It's the one specific
2: Israel. I know, but I get that. But is there not just that atmosphere created then of, oh, look what those Jews are doing?
4: I don't think so.
2: I think so. A big time.
1: Do you think that guy, that terrorist, was going in looking for Jews or Zionist Jews in particular? Do you think he was looking for... Did he stop and ask him, or was there a certain swagger about him that he could tell the difference?
4: No, I wouldn't think so. No.
1: Yeah, so, I mean... It was a hate crime perpetrated on the most sacred day for the Jewish religion.
4: But at a
1: place of worship for Jews. So, yes.
2: Yeah, so what I'm making that, Darren is correct to say that, look, of course, people who are anti-Israel at the moment are anti-Zionist. That's absolutely, but I just think that you still create that atmosphere, there's still that hangover of a hatred against Jewish people in general.
4: Is there any suggestion this guy is anti-Israel?
2: Anti-Israel? No, not in this article. Sure, like you can do it's just there in the atmosphere. It's just,
4: but you think that's the driving force for the attack?
2: Yeah, of course.
3: I actually do think you are right, Shane. I was listening to Gabor Maté recently.
2: Yes,
3: he's a physician, and he is a Jew himself, and he's 80 years of age now, maybe 81. He escaped the Holocaust with his mother when he was a baby. But he spoke recently on his Instagram account about how there is this feeling, this anti-Jew feeling at the moment because of what's happening with Israel.
2: Yeah, and he's totally against what's happening.
3: Totally.
2: Yeah.
3: Totally. And he was trying to... you know, say that Jews, like, obviously, you know, what's happening in Israel, there are people who don't want that, like, you know, and the Jewish people are not bad, you know, and we don't want to repeat what happened during World War II, you know. But I do think you're right, Shane, when you say it's in the air a little bit.
2: Yeah.
3: You know, this anti-Jew feeling because of what's happening with Israel. Mm.
1: And can I say that I think a lot of the choose my words carefully here now. I think a lot of the focus by the media on this situation has went a long way in generating that, you know, displeasure towards all Jews. I think a lot of the information, okay, there is genocide. Nobody's going to argue that. You can't argue that. But I think a lot of the information, the way it's generated, I think, again, with politicians, because they always want to be up there in the forefront, and the way they chose their words, could incite a person who might already be on the edge to just go over the edge. Like, it's almost like their endorsement has been given for this action.
2: Justifying at that time.
1: Yeah, and I think people should be more tempered in their views and how they deliver their message, both across media and the politicians, because if this hopefully ends today, we are going to be, as a society, and here in Cork we have a lot of Jewish population,
3: yes,
1: we are going to be in the recoil of this for many years. There's going to be people look at Jews and always think of, you were the reason there was genocide, because there wasn't the politician, there wasn't the news media to make the distinction between who's doing what and who's not doing it.
2: And it reminds me of just after 9/11, you know, being a Muslim after 9/11, it was absolutely nothing to do with the thing, but there was a stigma attached straight away. You're a Muslim.
3: Right.
2: You got on a plane. Mm. You're just like...
1: Yeah, you're absolutely right, but it appears we don't learn from experience in those situations. Right. We're not learning here. It's crazy. Who are we moving on to? Is it you, Darren?
4: Yeah, back to me.
1: Okay.
4: Page 12 of the Mail. This is intolerable. Not Gaza, but the government being accused of neglecting electricity infrastructure as homes and businesses hit worst by Storm Amy face days without power. So, it just seems to happen every time there's a sort of major weather event here. We get knocked out for weeks.
1: Yeah. I can't figure it out either.
4: Yeah. It was Potter Tobin, of all people, A2 leader, actually made a good point about the miles of cable we have above ground in Ireland. Mm. You don't see it anywhere else in Europe.
2: Yes.
4: It's a major problem.
1: Mm, well, you see, it's a huge expense to put, you know, those power cables that you see on these big pylons? It's unbelievably expensive to put them underground.
4: Mm.
1: You have a number of issues. Number one, the expense. Number two, then, it's talking to the farmers and the people that own the land to allow the cables to be put in their property and dug up. And it's just unbelievable. So you are going to have those issues for sure. But, you know, I'm not quite sure. Like, Padder is just saying something to be relevant and get into it. You know, what Padder should be doing is, in his own constituency, he should be working for funds where the... And he lives up in Mayo, so there's parts of his...
2: Navan.
1: Oh, is it Navan?
2: Yeah, he's Mead man.
1: Oh, okay. So, but he should be looking at people that live near the coasts or that are hit the most with low-lying land and providing them grants for proper generators and having those generators installed in the proper way so they can go without power for a prolonged period of time, besides coming out and saying something totally non-productive and has no idea what he's talking about with that.
2: Listen up, A2.
1: No, but he doesn't. He has absolutely no idea. He's clutching at something he knows nothing about. I know about it, but he doesn't know about it.
4: Yeah.
1: You know.
4: Storm Awen, was it? Was in the last year as well.
2: Oh, yeah.
4: Thousands of homes knocked out.
1: Yeah. Well, you know, here's your opportunity. Yeah. Get generators, get grants, let people install their generators, have them installed. And, you know, it's still a bit of a hardship, but it's less of a hardship if your power is out for a week or two or three.
2: Do you remember the snowstorm we had at the start of the year there?
4: Oh, yeah, drop of snow and the loaves of bread are gone from the shelves.
1: Absolutely. Yeah, we're panicking.
2: Actually, someone was telling me there was a bit of a run on Aldi there a couple of days ago. Remember we had a drop of rain there on Friday?
4: Oh, yeah.
2: And, shelves are empty.
1: Well, you see, aren't we going into the, you know, that type now of the weather where you're going to have hurricanes and typhoons in the Atlantic, and they're going to work their way across and be severe storms here, and you know, we're all going to get red warnings, orange warnings, yellow warnings, I don't know where it's all going to stop.
4: But did you see the footage of the water spouts in Donegal?
1: Yeah,
4: like mini twisters.
1: Mini little twisters. Yeah. Yeah, but I mean, you know, it's
2: that's freaky. That's like Wizard of Oz stuff.
1: Yeah. But you know, that probably happened. That a lot of this stuff, as regards water sports and stuff like that, probably happened. Has happened before.
4: No cameras.
1: No cameras. Yeah, yeah, exactly. Yeah, yeah. Yeah. No cameras. I mean, we're being, you know, anyway. Niamh, I think we're back with you.
3: So this is a bit of a light-hearted story.
1: Good on you. What did you do with that?
4: Oh, God.
3: Yeah. I thought it was kind of interesting, actually. Former supermodel Caprice Bure has warned of the dangers of using weight loss drugs, such as Mounjaro, after she suffered troubling side effects. So Caprice was a waif-like supermodel. She's 53 years of age now. And she began putting on a little bit of weight after going, if you don't mind, from a size 8 to a size 12. Wouldn't mind being a size 12 myself, but right. I'd accept that fine.
1: Yeah.
3: But so she found it difficult then to lose it, she says, and was afraid that she might be fat shamed. Mm. And also because of the health, you know, she was getting heart palpitations. So she decided to try and lose the weight using the drug.
1: Right.
3: But she had these adverse effects, like she began to feel lightheaded and dizzy, and she was feeling sick in her stomach. And, you know, she did lose a few kilos. But like that, the nausea and the loss of food cravings in general, it wasn't worth it, she said. So she went back to just trying to lose it naturally, which she eventually did. But I just thought it was interesting. You know, I don't know, are people, it's very tempting, you know, to go. And there's so many available now, even, you know, even sort of on the black market-ish,
1: that's right.
3: You know.
1: Yeah.
3: But I think people need to think twice, you know, before they
1: 100%
3: go for these things.
1: You can buy them online now, evidently, and you know, from pharmacies that might be outside the country, and you can buy them online and you can bring them in, and you needn't, you know, people should go to their GP, and that's where that's where the prescription should come from, should be the GP, but people are not doing it. And I often worry about the message that we're sending again to our younger people.
3: Yes.
1: You know, I mean, look, I've carried a lot of weight for a long time, and the only way you can lose weight is eat in moderation and exercise.
3: Yeah.
1: Sorry, that's the only way. It's not a quick cure, it's a marathon, not a sprint, but that's the only way. But with the advent of all these Ozempex and new ones coming out that cost a fortune, by the way, I just think we're sending a message to young people here, the next generation coming up, that this is the only way to lose weight. Yeah. This is the quick way.
4: Easiest way.
1: And again, it's a dangerous way. If it's not right for you and you don't pay a visit to your GP, it's wrong, because you're on these for a long period of time. And
4: they start as diabetes medications.
1: Well, Ozempic started as a way for the people with diabetes to help control their diabetes.
3: Yeah.
1: And then there was bigger doses of Ozempic, which were found to help people lose weight. And after that, bang, they said, oh, it's a weight loss. When in actual fact, it's not a weight loss. It's for treat people with diabetes, for God's sake.
2: These things are always like figured out by accident.
1: Yeah, yeah.
2: It's like Botox was for twitches in your eyes originally. Mm. Right. You know.
1: But the side effects of these are irreversible.
3: Yes.
1: So you lose the weight, but you inherit another more serious medical problem. So, you know.
3: Yeah, and Caprice says that she has seen with other people, other friends of hers who have taken the drug for a long time, your skin changes and loosens.
1: Yeah.
3: You know, it's not the cure-all that we might think it is. Plus, I think you're right, Donal, when you say it's not a good example to our young people. I'm disappointed, like a 53-year-old woman isn't happy with a size 12, you know.
1: Yeah.
3: Now she's been a supermodel all her life, and she's probably being, you know, but still, you know, a bit of perspective should be gained at this stage.
1: 100%, and God knows, I mean, younger people these days are probably under more pressure about image than we were ever before.
2: Just going to say, like, through advertising, we've been brainwashing our women for decades.
1: And young boys as well. You know.
2: And young boys
4: as well. The saddest part is she's not wrong. She would be fat-shamed in the industry.
3: That is true. No.
4: She absolutely crazy.
3: But she should be able to, you know, at her stage in life, withstand that and speak against it, you know.
4: Yeah.
3: I mean, the woman has recently, when I say recent, not recently, I suppose really it was 2006, created her own independent brand of clothing, which earned her 28 million euro.
2: Nice.
3: Why then has she not the confidence to be a little bit tougher when it comes to criticism?
1: Do you know, it's a very good point, because you'd associate someone that can make 28 million as being, you know, boom, they're in the right place, they're happy with themselves, they have the intelligence, wow. And here we're reading this. That's amazing, isn't it?
3: You can't buy toughness.
1: Yeah. It's absolutely, you know, that's the right situation.
4: She's traded on her looks for her whole career. So
3: yes, she has.
2: I suppose what popped into my head there when we were talking about that was Pamela Anderson. So Pamela Anderson is nowadays made a big thing of not wearing makeup and aging gracefully, and doesn't she look great?
5: Absolutely.
2: And it's kind of flip side of that, I guess.
3: I mean, it's a kind of inequality, you know, that exists for women. And I think we need to sort of sort that out, you know.
1: But where change will come from this, right, especially for younger people, where the only place where change will come is from parents who can stand up to their kids and say, no, you're not having that, or no, you do that, this is the consequences of doing that X, Y, and Z. I mean, you know, there's an awful lot of stuff going on with young children that nobody knows what the consequences of it is going to be, either mentally, because some children are brilliant at hiding their mental status, or physically. And as they get older, a bad habit becomes a way of life, it becomes a hindrance to them. So it's hugely, hugely important. And I feel this about a lot of subjects. Hugely important that parents be parents and not think of it as, should we go out for a nice...
2: Be the best friend of the kid.
1: You look completely orange. That's lovely on you, though. Your orangeness is just beautiful. Come on, we go. You know what I'm saying? Yeah. Or whatever the case may be.
2: Starting, you look like a humble
1: Or it's okay, sure. It's not smoke. It's only vape. Oh, lovely smell of strawberries. Do you know? I mean, come on. Let's move on. You know, parents need to be parents, and parents don't like to hear that. Parents never like to hear that, you know, okay, nobody wrote the book. I'm a parent. Did I make mistakes? Yes, I did. Did I make catastrophic mistakes? No, I didn't. And I can tell that in the results of my two kids. They're contributing to society. They're stable. They're happy. They're ongoing, outgoing people and happy days.
3: That's
1: you know?
3: You reap what you sow. You put in the effort.
1: 110%. And a lot of the hard work they did themselves, but a lot of the guidance through that hard work was done by my wife and myself.
3: Yes. Absolutely.
2: I'm glad for this advice for these upcoming new fathers.
1: There you go, a few weeks. I mean? There you go. Okay, it's 3 minutes left. Who's the last throwing?
2: Finally,
1: last
2: I get to talk about Man United.
1: Oh, God.
3: I might as well leave now.
1: Let's take off our headphones.
2: There goes my first question. What team do you support? I don't know. Okay, it's Amorim weathers the storm. Come on, Darren, we can do this. United boss marks 50th game with vital victory. Manchester United midfielder Mason Mount delivered a resounding vote of confidence in manager Ruben Amorim last night after his goal helped to ease the pressure on the beleaguered Portuguese boss. Amorim's position as United boss may have been untenable if his side lost another home game against Sunderland with the upcoming international break, often a moment when club owners decide to make a managerial change. So yeah, they do say that, don't they?
4: They're playing Liverpool next week.
2: They playing Liverpool next week. Wait, is there an international break?
4: There is.
2: All right, grand.
4: Well, yeah, sorry, 2 weeks away.
2: Yeah, so traditionally you get the sack during the international break so they can bring in a new manager.
1: Actually, speaking of soccer, to the residents of the Turner Cross neighbourhood, I'm sure there's no toilet paper left in Aldi's or Lidl's because the pitch... the protest was throw toilet rolls on the pitch on Friday night.
2: That's why.
1: And boy, did they throw toilet rolls. So if you live in that area, I hope you stocked up beforehand because there'll certainly be very few, if any, left. That's it, folks. We got to wrap it up there.
2: No, it's not. We were going to talk for another while about that.
1: Exactly. Put in a nice roadblock there, Niamh.
3: Thanks, Donald.
1: So anyway, but thanks very much, Niamh. Thank you, Shane and Darren. Thanks very much for your contribution to the Sunday newspapers. Back with you again next week. Coming up after Darren and the news, we of course have screen connections with Brenda. But right now, stand by for Darren and the news.

head didn't hurt. And the beer I had for breakfast wasn't bad, so I had one more for dessert.

Trad Hour, Cork City Community Radio. Greven Tierney Leave a Card, that the Lord be with you, and I hope you have a good, pleasant week ahead of you. And if you're feeling unwell, well, try to wear a smile, but I hope that you get all the support and help that you need to make things that bit better. On our programme today, we have three tracks from the one particular CD, Harpist, from the County Clare. I think she's really, really nice, and I thought she was worth playing these extra tracks. We'll have some music and song, and a particular song, Una Vaughan. Una Vaughan, you won't hear anybody singing it now. I don't know, is it because it's out of fashion? Is it too difficult? Are all the great singers of the past, Australia, are they looking at Orosha, the Vahawala, and other simple little things like that? But I'll be bringing you that song later on in the programme. But we'll start off with some lively music.

Lovely music, lads. And that music comes from a CD simply called Le Chéile, or Together. And this group were, they came together in Kilkenny, I think, a few years ago. They had been playing for years and years in London. And as we know, there were hundreds and hundreds of Irish speakers, Irish dancers, Irish musicians living in London. Some of them had a very hard life, a tough life, but the music was a great consolation to them. And a group of these men, they came together. I could name a few of them, actually. Andy Martin on the box, Denny Meehan on the fiddle, Paul Gallagher on the flute, Liam Farrell on the banjo, John Rowe on the keyboard and piano, Kevin Boyle on the guitar and banjo, Jerry Diver on the fiddle and guitar and percussion, and then there was a Steve Dent and Bowron, and they all came together and produced this lovely CD, and I'll play something more from that CD for you shortly. Now, Carda, Baro Creeve and Shog is Padraig on sound for me again, Padraig O'Sullivan. And Padraig tells me that the guy who does the 9 o'clock programme here on Monday mornings, he's still out in Japan having a royal time for himself. I hope he's not depending on the station to furnish his debts over there. But anyway, Dan Geary, he does a lovely programme now on Monday mornings, but he's out in Japan. He was there last week, the week before. Jeepers, we hope we'll get him back for next week. Dan, come back. Maybe you give us a ring someday. Ring us here during the program, Trad Hour. Okay, cool. Now, I came across a CD a couple of years ago when I was up in Custody's shop in Ennis, a store of Irish music CDs, etc., and instruments. And the CD, anyway, was by Elaine Hogan. And they picked a couple of items from, a couple of tracks from it. The first one being, it's simply called Return to Rain. And very topical, and very topical, as I say. And her second tune then. These were tunes composed by herself, of course. The second tune is Who Knows? Who Knows? It came from the questioning of who knows the next tune we'll play? Who knows? And anyway, the first one is Return to Rain. And I think you can imagine the big drops of rain, Brainic and the Farring Egg, Dane of Rinca, or Halive Tirnam Cruig.

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0: le card ta she nom sus veg English on geolog son rinke gader. By the way, the last reel played there was dedicated, I'm not sure was it a political figure of the name of Miss MacDonald, but it was a lively reel anyway. I'm not sure if the political figure Miss MacDonald would be up to dancing it. Maybe she would. No politics here, no lads, no politics. Beg over on the green. No, Johnny Lehan, Munchin Balivur Nikule, my God, just idolized by the ladies, I suppose. Down the years, he was a man who always had an eye for the ladies, a gentleman and a very obliging fellow to sing a song. And he sang usually, I suppose they say about the games that there's nothing beats being there. And really to see Johnny Lehan at his best, you want to be there looking at him and he making eyes and faces at the audience as he goes along. Now in Tauran, it's arguing Johnny doing a kind of a, maybe, anyway, we'll play it away. It is called simply The Porter. Porter being a drink, an alcoholic drink. Away that, Johnny, I was Inish doing Finn Porter.
1: When I was born, as you all know, the clergyman, he christened me so, saying, if you want your child to grow, be sure and give him porter. Chowr, a laura, laur, ole. Chowr, a laura, laura, ole.

0: quarter. 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Tour, a lour, a lour, a lour, a lour, a lour, a lour, a lour, a lour, a be sure and give him porter. And when the farmer is making hay, he surely won't have one that day, till he goes out and shouts hooray, me boys, I'm giving porter. 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Tour, a lour, a lour, a lour. Tour, a lour, a lour, a lour. Me boys, I'm giving porter. And when I'm dead and in my grave, I hope for me you all will pray, till some old gad around will say, throw in a jar of porter. Tour, a lour, a lour, a lour. Tour, a lour, a lour, a lour. Tour, a lour, a lour, a lour. Throw in a jar of porter. When I'll go up to the Golden Gates, I surely won't have long to wait. I'll call St. Peter aside and say, I brought you up a jar of porter. Tour, a lour, a lour, a lour. Tour, a lour, a lour, a lour. Tour, a lour, a lour, a lour. I brought you up a jar of porter.
1: And I'm sure it worked the trick. So now, according to Tommy Tornash, Talaverish, and we're going back again to Elaine Hogan playing on the harp for us. She's playing two tunes. Actually, the first tune she's playing on the piano, a waltz, Eugene's Waltz on the piano, and this is followed by a jig on her harp, Rachel's jig, Elaine Hogan.

0: It's Misha Moira. My name is Maria. I'm the Shanachie Corky, the Cork storyteller. 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
4: 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Noel Card and Kate were the Ligomer, Dave Na, and Tauran, Una Vaughan, Nero Vindica Clushfa, and Isha, Vishanaka Tinta, Nabintohin, a Capem Gamin, a Kuhul New Aglan, who paid enough for Lawless Carte Dini, Erin O'Rancho, a Nisha Ro Eskel and a Kana, a Tafar Mahagum, Divin Yuv, Joseph of Laharta. Oh, well, O'Connemara O'Corn is Oilum, O'Connemara Agusta Tav Shefoil Takiot Cower, O Tom Cullivan Erin Piano, Agus's Alling and Pianador, a beautiful piano accompaniment to this song, a Shandor's song, Una Vaughan. One of the great songs that we have in Irish, along with things like what, Slán Lamai and Clár Bogdale. Band of Aglana. I bring you a Shando song, I think more or less every week, and I hope that you're enjoying them and that it maybe if it's the first time you've heard them, that you'll relax and listen in and get the feel for them. So, and you have Una Vaughan is my song, and it's a love song, Gra Tubstuch. A toss of scale, so Una Vaughan. I guess a dini ta partico na Una nicht yirmde, I guess Tomas Lider Macustula, in Lach Key Lake, there up in, is it in Roscommon? Beautiful, beautiful place, a big tourist attraction. But this song is based on that area and it tells the tragic story that didn't work out between Tomas Lider Macustula and Winifred McDermott. Winifred McDermott, good for a dearing. Una Nicdirmida. Peshkele and Tauran, Una Vaughan, a Canada Chinese Carta, a Joseph of Larta, Le Cower Erimbiano, or Tom Cullivan.

My goodness, my goodness. It is a while since I was speaking to you, dear listeners. That's all I'm going to own for us. I guess it went on us in gold, I know. The immigration attention there. A piece of coal down the non group, but Berta or Kunde, but or Kunde Antrim is Zolem, Akid Lunaha, Inish, Gunde and Clar, Barry and Laura Kerr, and Ruiske, Castor Bay, Revision, Vimregaster, Le, Jigs, Brian McNamara, Erin B. Villain, Agus, Tim Collins, and Concertine. As we farer Quidulo, then a co-cure murder for Michael Rooney, Aaron Glarcher. So an interesting thing, the one of the tunes that they played there, that the Viper and concertina and the harpist played for us, was the Ballon of Corty, and it came from the Canon James Goodman's collection, Tunes of the Munster Pipers, Cork and Kerry. Now the collection was the Goodman collection. James, God rest him, he was a rector in the Ballastory Church in Skibbereen, and he collected apparently a huge amount of music and song in the West Cork and Kerry area. Now he's buried, and this is, I found very interesting, he's buried at Cray, and there's a signpost on the road between Skibbereen and Baltimore. I can't remember now how far out it was, but there's a signpost there for Cray, C-R-E-A-G-H. And if you follow that down, there's a slope down to a graveyard, and the good man, there, James Goodman, is buried there. And we, Veld and I, went down there, was it 2 years ago now, and we visited that grave, Canon Goodman. Right, lads, Castor Bay we heard after that then. And of course, Rivishin Reach the V and Tauron Unavon. I hope you enjoy that as a special. I have a couple of Fogrel Adena, but I think I'll play the next one or two things now. And no, I won't. And you have Carrie Cloak Chanon, and you have in the UCC, Plaque on Nocta, the Fodrig Tires. Padraig Tyres was, as they say, a giant among Irish speakers and did immense work. Very involved with UCC, very involved with Cork City, very involved with Kerry, the Kerry Gaeltacht, and Darno, his own county, the county Waterford, Ring and Sliabh Gaelgua, all that country. A man who did wonders, Padraig Tyres, and you'll be familiar maybe with his son, who is a broadcaster, match commentator with T.G. Cahir, and a very good man he is too. But there'll be a plaque and a gathering of Padraig Tyres friends and admirers in UCC Tráthnóna, and you're in the O'Rahilly building, a Carrick Club Tráthnóna, if you can get there. It is a historic occasion. I guess by Copanteo, I guess Brisky, Kumala Kiol, I guess of Imask Nagarad. Padraig Tyres. Okay. Big Kyoto Guinness, and I have another announcement later on. But we're going to have, first of all, Grade School Vachen. I guess some of the parents and actually two or three of the teachers joined in with them, and they're going to sing a very difficult song altogether, really. And I don't know how many people would know it, but if you know it, well, do join in. I think Padraig is nodding his head. He think he knows what it is. And a good reason I have for playing the Gunde and Clar mentioned is that the harpist I have for you today, Elaine Hogan, she will then play her absolutely beautiful lullaby on the harp for you. And in case that you were to fall asleep, I'm going to follow it up with some lively, lively music from the Lekela group Reach. So you won't hear from me now for a minute or two, but Gwilt Skalvachan, Gwilt Begainach, Amarach, Gunde, and Clar, and then Elaine Hogan. If you fall asleep during that song, I won't blame you. It is really, really special. Anuba, a regular single.

Well, a car did douchigi. That couple of fogren at the end of a gum, Cowan and Sean Nishigum, a car that they're in Dinisha on Tuesday next, the 21st of October, Shinamarachnaka, the Creative Writing Club will meet in Blackpool Library at 10:30 a.m. Please bring pen, paper, or mobile, and inspiration. And Kirkle Kainta then will meet on Thursday 23rd, Shinan Dairdine Shakuing, and Kirkle Kainta at Blackpool Community Centre, 90 Great William O'Brien Street. This informal group welcomes adults with previous knowledge of Irish, or with previous knowledge. Light refreshments. I wonder, light refreshments. Okay. Sean P. agus Mara R. So Sin Mara Blackpool Library, the Creative Writing Club, and then Aaron Dairdine and Kirkle Kainta in the Blackpool Community Centre. Now, I did meet a few people there over the weekend, and of course I forgot names, and they said they hadn't heard of the programme, but that they'd be tuned in today. So I'd better mention their names now. There was one lady, her father was Joseph Joseph, and St. Moscow, and previous St. Moscow, Joseph O'Sullivan, as we in Ian Lesh Una, Vishagan Afrin Gwelgen, as we and Thor in Ian and Enetle, Alva, Ida, and you know, the third name fails me, I'm so sorry. But Una was there with her three daughters. And other people I mentioned, I met on Saturday, and they're involved with the Cork Scripture Group. And they're having their final night of a session tonight in Blackrock. And I met with Marion Martell, with Phil Martell, with Laura, with Rosalie, and Henrietta O'Mara, and then there's Antahar Sean O'Sullivan. So some of these good people are tuned into my programme, as you other good people are. Okay, Padraig is telling me get on with it. The thank you. Thumbs nearly is up. Gurmir Mahagavas of Elum, Erin Glar, and the Likuna Debe, Midlikela Reish, and Tartan Shakuing. And we're finished. Oh, and the Vemid and Son Tartan Shakuing. No program next week because it's a bank holiday, so I have a day off. But we're going to finish today with that group again, Lekela, with some very lively reels, and I hope you enjoy them. Gemerimid Bio, Erinomisha Rish, Lekun of Day is the Maidra. Slotta Carda.

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Let's hear what Leaside Speaks this

0: want to give your names and where you're from and why you're here, I suppose.
1: Yeah, sure. I'm Julia. I come from near London. Here on holiday.
0: Okay. Yeah. How long are you here for?
1: Just in Cork for one day, then we're moving on.
0: Okay. Where are you going to?
1: All around Ireland. We're doing a whole road trip. Yeah.
2: Great.
0: Why? How about yourself?
3: Why? Because we haven't done it before. Okay. So, yes, exploration.
0: You got any Irish connections?
3: You have, haven't you?
1: No,
3: I don't.
1: Welsh.
0: Welsh.
3: Yeah. Oh, your sister.
0: Yes,
3: your cousin.
1: Oh, yeah, no, but she's from England. She's
3: yeah. Yeah, she lives here.
0: An important distinction. Yeah, yeah. What do you think of Cork so far?
1: It's great, yeah. Yeah.
0: You don't think it would have, like, compared to England, I suppose, would you see any antisocial behaviour?
1: No, not at all. I could see some social problems here.
0: Yeah.
1: But I haven't seen any antisocial behaviour.
0: What's wrong with that? What are the social problems, do you think?
1: Well, there's a lot of people hanging around drinking a lot and needing somewhere to live, needing a good meal. Yeah.
3: Yeah, I mean, that's apparent, but it's often the way in most tourist cities, actually. People in that situation seem to collate in those sort of cities.
0: Give your name if you want. So, what's your name?
4: Daniel.
0: Okay.
4: It varies in places, like, you know? It varies. Today, you know, it's good today, but in the evenings there, it can get a bit, I suppose, you know, I get a bit drunk and you get a bit of merry, like, you know.
0: Just on the streets in particular?
4: Or? Oh, yeah. Oh, no. Well, the street mainly, like, you know. This one, yeah. But everything else seems to be good here, like.
0: Okay.
4: Yeah, I'm here 50-odd years anyway, so it's good.
0: So you're a Cork man?
4: I'm a Cork man, yeah. I'm here 58 years.
0: So, what's your name?
5: Neil Riley.
0: Neil Riley. Do you think that Cork is a safe city at the moment? Are you from Cork yourself?
5: I'm not from Cork, no. I'm from Meath originally, and I live in Dublin. So I'm here for work. I think I lived in Cork 5 years ago, and one thing I noticed coming back here, this is my first time back since then, and it definitely seems a little bit more unsafe than when I remember. More so because I'm staying just around the corner, and obviously there's the homeless shelter there, and you know, at night time it's a bit dodgy, a lot of unsavoury characters knocking about that area, you know.
0: Have you seen any crime around, first hand crime?
5: Yeah, funnily enough, actually, okay, outside the window of the hotel I did see three lovely folks huffing on a crack pipe.
0: That's not too...
6: The name is Jimmy.
0: Okay, name is Jimmy. And so, what do you think? Do you think Cork is a safe place at the moment? Do you think there's much crime or antisocial behaviour around?
6: Well, it doesn't seem to be too bad in the daytime. I mean, I don't frequent the place at night time, really, but I hear that there can be a bit of hassle at night time here, so... But I see the odd thing here and there, all right, but... But as I say, I drive a bus, so there are things that you see around the city that other people might not see. So,
0: you want to tell us something about that? Because you hear the odd time that there's a bit of antisocial on the buses, and carry on.
6: Well, I'm driving a social bus. I just do the hop-on, hop-off bus around the city. But going into certain areas in the city, I can see, you know, certain misbehaving going on that just shouldn't be happening, and... there isn't a great police presence to stop it, and unfortunately these people are getting away with it.
0: Okay. You think we should have a transport police?
6: Maybe of an evening, I think they should have, maybe, yeah, but I don't think there's a call for it in the daytime. Certain hours, I think, yeah, especially later hours in the day, yeah, the evening time, yeah.
0: Okay, so what's your name?
7: Tom.
0: Okay, and yourself?
8: Circa.
0: Yourself?
9: Finn.
7: I see it, I hear it, of us. I don't think it's an issue like any other bigger city. And I also think it's probably one of the best places to visit and live in.
0: Okay, that's fair.
8: I agree with Tom, but I do think that there's not enough guards on patrol. Like, you know, the way you go abroad to, say, other countries and you always see someone on the beat, we need more beat guardy, and you know what I mean. But overall, I think in relation to, say, Dublin, Cork has been, I moved back from Dublin, loved Dublin, but great to be back in Cork, and I find it very, like, it's just been brilliant, and I've seen very little crime, so I'm hoping that's a good thing, you know. Doesn't mean it doesn't happen, but yeah, more guards on the beat would be great. Yeah.
9: Well, I think crime generally has risen a bit since COVID, but as Tom was saying, like any other big city, it's not far and above anywhere else, and I still think it's a great place for tourism.
0: Do you think there should be more Gardaí on the beat?
4: Well, there'd be Gardaí here, but there'd be plainclothes. There are a lot of plainclothes around there. So you wouldn't see the...
0: You know that for a fact?
4: I do, yeah, because I'm living here for the last 59 years, so I'd have a fair idea, like, you know I'm like, sure.
0: That's good to know.
4: Yeah. Yeah, but the playing guard, the uniform, though, you wouldn't see them very much. Very much, just driving around in secure and place. Yeah, but other than that, it's great.
0: Okay. Yeah. What would be your opinion of the Gardaí overall?
4: The used to want them there to bless me in an awful state, wouldn't it?
0: Can't argue with that.
4: You can't win with them, and you can't win without them, like.
0: That's it.
4: Yeah, what do we know? We have no law and order then.
0: That's it.
4: So, like, they're there for the purpose.
0: What do you think about policing? Have you seen any cops?
1: I've seen two members of the Garda. I was quite pleased to see them right at the very beginning.
0: Do you know that our police are unarmed? An unarmed police force,
1: okay. like in Britain, then, like in England, on the whole, they have truncheons, I think, but that's it.
0: Truncheons, and I think you have a bit of pepper spray.
3: Yeah.
0: That's about it. But do you think that police should be armed?
1: Certain police, yeah.
3: Yeah, well, I think most police forces have got units which are armed, which can be called on if needed. No, that's fine. Yeah.
1: I don't like the idea of armed police roaming the streets just for the hell of it.
0: Really?
1: No.
0: Do you think there should be more Gardaí on the beat, or what's your opinion about Gardaí?
6: Yeah, certainly. I think there should be more Gardaí presence around the place. Yeah, it is to deter a lot of, as I say, misbehaving that's going on within the city itself. Yeah.
0: Okay. What's your general opinion on the Gardaí?
6: I've great time for the Gardaí. I just think that they're probably understaffed, and I feel sorry for them because when they bring prosecutions to court, they've just been thrown out. And there's a lot of paperwork to get through, and it must be, you know, humiliating for them in a way, I suppose, if you want to call it that.
0: I think they're paid enough.
6: I don't know what their salary is.
0: I think it's about 37,000 starting off.
6: No, I don't think it's enough for this day and age. The house, you know, the price of houses and the cost of living, 37 is nothing these days.
0: What do you think the Gardaí are like here in Cork? Or do you even see
2: I haven't encountered many here in Cork. I can only really speak for Dublin. And I mean, in general, in Dublin, they seem to be all right. We haven't... I mean, globally, there does seem to be an awful rise in... I look at Berlin, I see a lot of my friends have moved over there, you know, emigration and whatnot. And they're, you know, joining in on peaceful protests and getting bet out of. So, I mean, when you're comparing our police force with other police forces, it doesn't seem so bad. But, I mean, if you're looking at it as a purely... Yeah. This is our police. I think they're doing an alright job, you know. I mean, we haven't seen any of these instances of violence against peaceful protesters just yet. That's my only real reference point.
0: Okay, that's fair enough. There's not someone from Paris there, that's not.
2: Oh, Jesus, don't get me started on the Parisian police. I've been pepper sprayed and tear gassed in that country at the Liverpool, the final there recently. Champions League final against Madrid. I got pepper sprayed, I got tear gassed.
0: Do you think that Gardaí get enough wages? They're on about 37,000 when they start.
4: Yes, they have loads. If you want to get up for driving around the car and giving you a couple of belts and on again. So that's great money, isn't it? Give you the high reviews.
0: When you put it that way, Do you think they get paid enough?
7: No.
0: They start off at about 37,000?
7: No, and that's why we have a recruitment crisis.
0: Okay.
7: I wouldn't go out there and do their job for 37k. Not a hope.
8: I totally agree. I heard that also the guards, like Australia, are looking for guards and they're paying them much better. And plus, you're going off to Australia to have a great life in the sun.
7: Yeah.
8: But like, that's a concern, you know.
7: My brother-in-law and nephew are guards, and my nephew is leaving to go to Australia because can't buy a house, doesn't get enough. Yeah. Pay them more.
0: The housing crisis would, of course, affect them.
7: Of course.
0: They're moving abroad for a better life.
7: Yeah.
8: And also they're also moving because probably the police they're more protected as well, in the sense that there is, you know, there's organisations that investigate any Garda corruption or any Garda bad behaviour, but you know, they have a common sense approach abroad, you know, where if someone committed a crime and it was proven, that's it. But I feel like the guards are also leaving because morale is so low. Like, if they do anything to help people, they're pulled up, you know what I mean? So that's, I also think that's partly the reason, you know. Exactly, the law is not on their side.
9: I think they're well underpaid. You know, you see the struggle for recruitment in younger people. going to the guards. There's not that incentive for them to go in with that wage at the moment. I think that's something that definitely needs to be looked into for the future. You know, as you're saying, it's you need to start looking at trying to buy a house and going into that service. It doesn't seem like something that's as attainable as maybe going to something like corporate finance or any other industry, really.
0: Consider joining them yourself?
9: When I was like 10, you know, when I was wanting to be an astronaut as well, and then reality struck.
0: Fireman.
9: Yeah, I just wasn't.
8: You can't put that on the radio.
0: Do you ever think they should be armed? I mean, proper armed.
8: Yes.
0: All of them.
7: Yeah.
8: Yes, 100%. Oh, okay.
0: Well, no, you're
7: there's an arm. There's an armed support unit there, and I think that's sufficient.
8: Special branch.
7: Yeah, I don't think they should be well protected. Body armor.
0: Yeah.
7: Cameras.
0: The stab vests.
7: Cameras. They should have all that supplied to them. Yeah. Proper kit, like.
8: So they should be allowed to use whatever equipment they have at their disposal.
0: Yeah. You seem very adamant on this. You seem to want to kind of a bit more.
8: But look at the state of the country. The morale is at an all-time low in general, and the guards are just one part of society that seem very down and unhappy. You know,
7: they have to deal with the, you know, the rough and tumble of everything, like.
8: And population is growing, and so they have much more. There's a lot more people to have to deal with as well. So it's, but they should be allowed to use any equipment they have at their disposal. If they have to be armed, so be it. You know.
2: Oh God, that's a tough one as well. I don't think so. I don't think there's any real need in this country. I don't think we've hit that level of aggressive, violent crime. I mean, there's, you know, obviously living in Dublin, I live on the Finglas Crossroads, and not too long ago there was
0: called the Finglas Crossroads? Or
2: well, I don't. Basically, I live on a crossroads where Ballymun is one way, Finglas is the other, but not too far anyway from where I live. There was a drone flown into some random person's house with a bomb on it. There is gangland crime in Dublin, don't get me wrong. Do I think guards having guns is going to help that? No, not really. I don't think there's, you know, there hasn't been enough to justify it, I don't think. What's the guards having guns going to do against that? Do you know what I mean? They're not going to shoot the drone and just blow up then, you know what I mean? This is going to make things worse. I don't know.
0: This is true. We actually have a prison overcrowding problem in Ireland. And just today they reported there's a prison here in Cork where there's about 100 people just sleeping on the floor.
1: Right. I heard in the news a couple of days ago that prisons were very, very close to being completely overwhelmed in England.
0: Yeah.
1: That the service almost came to a complete standstill.
0: Yeah.
1: There's a different problem. So there must be a different way of not locking people up, and tackling social problems from the root. So giving people really good housing, giving parenting help. A good education, things like that. This is what we need. And I think there'll be a lot less crime if people were prepared for life and socially provided for right at the very beginning. And then you wouldn't need all these prisons.
0: Tagging people or anything like that, what are you thinking?
3: I guess it's one way of keeping an eye on people, but doesn't necessarily prevent them doing whatever they want to do.
0: Serious crimes, like in Ireland, a lot of the problem is just drunken behaviour and drugs.
1: People do, yes, exactly. Yeah, people go in and out and in and out and in and out, and it becomes a way of life. In fact, sometimes in is easier for people if they just haven't got any money. They're going to be looked after for a while.
0: Yeah. Do you think like criminal sentences are too short?
1: I just think they're ineffective, and I think, like I said before, there has to be another way of dealing with people who are criminals. I also understand that a vast majority of people in prison have got mental health problems. They could be autistic, they could have ADHD, they may have been traumatised as children. So it's kind of like a deep-rooted problem, and prison sentences just traumatise even further and create further dependence issues.
3: It's like rehabilitation sentences are needed more than prisons.
1: Yeah, definitely.
0: Cork, there's about 100 people sleeping on the ground at the moment on mattresses in the Cork jail.
6: I didn't know that, but obviously your only option there is just to build another one or to put an extension on it. I don't know. I don't know what the answer to that is, to be honest.
0: Fair enough. Yeah, I know. It's just rising all the time. And what to do is to just throw a mattress in there. So, I don't know.
6: I suppose the crime rate is rising all the time too, so what can I do? You know, it's there's a lot of people getting away with a lot of crimes that should be locked up for, and obviously they haven't got the basis for them.
0: Some people think that because there isn't enough spaces in the jails, that the judges are maybe being more lenient so they don't have to put them in?
6: Well, that's a possibility. I assume that's the case. I don't know. I don't really frequent the course of justice to see what's going on there, but there seems to be very lenient in some cases. Yeah, definitely.
4: Long enough sentence. It all depends what it's for. Anyway, what are you talking about for? Salt.
0: Yeah, I suppose the salt, burglary, things like that.
4: Burglary, you wouldn't get over because people have to make a living, and you don't rob unless you need it. Like, there's a lot of people like would take something because they haven't got it.
0: So you think there's maybe social problems that lead to crime?
4: Yes, yeah, of course. Like a lot of the guys you see around here now begging on the street. Like they have nothing, like, you know. They're on the streets begging. And they don't cause much. You'll never get them causing much hassle. They might get them arguing amongst one of them now and again. Various. I suppose there's a lot bigger sentences. There's a lot of fellas, you know, the white collar crime. I'd say they can walk away the morning, noon and night, like it's the ordinary Joe's office, the fella's going out. Like I knew a guy here last year, he was homeless and it was winter time, and he had no accommodation, they wouldn't let him in and they saw him on below and they wouldn't leave him in anywhere basically. He was messy and drinkly. So what he used to do is break the windows and then they arrest him, bring him up to him, give him 6 months, he come out and he was all spotless again, all ready to go.
0: I've heard of a lot of people like that.
4: And it does. They say that I see it, like the proof is in the pudding. It's not a myth, it really is facts. Like,
5: look, you could say let's build more prisons, but I mean, look, when you look at our government's track record for building new buildings, and I a big one for me that I always like to reference is the Children's Hospital in Dublin, you know, most expensive hospital in the world. Absolute beep take. Do I trust our government to build more prisons and not, you know, horrendously overspend on it? No. I can understand their reasoning behind it, obviously, if there is an overcrowding issue. But I mean, it's not really. Especially for if there's a violent crime, for example. I mean, the victim's not going to feel very vindicated by that, you know. And there is, I've seen many article about violent crime offenders, you know, getting lenient. Amount of time in prison and stuff like that. So I mean, I definitely, you're 100% right on that. I just don't know if I have the solutions, you know what I mean? That's why I'm not in government. No.
0: It's not like they have the solutions either.
5: Our government certainly do not. They do not. I don't know.
0: And you think that sentences are too light in Ireland? Yes. Too harsh?
7: Depends on what you've been sentenced for, but
8: yeah.
7: There's too many circumstances involved. But when you do hear of lenient sentences to crimes that you think are deserve more, then you get a bit frustrated. I think the courts, the judges, the court system
8: sweating
7: is rightfully on the side of the perpetrator. And they have to be fair. No problem.
8: I think that sex crimes are abysmal in particular. I also think that there are judges that shouldn't be judging. You know, there's people who have lots of different, you know, how many different offences, and they get suspended sentences. And there was someone who, obviously, evasion of tax is a crime, but someone getting a longer sentence for something like tax evasion than a rapist is insane. You know, so I do think that we should be, like you see in America, someone like Bernie Madoff going to jail for how many, 90 plus years? And then you'd see someone over here getting a suspended sentence. So it is
0: an imbalance.
8: A complete imbalance, and it also depends on the judge. You know, so I really think the judiciary review is needed highly.
0: So at the moment, the prisons are overcrowded. The prisons are over capacity in Ireland and in Cork. And a lot of people think that because of this overcrowding, that judges are giving, they're not putting as many people in jail as they ought to.
7: There's other forms of keeping a person enclosed in a certain area, which is what jail is. Tag them.
0: Okay, that's one solution.
7: Tag them and don't, you know, vicinity of your house. That's it.
0: Okay, house arrest.
7: House arrest.
0: Okay.
7: It's boring. It's like locking down again, you know. It's just as punishing, but...
0: So, I don't know if you heard the question.
7: That's the UK as well, though. Yeah. The UK is going worse. And America, but they've privatised it in America, so...
0: Okay.
7: that's fine, they'll just build more.
0: So I was saying that the prison population is over capacity, and some people think because of that judges are giving out lighter sentences or no sentences at all. So what would you think about that?
8: Well, they should also be asking the ministers for justice and the minister for foreign affairs about that, because clearly there is, and like, this is not going to be popular, or you know, but there is too many people in this country at present, and I've actually read last weekend that people out on parole had reoffended by a certain percentage. So clearly they are all interlinked, the issue. So they need to get their act together and reduce the amount of people. Like, people have to go to prison if you commit a crime. So they should be looking at the cause factors instead of calling people, you know, it's all linked. And I don't know what the solution is. But people have to go to prison, so they either build. Build another prison. But what are you going to do about reducing the amount of people? You know what I mean? Like, that's the correlation, and it's very difficult, and no one wants to be called a racist. But it's common sense. You know, just look at the amount of people in your country. England, the UK is in the same boat.
0: That's actually one of the questions I was going to ask you. Is, what do you believe that immigration is?
8: Like legal migration, absolutely not. People coming here to work and live, but there are people coming in with no identity. There is too many people coming in, and the government are aware. And it's difficult. Like, you need to get a grip on it for people coming in as well, because you don't want to be bringing people in who are living on the streets. That's not humane. You know, so it's a situation where you have to address all factors and whatever it is, but they should build for sure another two or three prisons. Yeah. Sorry about the long winded. That was very long.
0: No, that's fine. The longer the better. What do you think about it?
8: I'll be cancelled.
0: I can promise you, folks, you will not be cancelled on my show.
8: But I don't want to be called far right either. It's so bad.
0: No, see, that's part of the problem.
8: Right so far.
9: Well, what? I think there's. You know, Ireland is very strict in terms of, you know, going back where I said I had no knowledge of sentencing, but I do believe Ireland is very strict with a lot of sentences they give for prison time, where other countries, they might not give prison sentences, they might just give, lighter sentencing, they might not put them in a prison, they might just tag them, as Tom was saying. And I think Ireland is, like, behind other countries in terms of that, so that's probably why a lot of our prisons are filling up. And, you know, like, with all the immigration, like, Ireland needs to open up another prison, like, bring back Spike Island.
0: Yes, Spike Island.
9: Yeah, like, you know, it's the country, there's mass immigration, more numbers, there's going to be more crimes if you just look at it, like, factually, more people, there's more chance of crimes. But we're not opening up more prisons, we're not opening up a lot of facilities. So at the moment we can't deal with the population increase.
2: I would completely disagree with that one. I think I've looked up numbers myself on this, and it doesn't take long to disprove that if you do want to actually look it up yourself and see the numbers behind it. Like, we've had a big population increase, but I mean, the vast majority of these people are over here legally. They're working in healthcare, they're working in schools, do you know what I mean? Like, I really don't think that immigration is a net negative thing. I think it's quite a net positive thing. Especially when so many Irish people are emigrating to the States, Australia, Canada, Europe. Yes, exactly. I think these people, like, prop up our economy in a way.
0: All right, thanks for talking to me.
2: Absolute pleasure, sir. Thanks very much.
6: There's a certain amount of truth to it, I believe. Yeah, there is. Definitely, yeah. Because I don't think they've been vetted properly as they're coming into the country. From reports that I've seen, and you know, you've got to take them as being genuine. There's just the vetting procedure is just not up to scratch. I mean, if you went to America or if you went to Australia with no papers, they wouldn't even let you step foot off the plane. Whereas it has happened here on several occasions where they have. And although they're seeking asylum, and maybe there's genuine cases there as well that need it.
0: What would you think about the death penalty?
1: What do you think I think about the death penalty?
0: Well, I prefer
1: idea.
0: But it's, I suppose, a stupid, I'd like
1: idea.
0: You to say,
1: okay, yeah, so the prisons are overcrowded. Let's just kill them all. That's ideal. Yeah. No. I'm against the death penalty.
0: For the sake of recording, we won't link those two together anyway. I think it's most more in general. But yeah, it is a rather extreme. What do you think yourself, just, even for a massively extreme crime, think about the most extreme crime you can think of.
3: Yeah. I'm not really in favour of that. I mean, I know it's easy to feel that way at times, but no.
6: If there's no remorse there, and I think maybe it could be, it could be an option.
0: Yeah. I was going to ask, it was just one final question, and it's kind of over the top one maybe, but would there be ever a circumstance where you would like the death penalty to come back?
4: But I'd love to kill a few fellas myself. not for white collar crime or not for black collar crime or for, we say, for paedophiles, no matter. People who went below it in the belt, like, you know. A lot of priests there now there after being locked up for it, like, you know, molesting and everything. I know a lot of young fellas going back in the 70s there, like, what? Interfere with that, they all got money over it, and so I don't. But you're like, if you're rich, you'll get away with it. Yeah. Money talks.

0: Means life? Absolutely not. Because I've seen too many cases where the wrong person was killed, you know, and, you know, it is that you can't bring someone back to life. So I'm very iffy on it. But you see, you know, if you're a serial killer and you're like someone like Ted Bundy, who had something wrong with his brain where he would never have stopped killing, then in a way I cannot understand why they did that. But I don't think that it is, you know what I mean, in all good conscience I would prefer not to see it. Life should mean life. Yeah.
1: Thanks for talking to me.
0: It's just not black and white, you know.
1: No, of course it's not black and white. Anyway, thanks for talking to me.
0: Thank you so much.
2: What kind of a Corkman are you?
1: I'm from Tipperary.
2: Ah, I shouldn't even be talking to you. Go away from me.
1: To leave that till the last, you see.
2: I know you did. If you'd have told me that at the start, I wouldn't have spoken to you now.

Diasmur guive guine ushla is misha maira shaniki karki. Hello everybody, it's Maria Gillen and I am the storyteller from Cork. And in Cork today we are nursing the broken hearts. We thought our lovely hurling team would do it yesterday, but Tibbredorn, they rose at the end and they took the Liam McCarthy from under our noses. So congratulations to the Tipperary team. Wishing you the well for this year, but look to your laurels, because next year in 2026, 21 will be our lucky number and Cork hopefully will surge forward again. So I was looking at the beautiful characteristics and values of hurling from the ancient tales, from the old stories. And they said that the boys would become like brothers. And I think we saw that in our hurling teams yesterday, even in the way the Tipperary manager came over and threw his arms around the Cork manager at the end. It's great to see that kind of sportsmanship in our games, and long may it last. But in the old stories, they talk about things like loyalty, fidelity. They talk about the fact that it's easy to support one another in winning times, but that the steel of a team shows through when you have to go back and lick your wounds and come and fight another day. So we remember all of that in our rebel hearts today. And now I'll take you down the story road.

So this week I've been looking at stories from Cork, because of course it's a very important week for Cork. And one of the stories that I remembered was a story that I witnessed. So when I was a young girl, I had a brother who loved animals, and our house became like a menagerie. You know, we had chickens, we had crows, we had dogs, we had every kind of fish going, and we had turtles at different stages in my family life, because my brother was always bringing home the wounded animal. And this is one of those stories. Once upon a time in Cork, there was a young boy and his name was Pádraig. He was going to a boys' school up in the north side of the city, and soon he'd be getting ready for big school. He was 11 years old when this story took place, and he was going to be going into his final year in his primary school education. Now, in those days, in the late 70s, it was the style to get your hair almost shaved into your head. And when you went into the barber, you asked for a number one, which was a crew cut, or a number two, which was a semi-crew. Now, at this time, Pádraig, well, he was sporting the crew cut, and you couldn't be able to even comb your hair because there wasn't enough hair on his head. And he wore the uniform of the time, which was the duffel coat. Every child in Ireland, male and female, had a duffel coat in those times. And there was a great pleasure in playing with the buttons. They looked like bone buttons on the old duffel coats. And he was going home from school with his sack up on his back, and he saw a few boys and they were playing football, and he started to get all excited, and he was hoping that they'd let him in on the game, and he went up to start playing football with them. But when he got there, and as he was taking off his duffel coat, he realised they weren't playing football with a football, but they were kicking around this little pink wrinkledy thing. And the pink thing, it was making a noise, like a little cry, just like that. And his heart went out and he said, "Stop, stop." And when they heard him saying that, they stopped and they said, "What is it?" And he said, that's a little bird. And they said, "What business it is of yours?" And he said, but you can't play football with a living thing. And they said, get away out of that. And they went to kick the bird again. And he jumped in, he dived in, and he picked up the little pink bundle from the feet of the big boys, because these boys were in big school and Pádraig was only getting ready for big school. They all stopped and they all looked at one another, including Pádraig. And then he thought, I better start running. So he shoved the little pink bundle inside his coat and he tied up those bone buttons and he started to run for his life. And he was running and running and running and he could hardly breathe, and it was about 2 miles until he came to his own front door. And the big boys, they were gaining on him, and he was getting so frightened. And then he knocked on his front door and he said, "Mom, Mom!" And she opened the door and he ran in, and his back went up against the wall and he started to sink to the ground because his knees were getting weak now from all the running. And his mother said, "What's all this about?" And he said, "Close the door, ma'am, close the door." And as soon as she closed the door, there was a load of banging on the door again. And she opened the door and she saw all the big boys, but she was bigger than any of them because she was an adult. And she said, "Yes, what do you want?" And they said, "We want them." And they couldn't say that they wanted their football because they knew that she would soon see that it was a bird. So they just started shouting at her. And she said, "Get away from my door or I will call the police." And she said, "I know your mothers and I'll be telling them." And they slunk away. So then she went in and she said to her son, "What's going on here, Pádraig?" And in answer, he said, "Ma'am, don't kill me. Don't kill me. But," and he opened the button and out popped a pink little head with dark black eyes. And she said, "Oh my God." And my brother Pádraig, he said, "Do you know what kind of bird it is, ma'am?" And she said,
I don't. I've never seen a pink bird in my life. She said, you'll have to get the bird out of my house. It's very bad luck to have a bird in under the roof. And he said, ma'am, he'll die. I have to mind him. So she said, well, if you can persuade your sisters to give you their doll's house, you can keep him in the doll's house, in the shed, Parik, outside of my house. And he said, okay. Well, he didn't have to argue too much with the sisters before they said, of course, you can mind him. And he built a little nest and he gave the little bird a name. He called the bird Dawsy because he thought it might be a little jackdaw. And then he made a nest out of twigs and bits of rag and old newspaper. And Dawsy began to settle down. Now, Dawsy was still a very young bird. And Parik was wondering, how would you feed a bird like that? And this was in the days now before the internet and everything. But in Cork, people loved their pigeons. And Parik asked around everywhere. And the men that were expert in the birds, they said, well, you'll have to put a tiny little bit of chewed food on the end of a lollipop stick. And then you'll have to stick it down the bird's throat. And Parik was very nervous at first. But he learned how to do it. And he was able to feed the bird right down its throat into its gullet. And the bird began to get better. And the bird began to grow feathers, and the pink turned into black, and he was a handsome crow. It wasn't a jackdaw at all, but his name had stuck, and everybody loved him, and everybody called him Dawsy, and he became a great friend to the children. And then Parik's mam said, Parik, you'll have to release him into the wild. That poor bird doesn't know that he's a bird, and he'll want a family of his own. And sure, if you were stuck in the world of birds, wouldn't you like to come home to your family? And at first Parik said, no way. And he said, you can't separate me from Dawsy. But then he thought about it, and he thought about how lonely you'd be if you were locked far away from your own species. So he decided on a date. And on that date, he went up to the trees in his estate and he put Dawsy on a branch of the tree. And he said, go on away now and have a lovely life. And then he went off to school. But you know, when he was walking home from school, he heard the old caw, caw, caw from the sky. And then Dawsy came down and he landed on his shoulder. And for a whole week, Dawsy would come every day after school and land on Parik's shoulder. And everybody were talking about the young boy from Cork who had a crow as a friend. But at the end of that week, Dawsy flew away and made his family with the crows. And ever after that, all we had from those times was a great story and a lovely memory about Dawsy. Sinéad Muiscéal, that is the story.

Shin é Lisa O'Neill le Blackbird. That was Lisa O'Neill singing Blackbird, and Lisa's based up there in Cavan. Wasn't that a beautiful song? And it just marched along hand in glove with the story of Dawsey. So that was Cork and Cavan dancing along the story road together. So the next story that I'm going to tell you, well, I'm a great collector of stories, and I love when people say, sit down there, Maria, I have a story to tell you. And my family seem to love collecting stories as well. So the first story I told today was of my older brother, Parik, and his affinity with animals and birds. And the next story I'm going to tell you is a story that my sister collected, because like me, she has an ear and a nose for a good story. And she told me this story and it just lived in my heart. And the story is called Mary of the Lanes. In a time between the two big world wars, between World War One and World War Two, Cork was nestling into a bit of a peaceful time in history before everything went wrong again, as it sometimes does in the great wheel of time. And during that time, there was a load of tiny little houses up by Shandon. And these houses were known as the Lanes of Cork. Hundreds of families came out of these tiny little dwellings. And in some places, you'd have more than one generation under one roof. And that was the way it was for Mary of the Lanes. She lived in a house with her six brothers and sisters, her mum and her dad, and her two grandmothers. And they had a great time. And they really loved Fridays, because on Fridays they'd get fish and chips, and they'd put the old newspaper, they'd spread it out across the table, and they'd tell one another all of their news and all of the happy things that were coming up. And the rule was that Fridays were only for happy memories and happy thoughts and happy announcements. And so their house was like a little golden jewel in the Lanes of Cork, especially on a Friday. But as Mary grew up and started to get older, things started to fray in their little house. First one nan and then the other nan got older and older and shakier and shakier on their feet. And after a while, sure, they couldn't get out of the bed at all. So the two little nans were in a small room downstairs, and they'd keep one another company through the day. And it was Mary's job to go in and to make sure that they were comfortable and to get any messages that they might need. And then one nan said to her one day, "Mary, do you think that there's some old people in the lanes and they have no one to help them, no one to run for their messages? I'd be thinking of that, Mary." And the other nan said, "Yeah, I'd be thinking of that too." And then Mary said, "Well, do you know anyone like that? And I will knock on their door and I'll ask if they need any messages done." And they said, "Well, we do. We know Mrs. O'Sullivan and we know Mrs. O'Brien and Mrs. Sweeney. Could you start with them?" So Mary ended up having to get up really early in the morning before school to go down and collect the lists of messages for her growing number of customers that wanted this service. And of course, there was no paying for the service. And then she'd go to school, and on the way home, she'd collect everything they needed. And by the time she got in and got her own jobs done, sure, she barely had time to do her homework. And her teacher was a stickler. Her teacher was a nun in St. Vincent's School, and she was quite cross. And she'd say, "Mary, you're letting your standards slip. Is there a little bit of a tear there in the hem of your uniform? Make sure that that's gone by tomorrow." So Mary would have even another job to do. And then one of the nans got sicker and sicker. And one night, in the middle of the night, about 4 o'clock in the morning, her mam opened the door. She said, "Mary, come on out to me. Come on out to me."
So Mary came out and she said, "What can I do for you, ma'am?" She said, "Run up there to the North Chapel and get the priest. Your granny is very sick. I'll light the candles and I'll have the cross ready for when he comes down to give her the last rites. Now remember the message. Tell the priest that he's needed for the last rites." So she ran up the twisty, turny lanes of Cork until she came to the North Chapel, and she knocked on the door very insistently, and eventually the priest got up and he said, "What can I do for you?" She said, "Oh, Father, my granny is very sick. She won't last till morning and she wants the last rites." "I'm coming now," he said. "Okay, I'll see you there." "No," he said, "don't, because I won't find my way through the lanes. Will you wait for me and show me the way?" "I will," she said. And at this stage, she was really tired. Well, they went back to the house, and while she had been gone away, her mother had washed her nan from the tip of her head to the tip of her toes, and she had the lovely white sheet on, and the room looked gleaming and comfortable, and the candle was lit, and they were saying the rosary, and she said, "Ma'am, the priest is here." And then he gave the nan the last rites. And before the dawn broke that morning, her nan had gone to her reward in heaven. "Oh God, ma'am," said Mary, "will I take a day off school?" "Indeed you will not," she said, because everybody in Cork valued education so strongly in those days, because it was your way of making yourself better, or of bettering yourself, as they used to say. So she said, "Go on into school now." Well, when she went into school that day, the teacher said, "Were you out all night? You're a disgrace." And then she said, "Come up here to the top of the classroom." So she went up to the top of the classroom and she said, "Girls, look at her. She's so dishevelled. And look, the hem on her skirt is still hanging down. She's a disgrace. I want you all now to chant that Mary is a disgrace." So they all started chanting, "Mary is a disgrace. Mary is a disgrace. Mary is a disgrace." And every single time they said it, it went right deep into her heart. And some people didn't want to say it at all. And she could see that they were sorry in the eyes that they were giving her. But other people, they took complete delight in being able to chant that along to her. And even when she was going home after school with a broken heart because her beloved granny had passed away, there were still girls from her class saying, "Mary is a disgrace." And it followed her up the lanes of Cork. And then she came home and she tried to tell her mother the story. And her mother said, "Listen, I know now that you have an important thing to tell me, love, but I really need you to be a grown up today. I need you to go into town and I want you to take in your father's jacket into the pawn shop and to get money. And then I want you to buy a little bit of snuff. I have the sherry in because the people will be coming to see your granny." And she said, "Tell them not to sell this. Your father's jacket, because we will be in to collect it, and the trousers of the suit are no good without the jacket. Tell him that now." "I will," she said. And she was a little bit ashamed at having to do this job, especially on the day that her granny died, but she knew that her mother needed her and she knew that she needed to grow up quickly. So off she went in and she did the deed for her mom, and she said to the man, "Please put this aside." And in fairness, he was a kind man, and he says, "I will put it just aside, but if you're not back in a week to give me an update or to pay some money off the debt," he said, "I will have to put it out for sale, and it is a good coat. It won't last long." "I'll tell my mam that," she said, and off she went home. Now, when she went home, the neighbours had come in and they were waiting for the snuff, and her mam said, "Thank God you're here." And she said, "Listen, will you tell the people a story, and I'll go and I'll make the tea." And so she found herself telling them a story, and at the same time as she was telling the story, there was a big fear growing like a bubble inside in her heart, because she knew that she didn't have her homework done, and she knew that, you know, kind of she was going to be killed in school the next day. So she met the priest on the way out, and he said, "Mary, you're looking very worried."
He said, "Are you sad that your granny is gone?" She says, "I am, father, but I'm also worried. I'm worried about school." And he said, "Why would you be worried? Your people will understand." And she thought inside her own head, God help his head. Sure, he doesn't know what it's like to be at school. Sure, he can't remember, because obviously if he did remember, he wouldn't be saying that to me. And all of those thoughts went through her head as she smiled at the priest to put his heart at ease. And then over the next week, the second granny got very sick. I think it was shock. She couldn't believe that her friend was gone. And now she was in that room all on her own. And her mother said, "Would you ever go down and get the priest?" And she says, "I think we're going to have granny number two go to heaven next." So she ran down to get the priest. And she brought the priest up. And she says, "I'll make you a cup of tea, father. Thank you so much for coming." And he says, "That's no problem. Sure, that's my job at this time." And she says, "Would you like a sandwich, father?" And he said, "Not at all, girl." Knowing that they probably didn't have anything for in the sandwiches except jam. Jam sandwiches were a big staple in Cork City back in those days. So she made him a cup of tea and she had two digestive biscuits for him, and she winked at him and he winked at her, and they had a kind of a bond between one another. Well, when she went into school the next day with no homework done, that nun gave her such a hard time. "You forgot your pencil," she said. "You forget your head if it wasn't tied onto you." She said, "You're going to come to nothing," she said. "I can't believe you don't look after your appearance." And she made them do that hateful chant again. And she was dragged up to the top of the classroom. Then she was told to stand in the corner. So she stood in the corner and the teacher said, "Into the corner, turn your face into the corner." So that's what she did. And just as she was standing there, there was a knock on the door and the girl came in ahead of the two men. And the girl said, "This is the kigara and the priest, and he's going to examine people for their confirmation now." And Mary's heart fell right into her shoes, because the teacher had told her that she wouldn't be making her confirmation that year, and that she'd have to repeat the year, and that maybe she wouldn't make her confirmation next year either, because really stupid people couldn't make their confirmation. And with those messages ringing around her head, she bowed her head down and she started to look at her shoes. And she started to make a plan for herself that next year, no matter what happened, she was going to be in school 10 minutes early every day, and she was going to be shining like a new pin. But then the priest said, "Who's that girl in the corner?" And the teacher said, "That's Mary, Mary of the Lanes. Oh, father, I'm glad you asked about her." And she began to tell all of the things that were wrong with Mary. That she was stupid and dirty and she didn't look after herself or her appearance, and she was letting down the school. And he listened to everything and his face became like thunder. And when the nun had finished, he looked at the kigara and he looked at Mary and he said, "Turn around, please." And when Mary turned around, he winked at her. He winked at her, if you don't mind. And he said, "This is Mary of the Lanes." And he said, "She is known as Mary of the Lamps, because in the middle of the night, you can see her running for the priest down through the warren of the lanes of Cork." He said, "She came to me to bring the priest to her grandmother when her grandmother needed it. And she does the messages for the other old people in the lanes. And she never talks about it or asks for praise. Mary needs a bula boss." And all the people started clapping Mary, and she started to go red, but a sneaky smile started to come on her face as well. And she could see that the teacher was also gone red. And she said, "I'm very sorry, Mary. Why didn't you tell me?" And the priest said, "Didn't I tell you? She's Mary of the Lanes, and she doesn't look for praise for the good works that she does." "Now," he said, "I have a silver miraculous medal for you, Mary." And he shined it on the sleeve of his coat,
and he pinned it on her little blazer, and she thought her heart was going to burst. He said, "No need to examine you, Mary, for your confirmation, because I know that you live your faith." She thought that if her life ended then, that she'd never be happier than that moment, because it started to change things for her. You see, they started to respect her in the school, and she won a scholarship to go on to secondary school. And she always remembered that wonderful day when the priest knocked on the door and the kigger came in, and things changed for her. Because good deeds, they come back to you, you know. Good deeds will boost you up when you most need it and when you least expect it. Shine Mushkeel, that is my story of Mary of the Lanes.